0: Welcome back to Rich on Tech. Rich DeMuro here, hanging out with you, talking technology, 888-RICH-101, 888-742-4101. Lots to talk about in this hour. We've got Jessica Ray of Motor Week to talk about cars. We met at the Slate EV event, and she was great. Wealth of knowledge, so she'll bring some good stuff to talk about. I've got the ways to spot a scam, especially with how they ask you to pay. I've got a new extension for Chrome that can help you use your points. Fire TV is adding easier to read menus. I've got that. We've been talking London all show long. Of course, your calls at 888-RICH-101. The website for the show is richontech.tv/184. That will bring you to all of the things that I've mentioned. I take great show notes. Yes, I write everything down and I link everything up. So if there's something that I've mentioned that has piqued your interest, just go to the website richontech.tv/184, and that will bring you to today's show notes. We had a caller earlier that could not figure out what was going on with her control P to print. And we had someone, Kim reports that someone called in. Let's see here. Okay, someone called in and said, John in Tustin says, when control enter, it defaults to a printer drop instead of printing like it used to do. That's what he thinks the problem is. So maybe change that setting. But yeah, that's a little complicated, and that's not what's happening on my computer. But I can see how, you know, anytime something gets changed, like even if it's a small change and you're not expecting it, I get that that could be frustrating. So anyway, hopefully she gets that figured out, because that is not fun to not be able to print. All right, let's go to, let's see here. Let's go to Bonnie. Is Bonnie? Oh, it looks like Kim is on with Bonnie. Okay, so okay, let's go to John. We've got John and Whittier. John, I don't see a question, but I assume you have something to ask me.
1: Yes, T-Mobile.
0: Okay, what's up with T-Mobile?
1: That's what I'm trying to ask. Last year they raised my rate for one plan military from 80 to 90 and sent me a note saying that we won't upgrade, we won't charge you more in the next 5 years. And then suddenly this year I got a notice saying that they're forcing me to go to a different plan, and that represents a 27.5% increase since May of last year when it was 80. It went from 80 to 102. I don't know what they're trying to do with their customers. In fact, actually, the 102 does not include taxes, while the 80 did.
0: Oh my gosh! So you're looking at significantly more. Well, thank you for your service, by the way. That's number one.
1: It was an honor.
0: Yeah. Number two, you're talking 80 to 100 and probably 110 when you put in taxes. That is a $30 increase a month. Is this for one line?
1: Two lines.
0: Two lines. Okay. And I mean, do you like T-Mobile? Do you think it's worth staying? Do you feel like you're getting your money's worth at this point?
1: Well, I was at 80 and I was accepting 90. I actually talked to the customer service and they gave me a fax number to send letters to, because they said if you send by mail, it'll take 7 to 10 days to get a response of any kind. I sent it on the 14th of July and updated on the 17th. No response yet. I just don't know what the company's trying to do to their customer base. The only carrier I've ever had was T-Mobile.
0: Okay.
1: I liked the plan before because it gave me a lot of flexibility to Mexico, which my wife and I go often enough.
0: Okay. So I was going to ask you, like, what feature do you need on here? So it's the Mexico roaming or calls to Mexico?
1: Free calling in North America.
0: Okay.
1: That is Canada, United States, Mexico.
0: Got it. Okay. So that's
1: and data.
0: Yeah. So the only thing I could say is, I mean, look, if you think this is still worth it, which I don't, I would definitely appeal to them. See, you know, I would do this. So it sounds like you've been on a legacy plan for a long time, which clearly they've gotten rid of. And it sounds like they just moved you to a new plan. Have you called up and like said like, hey, am I on the best plan for what I need and the least expensive plan? Have you called them and asked them that?
1: Yes, I didn't get a clear explanation from the regular customer service center.
0: Okay.
1: But I did do some more research after that. There is another plan I could probably go to, but they actually, when I called them before the 14th of July, they said, hey, we will give you that new plan at $10, $20 off for 1 year.
0: Right.
1: And I neither declined or accepted because I didn't know enough about it.
0: Right, right.
1: But my second follow-up letter on the 17th to their executive response team, I said, I'll accept it for that 1 year only if you give me that $20 off and keep it that way for the remaining 4 years, because they previously said that they wouldn't change it for 5 years back in May of last year.
0: Well, I would continue to follow up on that and see if they can get you a better plan or a cheaper plan. I mean, there are, you know, the other thing I would say is, you know, if you want to switch, which I know you want to stick with T-Mobile, but they own something called Mint Mobile. Have you heard of them?
1: Yes.
0: Okay. So Mint Mobile, I'm looking at their plans and I'm looking to see, let's see if their plan includes Mexico. Let's see here. So you've got mobile hotspot. Okay. Free calling to Mexico. Do you need to roam to Mexico or just call them?
1: Roam from Mexico.
0: So you need to like be in Mexico and make calls for free.
1: Correct.
0: Okay. So that's a little bit different. So I don't think that will be the best plan for you. So
1: I think actually T-Mobile does have another plan, but I don't want to go to it yet.
0: Right.
1: That will service us and it will significantly decrease the cost. I can't remember what the name of it was, but it was also a military discounted plan.
0: Okay. Well, then maybe that's, let me see. I'm looking at, okay, so two lines on their military plan here. Ooh, see?
1: Oh, excuse me. 55 plus.
0: Oh, okay.
1: 55 plus.
0: I was going to ask you if you qualified for that. Okay. You sound like a young guy. So, okay, T-Mobile 55.
1: A young 72.
0: Really? Okay, I'm not kidding. I thought you were maybe in your 30s, 40s. I'm no joke. Like Bobo, back me up here. This caller, John, I thought you were like literally in your 30s or 40s. So, okay, they do have a 50.
2: How old is he?
0: 72.
2: What?
0: Yeah.
2: I was not thinking that.
0: Yeah. Wow.
2: I want his secret.
0: The secret to long-lasting voice amazingness.
2: And my line of work, yes, that's kind of important.
0: That is important. Okay, so I'm looking at this one, John, and they have a experience more 55-plus savings, $100 for two lines. So that would be a little bit cheaper. Does that include plus taxes and fees? So it's pretty much almost what you have. But I would
1: There was another plan. I forgot what it was.
0: There's Essentials. Essentials Choice 55 for $60 a month, but that doesn't include the Mexico. So that's cheaper. And then they've got Experience More with Military Savings, which is $100 a month. So bottom line, John, I think what's happening here is you got to get that. The $20 discount they offered you was probably the best deal that you've, like, it's better than what they're publicly advertising on their website. So I would definitely grab that. Push them to see if they can do that for longer than the year. If they can't, I would still grab it because things change. Things are rapidly changing in the mobile plan department. And so you never know. In a year, there might be a better plan because it does seem like prices have gone up a little bit with these cell phone plans, but also we're seeing a lot more MVNOs move in that do offer better deals. The other thing I would, you know, look into is go to a website like bestphoneplans.net, and you can see kind of what's out there with some of these plans that may offer similar features. I understand it's not ideal to have to switch to a different provider, but you know, if you have to, you might have to, or at least you can come armed to that conversation with T-Mobile about why you might switch to this other provider. And believe me, they want to keep you, I would think. Again, thanks for the call today, John. Really appreciate it. Before we go to break, I know we got break right here, but there's a website called Seats.Aero, A-E-R-O, and they just launched a Chrome extension that when you're searching Google Flights will show you the airline mileage deals right alongside the cash prices. So basically you just search Google Flights like you regularly would, and the extension will add additional information about award seats and show you how many points or miles they cost. So it makes it easier for you to figure out if you want to pay cash or use your points. So the basic version is free. It shows direct flights within the next 60 days. But if you want anything over that, which is probably a lot of, you know, more information, you're going to talk about $10 a month or $100 a year. The other thing I would check out is called Points Path. Points Path offers a similar thing. They have a Chrome extension, so I would check those out. This is for people who really are trying to use your miles. When you search Google Flights, like me, I'm on there every day. And, you know, you can do this manually, but this just makes it a little bit easier. I'll put links to both the Seats.Aero Chrome extension and the Points Path Chrome extension on my website, richontech.tv. I'll also link up that website I mentioned, the bestphoneplans.net. All right, coming up, I'll talk about Fire TV and their new accessibility features and the easy way to spot a scam. It's all about how they want you to pay. 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

0: Welcome back to Rich on Tech. Rich DeMuro here, hanging out with you, talking technology, as always, right here on the weekends. Let's go to South Carolina. We've got Bonnie in Charleston with a question about self-driving. Bonnie, welcome to the show.
1: Oh, hey, Rich, you helped me an awful lot with a lot of different questions. My husband and I test drove the self-driving Tesla last week, and it was very exciting. He loves the technology.
0: Okay.
1: And I know you're going to talk to a car person.
0: Yes.
1: So I do want to know if you can ask them, because he thinks the Tesla is ugly. So he wants to know if any other manufacturers are going to come out with the technology, but he needs to know if they're going to come out soon, because he is 86, so he doesn't have a lot of time.
0: Oh, gosh. what does he not like about the look of the Tesla?
1: Well, I don't know, because I'm not a car person.
0: Okay.
1: So I would have bought it right away, because the minute I sat in there and I said, take me to Harris Teeter, and it not only took me there, but it parked the car too.
0: Oh my, well,
1: I was ready to buy it. But
0: I have this car, and I call it my chauffeur, because it, and they just recently added the feature where it parks. I mean, it's pretty incredible. Like I've had a Tesla now for 6-7 years, different ones. And the self-driving, Bonnie, when I tell you, night and day from when it first started. When it first started, it was horrific. It was so scary that I wouldn't even use it. And now, I actually think it's a safer driver than most people, because it's always looking out for things, and it's, you know, you still have to supervise it. And that's, you know, so let me ask you, when you took this test drive, did the Tesla folks just let you go to town? Like they just said, here, take it? Or do they sit there with you and go in it?
1: Oh, it was outrageous. So our friends went and test drove it up in Myrtle Beach. We're in Charleston. There is no dealer here. So all he did was put the information in his phone, and the four of us got in the car, and they just let us take it.
0: Oh, my gosh. Okay. Well, your husband figured out the self-driving instantly?
1: Well, no, our friend did.
0: Okay.
1: Because he did test drive it up in Myrtle Beach. We wouldn't have been able to figure that out. It would have been too crazy. But with the little knowledge that he had, he showed us what to do. And it was just the four of us in this, you know, wow. I don't know, what are we talking, $50,000 car. And they just let us take it. We drove it. We didn't go into Charleston, but we drove it to Sullivan's Island. We drove it out to IOP, Isle of Palms. We drove it all around. We told it to take us to restaurants. We told it to take us to the grocery store.
0: Wow.
1: It, in the process, an ambulance came by and it pulled over to the side of the road.
0: Oh my, yes, yes, that's a new feature too. It recently started doing that. I mean, it is quite incredible. And so I guess spoiler alert, Bonnie, and it sounds like you guys just took a good old fashioned joyride, but spoiler alert, I will tell you, cause I do a decent amount of car stories, and I'll see what my guest says about this, but I think probably what Tesla has is overall the best hands-free autonomous, you know, semi-autonomous driving right now. Even though Mercedes has something, General Motors has something,

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1: Asks for money. I know this may sound basic, but yes. If someone unexpectedly says, you have to pay right now, you got to fix this problem, you can collect this prize, or you can avoid trouble. The big red flag is when they say, oh, here, you can pay by bank transfer, by wire transfer, cryptocurrency, a payment app, or gift card. Any of those things, if they tell you, that is a red flag. They like these payment methods because the money can be difficult to recover. Once they get it in their hands, boom, it's gone. Last year, people reported losing more than $4 billion to scams paid through bank transfers and cryptocurrency. Scammers pretend to be from the government, a bank, or a well-known company. The government is not going to call you and ask you to pay for some sort of ticket or penalty through crypto, gift cards, Zelle, Venmo, or Cash App. I mean, I tried to do Zelle the other day. It was like, it's unbelievable the hoops you have to jump through just to pay someone. Because they know there's so much fraud through these apps that the banks, and you know, the banks say they're not on the hook. It says, once you send this, that's it. It's as good as cash. But they know that they're still allowing this transaction to happen. And they're going to try to get your money back if they can. But they want to make sure you know that, just FYI, when you send through Zelle or all these different payment services, it's probably gone. And they want to, you know, that's like the baseline. And then they'll try to get it back, but you know, credit card obviously has the best fraud protection because you can dispute a charge because the person doesn't get the money instantly. So, don't be embarrassed. Scammers are professionals. They use fear, pressure, and urgency to make you act before you think. That is how they work. They appeal to all of your senses. Sense of urgency, sense of fear, sense of pressure. Don't act fast. Act slow. Think. Don't do it, and always, always, always hang up when in doubt. You can report FTC or scams to the FTC at reportfraud.ftc.gov. Coming up, we're talking to Jessica Ray from Motor Week. We'll ask her all the tough questions and the fun stuff about the car space right now, right here on Rich on Tech.
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4: The Democratic Socialists of America launching its new platform filled with far-left proposals. It's called Workers Deserve More. Abdul El-Sayed is a Democratic candidate for Senate in Michigan.
5: It means finally taxing billionaires their wealth so we have the money that we need to invest in the things that we need and deserve in this country.
4: Francesca Hong, a self-identified Democratic Socialist running for governor of Wisconsin, says Republicans are likely to attack with political labels.
6: Whoever the Democratic nominee is, they're going to call Democratic candidates socialists, communists, whatever they need to distract us from the fact that our movement is building working class people power.
4: Democratic socialists have gotten a great deal of attention after the election of Zohran Mamdani to be New York City mayor. Grace Mauser, co-chair of the New York City Democratic Socialist Group, says it's time for mainstream Democrats to welcome them. Mike Emanuel, Fox News.
7: Take a pause.
8: Some cities are more in love with cats than others, and PetSmart Charities is out with their list.
9: The top three cat-loving cities are Lexington, Kentucky, taking the number one spot for its second consecutive year, followed by Mount Juliet, Tennessee, and Spokane, Washington.
8: That's PetSmart's Amy Gilbreth, who says they rank cat-loving cities by the number of cat and kitten adoptions and humans that don't quit when it comes to taking care of cats.
9: We are talking about the pet parents that think that their cat needs a super fun cat tree and products that would fall into the category of over the top and pampering.
8: But there's so much more.
9: Those automated cat toys or those special toppers for meals, the kinds of things that mark you and your city as the kind of place that would do anything for cats.
8: And if you do adopt, don't think of yourself as a crazy cat person. You're really a dedicated feline enthusiast. Take pause.

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2: I'm Michelle Polino. 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
2: Ella Langley's Choosin' Texas is now the longest-running number one hit by a female country artist on the all-genre Billboard Hot 100, the only country song by a woman to triple up and go number one on Billboard's Hot 100, Hot Country, and Country Airplay charts simultaneously. The song has now spent its 14th week at number one on the Billboard Hot 100, tying a pair of iconic songs, Mariah Carey's We Belong Together and Whitney Houston's I Will Always Love You, for the most weeks at number one among non-holiday titles by women. John Party is heading out on tour this fall with his Gambling Man Tour, hitting amphitheaters and arenas, kicking it off September 17th in Richmond, Virginia. Party will make stops in Atlantic City, New Jersey, Biloxi, Mississippi, and Athens, Georgia, before wrapping in Independence, Missouri, in November. That's Fox Country on Fox News.
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4: First of all, and this isn't just Atlanta, I note that the nation's media is continuing to call these riots that are occurring on beaches and elsewhere, shopping malls, teen takeovers, when everybody with any observational power at all knows that it's blacks that are participating in these near riots. You know who does recognize this? Black commentators on social media. They're the ones that are calling BS on the media for referring to them only as teen takeovers. Again, you want to solve the problem? Identify the problem. The problem isn't teens.
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0: Welcome back to Rich on Tech. Rich DeMuro here, hanging out with you, talking technology. The website is richontech.tv. While you're there, you can check out my TV segments. You can sign up for the newsletter. You can get notes from today's show. This is episode 184. So if you tap 184, you'll see all the notes, everything we mentioned. And we got another email from Randy. He's our computer technical surgeon. He said the woman who called in, the visually impaired woman who the printing wasn't working from her computer. He said one option is to use the print function from the menu. The other is to export the document to a PDF, and it would show up in her browser, and then you could do the control print or right-click and print. And then he gives he says two thumbs up to the one tab. So the woman with 1,000 tabs open. I thought I had a lot of tabs open. I have like 5 or 6. 1,000 is a lot. But anyway, he said one tab is a fantastic program. So thank you, Randy. Joining me now is Jessica Ray, digital producer for Motor Week. Jessica, welcome to the show.
1: Thank you so much for having me. I'm happy to be here.
0: Well, we met at the Slate event and I was very impressed. We did a quick interview for KTLA and I was very impressed with your knowledge. So I said, hey, come on the radio show and let's talk about all this stuff because, you know, on this show, we primarily talk about, and in my TV segment, anything alternative fuel, right? Like we don't necessarily talk about gas stuff, because yes, they're techie, but the EVs and all the stuff we're seeing in the auto industry is, you know, it's cars are really just like a Tesla's like an iPhone on wheels, basically, with all the software updates and things like that. So what would you say, first off, is kind of like the biggest trends you're seeing in the industry, other than people want cheaper gas prices?
1: Yeah, that's definitely a big one. I mean, in going hand in hand with that, obviously, also is fuel economy. I do think that hybrids are very, very appealing now, more so than ever. I think I've personally been able to convert some people into going to more efficient vehicles. But also like styling wise, I think like the biggest trend right now is everybody is going rugged, boxy with their styling, aggressive. We use the word macho a lot. And whether that's a car or whether that's an SUV, it seems like it's kind of following like everybody's design language.
0: Interesting. Okay, I could see that. I mean, would like the Ford Bronco fit in that or no?
1: For sure. Okay. Ford Bronco, and look at its baby brother, the Bronco Sport is just like a baby version of the big one.
0: Okay. Okay. So that's, I kind of get that idea of like, you know, that look for these cars that are coming out. Okay. So when it comes to electric, what do you think is the best electric car today? And by the way, do people care about electric cars outside of California or no?
1: I think they do. I think they are becoming far more compelling, just because we're seeing more and more of them on the roads. Motor Week is based in Maryland, so typically a lot of automakers and such are based either in California or in Detroit. And so you would see a lot of EVs in maybe both of these places, but we're in Maryland and we're even seeing a lot of people in this region convert over to all electric. So they are compelling. I do think people are interested in them. I do think that they're maybe slightly less appealing to consumers now that the federal tax incentives have gone away. But I mean, I think if I was to pick like my favorite one so far, like best overall, I drove the Rivian R2 recently.
0: Ooh, nice.
1: And I felt like Rivian just really packaged it well and almost for the first time. I mean, their larger model, the R1s are real trucks. But this was, it felt like an EV that somebody who wasn't interested in an EV would really enjoy because it drove a lot like a gas car and it just didn't feel like you were driving what quote unquote a golf cart, right? I mean, that's a lot of people's complaints about all electric vehicles that they drive a little differently. This one felt like a very natural jump from an ICE vehicle to an EV. Hmm. Plus they're super capable.
0: Well, what are the chances of getting one of those though? Because I know, don't they have like a big reservation list and it's like I mean, I don't know how many they're producing on a monthly or weekly basis, but I'm assuming it's not a ton.
1: Not a ton. Right now first production models are going out like as we speak and, but they should have like all of their, you should be able to to get deliveries for all of their models sometime by next summer, I think. But it's just like a weird, it's just a very weird time in electric vehicles because there's a lot of automakers who have like pulled back, their EV plans and tariffs have also made things complicated. So, like if you weren't interested in a Tesla, I mean, obviously Tesla getting a Model 3, that price point is pretty good. And the Tesla supercharger network is also obviously super convenient for a lot of people. The interior of a Tesla really turns me off. Just the simplistic aspect of it just isn't for me. And other car buyers are kind of like that as well.
0: Well, we had this caller just before you came on, Bonnie in South Carolina, and she said that they test drove a self-driving Tesla and they love that feature, but her husband doesn't like the look of the Tesla. And so she was saying, is there a car that kind of has that self-driving autonomous? I know it's not fully autonomous, but you know what I mean? You know, especially on city streets, is there anyone else doing something on that level yet?
1: So the only other brand that I've heard that's even coming close to doing something like that anytime soon will be actually Rivian, believe it or not. Because Rivian, their whole thing is they want to pull from what Tesla's doing.
0: Oh,
1: they
0: yeah.
1: want to just kind of like copy that playbook a bit. So they're introducing what they call point to point. I dislike using the word self-driving in this aspect because it's a little, misleading. What it is level two conditional autonomy, which just means that the car can make decisions, but you have to obviously pay attention and be vigilant the entire time it's driving because, all the liability is of course still on you. So no, a lot of the traditional automakers are really not interested in doing what they call point to point, which is, unlike for a Super Cruise, for example, right? That works on mapped highways and other roads, but city streets are really unpredictable. Anything low speed is unpredictable. I mean, there might be pedestrians or bikes and things like that. And it's just not somewhere that the traditional automakers are really, wanting to push the envelope with technology in their vehicles. They're more interested in playing it safe with offering the Super Cruises and the Blue Cruises that are just exactly what they say they are, which
0: it's
1: are good for
0: like
1: highway
0: a,
1: driving.
0: Yeah, it's almost like a really high level of cruise control that's
1: yes.
0: on the freeways or on the highways, you know, and it's, what do you make of this, this Ford and Apple deal? You know, they're going to use like Apple Maps in the Ford car. I mean, does that even matter?
1: I mean, does it matter? Maybe not. A lot of it is just being, making things like more native within and not relying on something like Apple CarPlay, right? I don't really think it matters all that much. What it does do is it matters for Ford, which specifically with like an electric vehicle, integrating maps is good because it will allow you then to just use their AI for, calculating range, knowing like when you need to stop at a charger, how long you have to stop. It's basically just sort of like amalgamating all the information natively so that you don't have to like go through an Apple CarPlay system. I mean, that's really
0: yeah.
1: all that it is.
0: Yeah. Which, I mean, I love CarPlay. I love Android Auto. Like to me, like that's what I want in my car. Like I have a Tesla, which I don't even get access to that stuff, which is really annoying. And their system's fine, but you know, but every time I do a rental car, I'm like, oh my gosh, I forgot how much I love CarPlay. Like or Android Auto. It's great, especially with all the AI commands you have now. I mean, even though Tesla is grok, but anyway, you mentioned hybrids. What hybrid do you recommend for folks? We got about a minute here.
1: Gosh, I mean, Toyota's hybrids are just sort of, they're the king for the reason, for a lot of reasons. But I think if I was like in a family, I think Toyota Grand Highlander has to be like one of their most compelling products. 36 miles per gallon with an adult size third row. No one's doing anything close to that. So I think in my mind, like that is one of my favorites. Although I will say my mom just bought a Hyundai Palisade hybrid and I really enjoyed that as well.
0: That's funny. My dad has that and he loves it. And then my wife eventually needs a new car when my kid starts driving. And we're looking, when you just said that, the Grand Highlander with the adult size third row, that's a good feature to have. And they also kind of went chunkier too on their car. Like I noticed, like, didn't Toyota do that? Like they went a little boxier with this design.
1: Oh yeah. I mean, they kind of basically just like took a Sienna and just made it a box.
0: All right. Jessica Ray from Motor Week. We're going to leave it there. How can folks, find your reviews and all the stuff that you do online with Motor Week?
1: Yeah, you can head over to motorweek.org. 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
0: All right. Perfect. Jessica Wright, thanks so much for joining me. Really appreciate that. And you made my shopping for a new car a little bit easier. All right. Coming up, we are going to dive into the feedback. These are the emails, the comments, the questions you send to me on a weekly basis. And we'll read them coming up next right here on Rich on Tech.
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8: 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According to Vanguard, around 60% of 401k plan participants had their money in this type of fund last year. Target date funds can be an effective selection for some, but if you rely on one, you may wind up sacrificing growth potential in your 401k. Target date funds are designed to be a one-size-fits-most solution. The problem, though, is that not all savers have the same goals, risk tolerance, and financial situation. If you're willing to take a more hands-on approach, you may find that you're able to score higher returns and reduce your fees at the same time. Now, this doesn't mean that target date funds are a bad choice for savers in general, but if you don't look outside of a target date fund, you may end up with sluggish returns. Send you money, Hillary Barsky, Fox News. We'll be right back.
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0: Welcome back to Rich on Tech. Rich DeMuro here. We're going to open up the feedback in just a moment. But first, I do have one more story I've been promising you. This Amazon rolling out a new Fire TV feature called Adaptive Display. This is an accessibility feature that basically makes the words, the buttons, and the menus on the screen larger and easier to read. But the big difference here is that they're not just zooming in on the entire screen. They're leaving all the movie posters and the artwork the same size, like properly sized, but everything else, like the text, is going to get bigger. So basically they've made this a proper accessibility feature instead of just saying, hey, let's just zoom in the whole screen. So if you have trouble reading a TV from across the room or you have limited vision, this is probably something that might interest you. It's available now on the Fire TV Stick 4K Select. It's expected to come to the newest Fire TV Stick HD anytime now. It might even be there by this time. So look for Adaptive Display under the accessibility section of your Fire TV settings once your device gets the update. Again, it's called Adaptive Display. All right, let's open up the feedback. These are the emails, the comments, the questions that you sent to me throughout the week. Jennifer writes in, thank you for talking about Microsoft extending Windows 10 support. I've been dragging my feet on upgrading to Windows 11 because I still use Quicken 2007. And everything I read says it won't work on Windows 11. I believe you're right about that. I absolutely dread moving to Quicken's subscription model or switching products entirely. So now I get to safely bury my head in the sand until October 2027. Tra-la-la. I'll worry about it then. There you go. Hey, that's what we love here in America. We love procrastination. If you don't have to do it today, why do it? But no, Jennifer, I'm glad that worked for you. Robert, you talk about scanning old photos. So I bought the Epson Fast Photo. After more than 6,000 scans, it worked flawlessly. I only had 5 or 6 jams and at least half were my fault. It's expensive up front, but these scanners hold their value well on eBay. So you can resell it until when you've finished and recover much of the cost. Yeah, another option is to buy it with like a family member and then they can scan their pictures. You can scan yours and you could split the price there. Joseph, my Roku stick updated to the new home screen after a reboot. The old layout briefly came back, but it didn't stick. So for anyone who prefers the old look, I found that disabling the recommendation rows and quick access makes the new layout feel much closer to the old one. You can also adjust the tile size, delete apps you don't use, and reorder the remaining apps. I have 18 and the medium tile size fills the screen nicely. Yeah, big changes there for Roku with that new revamp they did. Rich, you mentioned that Samsung needs more stores, and I agree. When I had a Samsung phone, I never knew where to go for help. You suggested I get a Pixel, and it was great advice. Now I visit the Google store in Santa Monica whenever I have a problem. They're always helpful, and after 5 visits this year, they even recognize me. That's cool. Good for you, Ed. I'm a United pilot. I heard you talking about the Wi-Fi on your return flight from Newark. There's a United Starlink tracker website that lets you check whether your flight has Starlink and follow the rollout across the fleet. I listen every week. Keep up the good work. The website is unitedstarlinktracker.com. I don't believe this is put out by United, but I've looked at this website and I have had Starlink on 2 of my United flights, and honestly, it was the best thing ever. Like, the best. Now, I will say, my return flight from London, I don't know what kind of Wi-Fi they had on it, but it was actually pretty good. Like, it was not Starlink. I don't know if it was, like, the standard, but it was a little more expensive. It was, like, $17 for the flight, and I gotta say, I was able to do everything I needed, including watching video. So that was key, but it was no Starlink. Let's put it that way. Thanks for listening. John in San Diego says Google says in 45 days Android device backups will begin counting towards our Google account storage limits. That includes text, call history, device settings, and app data. If the account runs out of space, automatic backups will pause. Google is adding controls that let Android users choose which apps to back up and data, but I still don't think this is good news. Yes, I saw this announcement. It told me that my backup would use like I think it was like 40.45 gigs. So yeah, definitely check those settings if you're storing a lot. Annette says, I'm a longtime graphic designer and creative director, and AI has improved my work without diminishing my creativity. It helps me write professional emails, revisions and billing, and I'm no longer giving away so much of my time. It also handles less creative tasks like organizing information, checking copy, and troubleshooting software. I don't see AI as holding the pencil. It's a capable assistant sitting beside me, leaving more time and energy for the creative decisions only I can make. Annette, I like your thinking. That's the way I feel about AI. It has definitely increased my productivity tenfold. Steve in Beaumont. I have many online accounts I no longer use, some I don't even recognize. Should I be concerned about leaving them open? What's the best way to delete them? Remove from my password manager, delete through each website, or use an app? Go through and manually delete each one. You don't have to delete them out of your password manager unless you want to once it's all closed. But if you remove it from your password manager, it does not delete the actual account. So you have to go to each service, log in directly, and delete it. There's a website called justdeleteme.xyz, justdeleteme.xyz, and that could help you find the deletion page for a lot of services. Randall, I searched for tickets to see Phantom of the Opera at the Pantages. Their first result was a sponsored website that looked like the theater's official site. I didn't realize I was buying from a third party. I ended up paying $79 for a $17 parking pass and probably overpaid for the tickets. Please want people to double check sponsored search results before buying event tickets. Yes, I always go directly to the event itself and look on that page for a link to the tickets, because they usually have one official ticket partner and then the rest are all resellers. Jay, let's see, hold on, we're running out of time here. Jay says, I don't know how to say this, Wapakoneta, Ohio. I probably butchered that. I love the show. Here's my suggestion. Let us rename apps on Android and iPhone. How am I supposed to remember that Hilo is the app for a particular medical provider? I'd rather name it to Skin Doc or Dr. Smith or something I'd actually recognize. There are workarounds, but this should be built right into the phone. Yeah, that should be built right into the phone. And finally, Mike from Highlands Ranch, Colorado on the podcast says, hey, Rich, I'm a little behind, so someone may have already mentioned this, but regarding your quest for vegan ice cream, you may not have any luck finding something officially labeled ice cream. Under FDA rules, ice cream must contain at least 10% milk fat. Well, thank you, Mike. I was using that as a colloquial term. Yes, ice cream is iced cream. I mean, I get it. But you know what I meant. But I will still continue my quest for a good vegan ice cream. That's going to do it for this episode of the show. You can find links to everything I mentioned on the website. Go to richontech.tv. Find me on social media. I am at richontech. Let me check our guests for next week. Oh, I haven't booked any yet. Well, I'll get on that. I better find some. There are so many ways you can spend your time. I do appreciate you spending it right here with me. One reminder before I go, please don't drive distracted. Those texts can wait. Thanks to Bobo, Kim, and my guests.
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10: A deadly attack at a parade in Germany. I'm Carmen Roberts, Fox News. A van plowed into a crowd at Berlin's annual gay pride celebration today, killing one person and injuring at least 16 others, some critically. Police launched a massive search for the driver and shut down the celebration and concert near the iconic Brandenburg Gate, where hundreds of thousands had gathered for what's called Christopher Street Day, one of Europe's largest pride events. For the first night in almost 2 weeks, the U.S. did not strike Iran, but President Trump says he's considering a major offensive.
11: There's been a lot of talk about a potential massive attack on Iran from the U.S. President Trump making it clear the U.S. still at this point is keeping all options open.
12: We're locked and loaded and ready to go.
11: Still military action taking place on the water in the Gulf of Oman. U.S. has a naval blockade around Iran's key ports. A merchant ship tried to break that naval blockade. It was warned four times before U.S. forces fired and disabled that ship.
10: Fox's Steve Harrigan in Tel Aviv. Meantime, Iran is accusing Ukraine of attacking one of its commercial ships in the Caspian Sea, killing one crew member and injuring another. Ukraine says, though, it targeted Russian ships carrying Iran-linked military cargo. President Trump spoke at the White House Correspondents' Dinner for the first time as president. It happened last night, and it was just a few months after an alleged assassination attempt at that dinner. And he praised the Secret Service members who stopped the gunman.
13: To Officer Gonzalez, Secret Service, Metropolitan Police, law enforcement generally, and even all of the military surround us in the room tonight. We salute you and we thank you with all of our hearts. Thank you very much. Great job.
10: The accused gunman, Cole Allen, pleaded not guilty and is awaiting federal trial. 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
10: Democrats in Maine select a new candidate to run for the U.S. Senate, set a high-stakes showdown in November. His name is Troy Jackson.
25: Stand up to Donald Trump and ICE when they attack our workers, terrorize our neighbors, and threaten the freedoms generations of us fought to secure.
10: And Jackson is a fifth-generation logger, and he will try to unseat five-term GOP Senator Susan Collins as Democrats work to regain control of the chamber. Maine's previous candidate, Graham Plattner, dropped out of the race after sexual assault allegations, which he denies. Three more subcontractors on the Obama Presidential Center are seeking nearly $900,000 in unpaid bills for work on the project's basketball facility. The claims involve steel, excavation, concrete, and flooring, adding to a growing list of payment disputes around the Chicago project. A batch of Fox News polls reveals how Americans feel about President Trump and the conflict with Iran.
17: The latest Fox News poll finds 56% oppose the conflict with Iran. That is 4 points down from where opposition was in May. Still, nearly two-thirds think hostilities will last a year or more, and about the same amount opposes the president's handling of Iran. The president's overall approval rating stands at 39%, with loss of support from some key groups, including non-MAGA Republicans, whose support dropped 13 points in a month. If midterms were held today, the polling found 7% more voters would go for the Democrat over the Republican in their House district. And the Fox poll found while 50% view capitalism favorably, 31% view democratic socialism favorably. Jessica Rosenthal, Fox News.
10: And health workers at an Ebola treatment center in eastern Congo are on strike over payment issues, and that is disrupting care for patients in the epicenter of the country's growing outbreak that has killed more than 1,300 people. I'm Carmen Roberts. This is Fox News.
18: Saving you money, I'm Hillary Barsky. You might think that finding the cash to contribute to your 401k is the hardest part of saving for retirement, but selecting the right investments can also be challenging. For this reason, many people park their money in a target date fund. According to Vanguard, around 60% of 401k plan participants had their money in this type of fund last year. Target date funds can be an effective selection for some, but if you rely on one, you may wind up sacrificing growth potential in your 401k. Target date funds are designed to be a one-size-fits-most solution. The problem, though, is that not all savers have the same goals, risk tolerance, and financial situation. If you're willing to take a more hands-on approach, you may find that you're able to score higher returns and reduce your fees at the same time. Now, this doesn't mean that target date funds are a bad choice for savers in general, but if you don't look outside of a target date fund, you may end up with sluggish returns, saving you money. Hillary Barsky, Fox News. We'll be right back.

0: Weekend's upon us. Welcome aboard. You're at home with Gary Sullivan. 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All right, another weekend getting a few things done around the home. 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It'll be a busy day. It is 800-823-8255. 800-823-8255. One of the things I try to remind you almost monthly is the old dryer vent outside. And the only reason I remind you monthly or about every 6 weeks is right when I pull my car into the garage is the dryer vent. I mean, it's right there. And I can tell when it starts getting, a little compacted, we'll say. I start seeing lint hanging out the screen at the bottom of the dryer vent. And sure enough, it was probably about 6-8 weeks ago. And sure enough, I'm pulling the car in. I went, huh. Got out of the car, pulled out the screen. Yeah, it wasn't totally impacted, thank goodness. I mean, something like that could even cause a fire. Certainly slows down the efficiency of drying clothes. But as I got out, pulled out the screen, I would say it was probably 60% filled. So scrape it out, clean it out, and away we go. So just little things like that till bigger things. I don't know. We had a storm at our place. What day was that? Maybe Wednesday? Can't even remember anymore. But it was blowing and windy and raining. And, well, I'll tell you what, a lot of tree branches down and probably a little damage to some homes. We've had some crazy weather as many parts of the country have had. And, you know, that always kind of leads into crawl spaces that get a little moist and then they get a little moldy. I always call it the basement-y smell. That's usually mold. Is that affecting your house? We can certainly talk about that and controlling the moisture down in your basement. Our number again is 800-823-8255. And here's another thing. If your area has been affected with some, I'll say just downpours, a lot of rain and a very, very short period of time. I think we've had a couple rains that have been at least 4 inches an hour. I mean, just deluge. And I don't know about you. I've been talking about this for a couple of years, and it's something I've really noticed. And it might just be the configuration of our roofs. You know, if you have a lower sloped roof in a ranch house and not real high and no real saddles or anything like that, you may not have noticed, but if you got a steeper roof and you got an area where two roofs come together and funnel down the main roof and you got 5-inch gutters and gee, that used to be enough, but it's not anymore. I've talked to more people that are saying the same thing, like, I don't know if it's the gutter guards that we're putting on our gutters. I know I talk about a brush, and I know that's not really the case. It can't really impede that much water from getting into the gutter. But some of the screens that lay or helmets that cover the gutter, and I'm not saying it is. I'm just wondering if it is. Or is it just the amount of rainfall we have in these deluges of rain that seem to be happening quite often? Or maybe, since I have said in the past, I remember when a lot of our homes had 4-inch gutters. Now the majority of our homes have 5-inch gutters. And I'll be honest, there's a couple places on my home I'm thinking about putting in new gutters and putting in a 6-inch gutter. Because it's just not catching all the rain in several areas of my home. Are you experiencing that same thing? Wherever you live. I'd love to have your input on that. Again, that number is 800-823-8255. Also, as we experience those things, as we head down into the basement, Maybe you have a crawl space. Maybe you have a finished basement and another side of a basement. Do you have that odor? Do you have that basementy smell? And have you been able to locate why you have that smell? In other words, is it in the crawl space? Can you see the soil? Is it moist? Is it puddling? Does your basement leak? All those things certainly can contribute to the issue. So I'm curious about your input on that one also. All right, so let's kick things off with you, Sandy. Welcome.
1: Hi, Gary. Thank you for taking my call.
0: You're quite welcome.
1: I have an issue with my washing machine. The drain pipe goes into the wall.
0: Mm-hmm.
1: So it doesn't go into a stand-up tub. Well, my plumber said to put that mesh thing on the end of the drain. Mm-hmm. But according to when I've read the directions on the mesh packages, you're not supposed to use it that way. Is there another way I can stop everything from going down that drain?
0: No, I think the reason, and you tell me if it was explained why not to use that on there, is because a lot of times that water is very, very forceful coming out of the wash machine and through that pipe, and all of a sudden it's not connected tight enough and literally shoots that mesh thing down the drain and then blocks it and kind of clogs it up. Does it say why not to use it? I'm just curious.
1: Oh, no, I just read it on the package that those little mesh things come in. It says, do not use on, it's for a stand-up sink. And I said, well, I don't have a stand-up sink. This is where it goes. It goes into the wall.
0: Yeah, yeah.
1: So I was wondering if there was something else I could use.
0: Well, I can tell you when I was a kid at home, they used to use a little nylon stocking that would go over that whole hose and on the back, and it would, we didn't have, I don't think, tie strips at that time. I think we had an actual hose clamp on it to hold it in place. But I'm assuming, quite honestly, I really do think that the reason for that is that sometimes with the force of that, it could blow it off and down into that pipe, directly into the pipe, and then it gets snagged, you know, on that pipe, maybe discharging out of the house. I don't know if that's the reason. The only other things, you know, anything on there to catch the link, quite honestly, that I'm familiar with does connect to the hose. And, be honest with you, it makes sense, but I didn't know that, you know, they're telling you not to use it. Quite honestly, if it's a little bit of lint, I guess it would be less of a blocking mechanism than that whole, you know, I don't know, is it nylon or stainless steel? I don't know if it's stainless steel or not, but that mesh would be a little bit more of a problem blocking that pipe, and my guess is that's why it's there. So maybe the discharging down that pipe, maybe the lint's just not going to be a big deal.
1: Well, I've had to have it snaked probably at least once a year because of that, because it backs up into my sink.
0: Mm-hmm.
1: And it's like, okay, we have an issue here. Mm-hmm. Now, I did go ahead and put that little sleeve on it yesterday. I haven't run the washing machine, though. I thought, I better call Gary and ask if this is safe.
0: Do you have a sink right next to it?
1: No, I do not.
0: Okay.
1: The kitchen sink is like 12 feet away.
0: Oh, it's a kitchen sink there. Okay, I thought maybe a laundry sink or something.
1: No, I should be so lucky.
0: Yeah, exactly. Again, I don't know of any other lint catching outside of the one that you probably have. So
1: I put it on there, and I attached it with that strip. Mm-hmm. You know, that
0: little tie strip.
1: Uh-huh.
0: Yeah.
1: And I thought, oh, I'm going to call because, you know, when the plumber comes and she says, now you've got that thing blocked with that. So it's like, no.
0: Well, you know, certainly it will catch the lint. There's no question about it. And I'm just, you know, I'm trying to decide whether, they've had so many calls. I'm not saying they do. I'm just saying maybe they've had a lot of people, where that protection device, that sleeve, literally shot off because of the force of the water and then clogged up the main drain, and then the homeowner's calling the company saying, you messed up my drain. You know, it didn't stay put.
1: Don't use it on that. I thought, Well, I could try it.
0: Yeah. Well, that's what I was saying. Boy, if you had somewhere to discharge it, even if it's a bucket, to see if that thing's going to stay on or not.
1: Oh, no, I really can't because it's behind a cabinet and everything else, of course. Nothing is ever convenient.
0: Yeah. Yeah, well, the other, I guess the last thing is you might want to get their opinion on why. Usually there's a phone number, customer service on the manufacturer of it, and just ask them why. But I feel pretty certain that that's the reason, and I'm not going to say everybody that buys one is going to blow that thing down the waste pipe. My guess is if people put it on and they don't get it on there really tight, that'd be a possibility and could cause some angst. So, but give them a call, get their thoughts. Mm-hmm, you bet, Sandy. Take care. All right, we'll take a break. Jeff, you'll be up first if you'd like to join us. It's 800-823-8255, and you're at home with Gary Sullivan.
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0: All right, back at it we go, at home with Gary Sullivan. Joining us now, Scott Berline. And hey, let's garden, Scott. What do you think? It was a great week.
1: Yeah, this last couple of days were definitely a reprieve from the just awful heat dome on top of heat dome experience.
0: Yeah. I know one thing, a couple good thunderstorms and a bunch of rain really does everything for the landscaping, no question.
1: 100%, but boy, weren't those storms something.
0: They were something else, weren't they?
1: Woo.
0: I was finding, you know, some pretty decent sized branches. I mean, not like it's going to crush your house or anything, but, you know, just from the wind, you know, you'd find something that was, you know, inch and a half and be 10 feet long, just kind of laying around. They were dead.
1: Yeah.
0: Up in the tree. I didn't know they were there, but
1: I had one hanging from the telephone wire. I had to get down.
0: Yeah.
1: You know, lucky, and that's, you know, make sure you know the difference between a telephone wire and an electric wire.
0: Yeah. That might be important.
1: It could, make a difference in your life.
0: Yeah. Yeah. Mm. So what's going on in gardening right now? Anything? I mean, is it just maintenance? I mean,
1: for
0: do you
1: me,
0: want to be planting anything? Is it time to start looking at the lawn or?
1: Well, for me, it was harvesting vegetables. Just okay. All came right into its own, especially tomatoes.
0: Yeah. Oh,
1: you just got to have fresh tomatoes this time of year.
0: Uh-huh.
1: And they started coming in finally. It was a little later than normal.
0: Well, that heat wave brought them to life for sure.
1: Yeah, the heat and the rain and the maybe, who knows, the nitrogen from the lightning.
0: Right.
1: But everything woke up.
0: Yeah,
1: it seems
0: did.
1: Like. Yep. And now we're right back in the heat, I guess.
0: Yeah. I guess a lot of times this, I always say this time of the year is when some people make mistakes in their landscaping. You know, things start getting, especially after you have, you know, a big growth from the heat, lightning you mentioned.
1: Mm-hmm.
0: And then everybody, not everybody, but then some people get a little antsy and they get out there and they start trimming things that shouldn't be trimmed.
1: Yeah, that's the difference. But you know, knowing your shrubs, whether they're prune on new wood or prune on old wood or bloom. Do they bloom on new wood or bloom on old wood? And, we actually made a mistake with that with
0: I heard
1: you earlier.
0: Because I've got ruby slippers in my back.
1: Yeah. Yeah.
0: Dranges.
1: And that one had me fooled because it does bloom on the tips of the branches. So that's normally an indicator of blooming on new wood.
0: Mm-hmm.
1: And, you know, hydrangeas are tricky like that because some are new wood, some are old wood.
0: You know, I've got Bobos and I got ruby slippers there. Two different pruning techniques and I learned it the hard way.
1: Yeah. That's the best way to learn, really.
0: Yeah. You don't forget.
1: For the long term. Yeah. So, you want to make sure, you know, if you had a spring bloomer, you probably just want to let it go at this point because it's getting a little late into summer for new growth to really come on and then provide that new growth for flowers to bloom on next year.
0: Sure.
1: The ones that bloom on old wood, which is typically down in the branching a little bit, we can wait until fall or winter and cut those back.
0: So those hydrangeas that, this is going to be a weird question. The hydrangeas that look like trees.
1: Mm-hmm.
0: Do you know which, I don't know what type that is.
1: Well, I think what you're talking about are the ones that have been grafted onto a standard.
0: Yeah.
1: Yeah, so you got like a anywhere from a 4 to 6 foot stem that's straight up, and then all the branching from there on.
0: Okay.
1: Yeah.
0: So they're kind of goofy.
1: Yeah, they're a little

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9: First of all, and this isn't just Atlanta, I note that the nation's media is continuing to call these riots that are occurring on beaches and elsewhere, shopping malls, teen takeovers, when everybody with any observational power at all knows that it's blacks that are participating in these near riots. 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Identify the problem. The problem isn't teens.
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11: I'm Michelle Polino. She's done it again.
12: She's from Texas, I can tell.
11: Ella Langley's Choosin' Texas is now the longest-running number one hit by a female country artist on the all-genre Billboard Hot 100, the only country song by a woman to triple up and go number one on Billboard's Hot 100, Hot Country, and Country Airplay charts simultaneously. The song has now spent its 14th week at number one on the Billboard Hot 100, tying a pair of iconic songs, Mariah Carey's We Belong Together and Whitney Houston's I Will Always Love You, for the most weeks

0: and number one among non-holiday titles by women. John Party is heading out on tour this fall with his Gamblin' Man tour, hitting amphitheaters and arenas, kicking it off September 17th in Richmond, Virginia. Party will make stops in Atlantic City, New Jersey, Biloxi, Mississippi, and Athens, Georgia, before wrapping in Independence, Missouri, in November. That's Fox Country on Fox News.
1: Saving you money, I'm Hillary Barsky. The old adage, cash is king, no longer seems to ring true as phones take on more of the work of wallets and people rethink how much they still need to carry in cash. 4 in 10 Americans say none of their purchases in a typical week are paid for using cash, according to a survey from the Pew Research Center. Still, those who do carry cash, on average, it's about $67 as of 2021. And if you still like to carry cash, how much should you keep even for emergencies? The Wall Street Journal spoke to financial advisors, executives, and security experts for advice on the best approach. One advisor recommends $30 just to cover small transactions, while many add that paying in cash might help curb overspending, since the emotional impact of spending with bills is greater than paying with a phone or credit card. And if you want to forego cash altogether, financial advisors say you should leave home with no more than 2 or 3 credit cards. Saving you money, Hillary Barsky, Fox News.

0: Back at it we go. You're at home with Gary Sullivan, taking your calls at 800-823-8255. We're talking about your home, and Jeff, welcome.
1: Hey, good morning, Gary.
0: Good morning.
1: You know how when you're working with a porcelain toilet, they say do not over-tighten?
0: Yeah.
1: Yeah, guess what?
0: You over-tightened.
1: I didn't think it was too bad, you know, just a little bit more than finger tight.
0: I'll tell you what, it doesn't take much. You're right. I mean, it's just a little. The word I use is you just make it snug.
1: But the tank still wobbled.
0: Yeah.
1: So on that big cone of a gasket they have.
0: Right.
1: So I did that. I think I'm blaming the water, the temperature of the water, because when we flushed it, tested, it cooled down the tank, you see. This is what I'm telling my wife. Cooled down the tank.
0: Is she buying it?
1: She's in the other room right now probably laughing, listening to you. But anyway, you know what happened.
0: Right.
1: After about three flushes, no leaks, fine.
0: Right.
1: Got up to walk away, and then I heard crack, and then the water gushed out.
0: Yeah. Yeah, that doesn't make me happy.
1: Well, it happens in life.
0: It does. That's about the best way to look at it. You're right.
1: You know what? You want to get rich? Grab,
0: sure.
1: Make a tool. Me and you design this over the air. To fit under there, to grab the bolts, the nuts that are on the bolts for the tank down to the base. And it just only fits your fingertips. And if you twist it just enough, it click.
0: Yeah.
1: So like a little torque wrench.
0: Right.
1: We could make a lot of money.
0: There you go. You're right. There we go. Get to work on that.
1: So when we did have to take the whole thing apart,
0: right?
1: The last base was, other than being bolted to the floor, was caulked to the floor really good.
0: Mm-hmm.
1: So I had to cut that with a razor knife, and there's still caulking stuck really good to the wooden floor.
0: Yeah.
1: I heard you mention a product that softens up caulking.
0: Yeah, just so you realize and people listening realize that it's not something in a spray bottle that just removes it. A lot of people, because a lot of it's called caulk remover, and it's not a remover, but it will soften it. One of the best ones I've used is called Mostenbacher's. I think it's Mostenbacher. S. Mostenbacher's. You can get it online. You might find it at an independent hardware store. Don't think you're going to find it in a big box store, but that's the one I felt did as good of job as any of the ones that I've used. Some of the ones, even with big brand names, it's called a caulk remover, and it barely softened it. So I like the Mostenbacher's. But it softens it, and it does give you the ability to get it off a little bit easier than if you use nothing, is the best way to describe that.
1: Okay, new toilet's coming this week. When I put it in carefully, would you recommend caulking or not caulking underneath that base?
0: Well, I think it depends how big of a gap, but I think you'd want to caulk something in there, finish it off, to give it a finished look. The disadvantage is if there is a small leak, you kind of trap that water in there.
1: Yeah, and it rots out the ceiling.
0: Right. So,
1: you know,
0: I don't know. I think we're trying to accomplish a couple of things when we do it. The first thing we're trying to do is just make it more of a finished look. A lot of them are actually grouted in. You know, if it doesn't have any wobble or anything along those lines, grout will allow some moisture to seep through it. It'll at least give you a heads up that something's going on there. Whereas a silicone or a acrylic siliconizer is going to kind of hold that back, that water in there. So.
1: Yeah. Or I just don't invite people to my house.
0: That's an option.
1: Criticize my work.
0: Yeah, you can all see right. How it looks really when you're finished. I mean, some of those things are, you know, the opening is so small,
1: better.
0: It's not even really necessary to quote finish it off anyway.
1: All right, you got time for another quickie?
0: Yeah.
1: Okay, you talk about these gutter brushes.
0: Mm-hmm.
1: Okay, I don't need the whole house done. I want one piece of gutter brush. Because I have like a Cape Cod style house.
0: Right.
1: With an extended on the second floor.
0: Right.
1: That's where the bathroom and walk-in closet is.
0: Okay.
1: So that downspout runs straight down. There's no elbow. Downspout runs straight down into the gutter on the first floor.
0: Okay.
1: Okay, and it makes one heck of a noise when
0: right.
1: we get good rain. Oh, by the way, we had a tornado here last week.
0: Oh, jeez.
1: Up in north of Youngstown, east
0: yeah.
1: there, you know, into Pennsylvania, so we had bad weather too.
0: Sure.
1: Would it be usable to take one of them gutter brushes and curve it up into that vertical pipe and
0: uh-huh.
1: kind of curve it so it slows down the water before it hits the bottom gutter?
0: Well, it definitely will slow it down. I mean, you know, because yeah. we're taking some of the, you know, we're adding mass inside that tube. So
1: yeah.
0: we'll slow it down. Is it bendable? Yes, it is bendable. It's basically twisted wire with fibers coming out, okay?
1: Big pipe cleaner is what it is.
0: I call it a giant baby brush. And on the website of gutterbrush.com, they have a six-foot package as a trial package that you can
1: mm-hmm.
0: buy and place it in a gutter and see if it works. And that would probably be an option for you.
1: I think it is.
0: Yeah.
1: Thanks for recommending that.
0: You're quite welcome.
1: All right. I'll be your next caller, sir.
0: Thanks, Jeff. Take care. Appreciate it. And we'll go to Andrew. Andrew, welcome. Sorry, Danny. Cut Danny short. Andrew,
2: yeah,
0: welcome.
2: I was still talking to him. Now he's available.
0: Still talking to you. How can we help?
3: Oh, yes. I live in a condo, and I have a carpet that butts up against a wall with a baseboard, and I didn't know if I could put wet and forget on that carpet area and the baseboard, like right below the window in my bedroom. Would that be okay, or is that wet and forget not meant for something like that?
0: Well, wet and forget can be used on carpet. My question is, what do you have there that you're trying to get off?
3: Well, I'm concerned about mold because water, we've been getting a lot of rain lately.
0: Right.
3: And there's some browning occur. I mean, I walk on it. I don't feel necessarily damp, but I am concerned that there might be some mold on there. I don't smell anything. And I just didn't know if that could potentially, I guess I should probably do a mold test first.
0: Well,
3: to determine.
0: It is designed. So there's Wet and Forget has multiple products. And one of the things for indoor use, it's called disinfectant and mold remover. You can certainly test it, but you could. It's not a bleach, so it should be good on carpet. But you can test it in an inconspicuous spot. The question that I have really, is it mold? Because a lot of times where carpet butts up underneath the baseboard of an exterior wall, it sometimes gets black streaks, right? You know, maybe an inch from that baseboard on out into the room because air can actually get into there. That house is actually breathing there, and the carpet basically functions as a filter. And it's dirt. And there is certainly products out there that can remove that. There's one called SP16. There's one called Ultra Dry. And they're kind of spot removers, if you will. So I don't know if it's mold. I don't know if it's dirt. If it is moisture and it's mold, I am a little concerned that it may not be wet right now. But you know, if there's moisture getting in there and there's carpet, you got that jute at the back, other underside of the carpet, and that gets wet, that could be breeding mold. Certainly when it dries out, that mold colony will go dormant, but when it gets wet again, it will begin to grow again. So it could continue to get bigger and bigger and bigger. if that were the case. So I don't know what really to recommend and say, here, get this. It'll take care of the problem. Yeah, I don't really know what it is. But if you want to try the wet and forget, it's a wet and forget disinfectant and mold remover.
3: Okay. Well, I mean, it doesn't seem to be spreading. It seems just to be in that, like, one specific area that it butts up against the baseboard.
0: Mm-hmm.
3: And I don't see any other discoloration or anything that nothing else seems to be damp or whatever. But you were going to
0: Option is the next time it rains real heavy, there is a tool out there under $50. It's a moisture meter. It can detect if there's moisture underneath that carpet. You can, there's some with little tiny prongs, and there's some that don't have prongs at all, but you just run it right over the surface, and it'll tell you, you know, you got a 15% or a 15% content of water in this substrate, or, you know, whether it's wood or whether it's carpet, it can, it'll detect moisture.
3: Gotcha. Well, right. Well, I appreciate the information.
0: You're quite welcome. Good luck to you. Take care. All right, again, our number is 800-823-8255. You can join us. And, you know, one of the things, I know great areas of the country that listen to this show are suffering from either fires or floods. We're going to have Beth Harper on at the bottom of the next hour. We're going to talk about insurance, what things are covered, what things are not, what you can do, and I'm sure she'll have some great information for us. As we continue, you're at home with Gary Sullivan.
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0: And back at it we go, at home with Gary Sullivan, about 10 minutes before the top of the hour, taking your calls regarding your home projects. 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It's 800-823-8255. And Alan, welcome.
8: Hey, how you doing, Gary?
0: Doing fine, thank you.
8: I'll give you a heads up, or give your listeners a heads up, to, or maybe give me some recommendation on what else I can do. Ever since I had my roof changed from a shingle to a metal roof, we've had like a waterfall of water come off of our roof, and I went from a 4-inch to a 5-inch, now I have a 6-inch. And then when it gets real heavy, I still get some overflow on my gutter.
0: Mm-hmm.
8: So, and if I could go back to shingle, I would. So if anybody's out there thinking about going to metal, they need to keep that in mind when they switch over.
0: Yeah. So, is this in a saddle, or is this just on a straight, you know, run? Or is it where two roofs meet? Or?
8: Well, I got a couple valleys, and then because the valleys run down so hard, it happens on the straight run too. It's just a standard ranch style home, and you know, probably about 30 feet long. So
0: Is it in the corner, or is it the whole run that's spilling over, Alan?
8: It just depends what the amount of rainfall. If it's real heavy, it can be in the middle. You know.
0: Yeah. So one of the things, I don't know exactly what they're called, to be quite honest with you, but it's kind of like a plate that's put at the front edge of the gutter. It's kind of like a stop.
8: Kind of like a barrier, barrier wall?
0: Yeah. It might be.
8: I've got those in the valleys.
0: Okay. So it maybe extends up the front of that gutter, maybe 2 inches, matches the gutter.
8: Okay.
0: So it's kind of a stop, a wall, a block, or something along those lines. I have a couple on my house, usually in the corners. I got a steep roof, number one. Sounds kind of, and there's a couple places where two roofs meet. And so it's more than a valley. It's almost a saddle. And it's like a giant funnel. And, in fact, the other day it was raining so hard. It was overflowing the gutter, and right away I went, oh, that gutter's clogged again. And I looked at the bottom of that downspout, it's a 2x4 downspout, and it was gushing out of there. There was just no more room for in the gutter. It just was not big enough. And where I had the stops were in the corner, and, it wasn't spilling over there, but it was spilling right over in the center of that, gutter. So, you know, I think the choices at that point are that what you have, maybe, depending on the flow and all that good stuff, is A, think about those stops, think about a larger gutter, and also maybe just double check to make sure you got the correct tilt, you know, that it's moving as much water down as it can. You know, just see what that slope is, and maybe we got to increase that. I don't know, but there's a couple of things we can do, and that's probably where I'd start.
8: Okay, I appreciate it. Thank you so much.
0: All right, you're quite welcome. Thanks, Alan. I appreciate the call. All right, and again, it's 800-823-8255. Remember, at the beginning or at the bottom of the next hour, we're going to talk insurance and floods and what's covered. And, you know, we're even talking about storm sewers and, you know, waste sewers that are tied in older parts of the city. How's all that shake out? Pat, welcome.
9: Yes, good morning.
0: Morning.
9: Well, I made myself a bit of a problem. I've got about 1,500 square feet of asphalt in my driveway, and I sealed it about 4 years ago when it was a little too cold out with the stuff that was temperature dependent. And the next year, it started popping off. I pressure washed it and resealed it, but it's still popping off. I don't know. Is there any way I can get that old stuff off at all?
0: You would probably have to have somebody come in and almost grind it off.
9: Yeah, I mean, I pressure washed it again here this week, and it's better. About half of it's off, yeah. But I'm just tempted to just seal it again and bite the bullet.
0: That's an option, too. So the interesting thing, I get the first one, and thank you for being really honest about that, too, you know, with the temperatures, because those things are very dependent on temperatures, not so much the new ones out today. They can be applied.
9: Yeah, that's what I'm using now is the new one, Drive Jack, I think.
0: It's Drive Max.
9: Or something, yeah.
0: Yeah, Drive Max by Blackjack.
9: I got the 10-year stuff, yes.
0: Yeah, good stuff.
9: Very good product. I really like it.
0: So my question is, for the second one, is it peeling off where you had removed the old, or is it peeling off on stuff that was already there?
9: I think it's the stuff that's already there.
0: Okay. All right. Yeah, because really when you're doing that, we get this occasionally asked about paint. And, of course, every can of paint always talks about removing the old paint, but nobody does that. Unless it's a floor, maybe they'll grind it off. But really what you're doing when you're doing the driveway sealer is you're sealing the sealer that has already failed in another place. So that's probably what it is.
9: Great.
0: Good to hear that it was that. So, yeah, I think your other option is to just, you know, reseal it, get as much of the old stuff off as you can.
9: Yeah, I'll just do that.
0: Yeah.
9: And one other thing, I did find the best crack sealer. I got real small cracks in it, but that Blackjack stuff they sell is just excellent.
0: Great. And is that the one in the cork jug?
9: Yeah, the little spray jug, yeah.
0: It's a good acrylic.
9: It's phenomenal.
0: It's good acrylic crack sealer for sure.
9: Yep. Sorry, well, thank you much.
0: All right. Good luck to you. Thank you. Appreciate it. And, and not to beat a dead horse, we've got some more real hot weather coming on this summer, I'm sure. We had some a couple of weeks ago, and I had raised the flag of caution to everyone about really pay attention. I get it if you have some time to get some projects done and but read the labels and see what the temperature, range is for application, because hot surfaces, brilliant sunshine this time of year causes a lot of evaporation and you just don't get a good bond. And the same holds true in colder temperatures. All right, our phone number, you can grab a line. They're wide open. It's 800-823-8255, and you're at home with Gary Sullivan.

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0: All right, the weekend's upon us. Welcome. 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And we thank them for sponsoring this hour of the show. All right, our phone number is 800-823-8255. And one of the things while we are in the summertime, of course, a lot of people doing a lot of asphalt ceiling, concrete ceiling, deck ceiling, painting. And one of the things that I guess a little bit more challenging is painting rusted metals. And, you know, it requires prep, certainly the key. I mean, the steel is literally getting eaten up by rust in varying degrees. And there is some interesting products out there that can make that project go a little smoother if it's just a very surface rust. In other words, it's kind of a reddish in color. It's not really flaking. It's not really real rough. It's just rusty cast to it, if you will. There are products out there that are not paints, but literally chemicals that react with the iron oxide and turn them black and will then function as a metal primer. Rust neutralizer is one. Rust reformer is one. So it takes that more difficult preparation work out of your hands. Obviously, if it's scaling and peeling, you know, grinding that off, scraping that off, that's key. And then using a red oxide metal primer. Or there's also one, and you got to be careful at what the weather is. It can be very difficult to put on if it's, you know, 90 degrees in the sun. The paint can literally become like chewing gum. So I recommend it more of a cloudy day, maybe in a temperature that's below 80 degrees. But the product's name is called Hammerite. And it takes, you know, a few weeks to fully cure. But if you have an area that you just want to really protect and you just don't want to get up maybe on a roof and do it again, I'm talking about flashings, you might look at the Hammerite. It is a hammered finish. It's not a real smooth, slick finish, but it has a, you know, a hammered look to it. And that also, again, can go right over rust. Now, you're not going to want to do it, obviously, if there's holes through the flashing or if there's rust in there that is peeling off like a huge paint chip. But if it's just kind of rusty and it's no longer protected, maybe it was galvanized steel and it was never really painted and now it's getting kind of rusty, you might consider the Hammerite. And give it the ultimate protection without beating yourself up. The most difficult part of using that product is the application. It still paints like paint, but you got to be, or I'm asking you to be, a little bit choosy on the temperature it is to use that product. And trust me, you'll thank me for that. I've tried to use that in the sunshine at 90 degrees. it's not fun, and I just wouldn't recommend anybody use it then. But if it's 80 and overcast, man, have at it. A good product. It's actually got pieces of microscopic fiberglass in that particular paint coating. And you put it on there, and it's very, very, very, very tough. All right, so I wanted to pass that on. Again, it's that time of year where we're doing projects like that. And grab a line. We've got a spot for you. Mike, welcome.
1: Hey, good morning.
0: Morning.
1: Quick question. I have a house I just purchased in November. I'm in the Cleveland area and need to replace some of the parging around the foundation. Mm-hmm. Chipping off probably 3-4 inch sheets, maybe an eighth of an inch thick at most. Mm-hmm. Not too bad, but want to just get it ready for winter.
0: What are you going to do when you take that off? You're talking about the cementitious rough coating on the outside of a foundation wall?
1: Correct.
0: Okay.
1: Yep. I was just going to get off anything loose, so to speak, power wash it lightly and see what's there, repair any cracks, vertical cracks. Mm-hmm. It's a brick foundation, so just getting it prepped and just more interested in what to apply. I had went to a cement contracting place here, mm-hmm. and they gave me a bag of Portland and some adhesive, but wasn't sure if that's what I should be
0: using. Well, you can use that. You can certainly use that. You know, the adhesive is the key. I've said it many times. Concrete doesn't like to stick to concrete. So that bonding agent is very, very important. You can also use a product, and I've used this before, called ThoroSeal. ThoroSeal is a waterproofing coating, but there's different, it's a powder. It's like a 5-gallon bucket of powder, okay? And you'll mix, forget what the mixture is, but you'll just mix it with water. It's all pre-mixed, got a bonding agent in it. The whole works is contained. Depending on the mixture, you can make it almost like the stiffness of a stucco. So you can use it as a patch. Now, you can also buy that in less than a 5-gallon bucket, too. But it's called ThoroSeal. Comes in white or gray. So that's the one I like just because it's easy. I mean, it's very easy to use.
1: And what's the application, trowel or am I
0: big brush,
1: it on or rolling
0: big
1: it
0: brush,
1: in?
0: Big brush, okay. Almost like a wallpaper pasting brush or a roof brush. And you could, you know, you're never really going to match the texture of what you have. Perfectly.
1: So just got new siding, so you know, of course, the wife's concerned. I don't make it look worse.
0: Yeah, well, I understand. But you can put where it's peeled or broken off or whatever. You can, you know, daub it and give it some texture, and then you could add water to it and just coat the whole thing where it's already textured. 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It's pre-mixed. It will stick to the foundation, and you can trial that on and create a texture.
1: Okay.
0: And you heard me just talking about this one. They have a spreadstone granite. It's a brand new product. It's more of a decorative finish if you then want to come back and do the whole foundation.
1: Gotcha. No, that's what got me to think of my project and
0: about it. Check it out. It's DeichCoatings.com. They're pretty new products, not the rock patch. There'll be a video on that, and it'll probably be mainly about patching concrete driveways and stairs and steps, but you could use it on a vertical cementitious product too. So
1: perfect.
0: The foundation would be perfect for that. That might be the easiest way to go.
1: All right. I appreciate all your advice and guidance. Thank
0: You're
1: you
0: quite welcome. Thank you much. Appreciate you. Bye. All right. Let's take a little break. Again, by the way, I hope you get a chance to listen. And if you do not, Danny will take this interview at the bottom of the hour on insurance, on floods, on fires, and we will have that available to you as a podcast, probably in about an hour and a half after we do the interview. So if you miss this conversation, I'm sure it's going to be enlightening because a lot of people are fighting with that right now. And that'll be live in about another 15 minutes. And the podcast is always up on the iHeart app, At Home with Gary Sullivan. All right, now breaks in order, and you are At Home with Gary Sullivan.
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7: The Democratic Socialists of America launching its new platform filled with far-left proposals. It's called Workers Deserve More. Abdul Al-Sayed is a Democratic candidate for Senate in Michigan.
8: It means finally taxing billionaires their wealth so we have the money that we need to invest in the things that we need and deserve in this country.
7: Francesca Hong, a self-identified Democratic Socialist running for governor of Wisconsin, says Republicans are likely to attack with political labels.
9: Whoever the Democratic nominee is, they're going to call Democratic candidates socialists, communists, whatever they need to distract us from the fact that our movement is building working class people power.
7: Democratic socialists have gotten a great deal of attention after the election of Zoran Mamdani to be New York City mayor. Grace Mauser, co-chair of the New York City Democratic Socialist Group, says it's time for mainstream Democrats to welcome them. Mike Emanuel, Fox News.
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11: First of all, and this isn't just Atlanta, I note that the nation's media is continuing to call these riots that are occurring on beaches and elsewhere, shopping malls, teen takeovers, when everybody with any observational power at all knows that it's blacks that are participating in these near riots. 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Black commentators on social media. They're the ones that are calling BS on the media for referring to them only as teen takeovers. Again, you want to solve the problem? Identify the problem. The problem isn't teens.
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0: All right. right. We're talking a little home improvement. Thanks for joining me. And if you'd like to jump on board, do so. We got a spot for you. And Stan, welcome.
12: Good morning, Gary.
0: Morning.
12: I just called to thank you for turning me on to Wet and Forget. I called you about 6 weeks ago about my carpet on my deck. And I don't know if you remember, but it was gray carpet. Then I went to blue, and it seemed like to get more algae and stuff on it.
0: Right.
12: So I put Wet and Forget on it. Within 3 weeks, it was gone. It looks like new carpet. I just wanted to call and thank you.
0: So was this indoor outdoor carpeting? Is that what the product was?
12: Yep.
0: Okay. And you used did you use a Wet and Forget?
12: I used the regular Wet and Forget. You suggested that instead of the super Wet and Forget. And,
0: okay.
12: It worked fine. It worked great.
0: Well, that's awesome. So, glad it worked.
12: Yeah. It's like new carpet. I'll probably keep it for another couple of years now with that instead of, it's a lot of work to change it because there's a gazebo on the deck and a lot of cut arounds and this and that.
0: Sure.
12: So,
0: sure.
12: Very happy.
0: Thank you so very good.
12: Much.
0: You're quite welcome.
12: All right.
0: Thank you much. Appreciate it. Take care. Bye-bye. So, yeah, the Wet and Forget products, again, they come in different types, different strengths. And, you know, one's called the for outdoor use, maybe like getting mold and mildew, fungus, algae off a roof. That's the Wet and Forget Max. Then there's even one in a little just spray trigger bottle or one you can mix into a container, called Wet and Forget Outdoor, which is more for carpet, maybe porch furniture, which can be used. And then if you have like a screen porch that doesn't really get the sun and you don't really get the water, the rain, there's one called Disinfectant Mold Remover. So they're, and it really depends, again, the availability of sunlight and water on the first two that I spoke of. It needs that to keep it active. And it's really encouraging to hear that that problem went away after 3 weeks. That's outstanding. That's like I'm always telling people 6 weeks. And I'm not here to tell you it's going to work faster because Wet and Forget says 6 to 8 weeks. I've had people call me up and say, Gary, I put that on 5 weeks ago. There's nothing that's happened. And they can call me back a week later and say, oh, my gosh, it just went away. So that's the way it works. It's kind of weird, but it works. And when I used it, I used the Wet and Forget Outdoor. I have some brick windowsills on the north end of the house, and, you know, they don't dry out quite as fast because it's on the north end. You get a rain or you get some morning dew and stuff like that. They always seem to get a little coating of mildew on them. Or, in fact, in one area, it even had some lichen. That's that one that looks like about the size of a quarter. It's silvery green. It almost looks like it blooms. I'll tell you what, I used the Outdoor Max on that one time in just a spray trigger bottle on the first floor windowsills made of brick. And in 3 days, the lichen wasn't gone yet, but in 3 days, the mildew, the greenish cast on those windowsills was gone. And after about 2 weeks, I resprayed the lichen because that's tough. I didn't have to, but I did. And I'd say it was gone probably in a couple weeks. It bloomed out and died. So, choosing the product, it's not complicated. If you want one with a sprayer, all you got to do is attach it to the hose and go for a roof or a big driveway. A lot of times people think they're driveway. Oh, it's so dirty. I got to get the pressure washer there. I'll blast it away and I'll clean that driveway. Again, what it is it's mildew. It's black mildew. So many times, you know, when you're maybe taking a walk through your area of town and you're on the sidewalk and, you know, sidewalks that are very gray or almost blackish, that's not dirt. I did my sidewalks one time with a Wet and Forget on the hose. I'm telling you, like 4 weeks, they looked like they were power washed. I mean, they were absolutely clean. And the best part is, I mean, you could do that every year and never have them really go gray. I didn't. But it took almost another 3 years before they started

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5: First of all, and this isn't just Atlanta, I note that the nation's media is continuing to call these riots that are occurring on beaches and elsewhere, shopping malls, teen takeovers, when everybody with any observational power at all knows that it's blacks that are participating in these near riots. 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Black commentators on social media. They're the ones that are calling BS on the media for referring to them only as teen takeovers. 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Identify the problem. The problem isn't teens.
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7: Some cities are more in love with cats than others, and PetSmart Charities is out with their list.
8: The top three cat-loving cities are Lexington, Kentucky, taking the number one spot for its second consecutive year, followed by Mount Juliet, Tennessee, and Spokane, Washington.
7: That's PetSmart's Amy Gilbreth, who says they rank cat-loving cities by the number of cat and kitten adoptions and humans that don't quit when it comes to taking care of cats.
8: We are talking about the pet parents that think that their cat needs a super fun cat tree and products that would fall into the category of over the top and pampering.
7: But there's so much more.
8: Those automated cat toys or those special toppers for meals, the kinds of things that mark you and your city as the kind of place that would do anything for cats.
7: And if you do adopt, don't think of yourself as a crazy cat person. You're really a dedicated feline enthusiast. Take pause. Jill Nato, Fox News.
9: Saving you money, I'm Hillary Barsky. You might think that finding the cash to contribute to your 401k is the hardest part of saving for retirement, but selecting the right investments can also be challenging. For this reason, many people park their money in a target date fund. According to Vanguard, around 60% of 401k plan participants had their money in this type of fund last year. Target date funds can be an effective selection for some, but if you rely on one, you may wind up sacrificing growth potential in your 401k. Target date funds are designed to be a one-size-fits-most solution. The problem, though, is that not all savers have the same goals, risk tolerance, and financial situation. If you're willing to take a more hands-on approach, you may find that you're able to score higher returns and reduce your fees at the same time. Now, this doesn't mean that target date funds are a bad choice for savers in general, but if you don't look outside of a target date fund, you may end up with sluggish

0: returns. Saving you money, Hillary Barsky, Fox News. Saving you money, I'm Hillary Barsky. The old adage, cash is king, no longer seems to ring true as phones take on more of the work of wallets and people rethink how much they still need to carry in cash. 4 in 10 Americans say none of their purchases in a typical week are paid for using cash, according to a survey from the Pew Research Center. Still, those who do carry cash, on average, it's about $67 as of 2021. And if you still like to carry cash, how much should you keep even for emergencies? The Wall Street Journal spoke to financial advisors, executives, and security experts for advice on the best approach. One advisor recommends $30 just to cover small transactions, while many add that paying in cash might help curb overspending, since the emotional impact of spending with bills is greater than paying with a phone or credit card. And if you want to forego cash altogether, financial advisors say you should leave home with no more than 2 or 3 credit cards. Saving you money, Hillary Barsky, Fox News.
1: 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How's it going? 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
1: Welcome back in here to Clay and Buck. So, there's something that keeps happening year in and year out when it comes to voter fraud, discussions, debates, policy decisions. Republicans say our role, and Trump is saying this a lot, our voter rolls are a mess. There's a lot of ways that the system has either flaws or is open to frauds, and we should do something about it. And the standard line you get from Democrats, and this has been going on for as long as I've been talking about this stuff, so, and even longer than that, the standard line from Democrats, Clay, is always, that doesn't happen. That's, why are you saying this? That's just racist. Racist? Well, voter ID is racist? Having only citizens on the voter rolls is racist? Well, it's like when they call you a fascist. It's just bad. I don't like you. It has nothing to do with the actual conduct or the argument or anything else. It's just, it's their attack phrase of choice. But then this problem always happens, Clay. They'll say no one cheats in elections, and then somebody will get indicted for cheating in an election, right? Somebody will actually get in hot water for breaking the laws in some congressional race or something else. Okay, fine. It happens. It doesn't happen that often. This is the wash, rinse, repeat of voter fraud discussions without even getting into 2020 talk necessarily. Just, this is just the reality of it all the time. So Trump gave this speech about, the problems with our election integrity. And sure enough, there was a lot of hemming and hawing about how all this is, you know, well, he's just making up these numbers and everything else. Okay. But then just one state comes forward and says, we've got a problem. We actually have thousands of people who are not American citizens who are, in fact, registered to vote in U.S. federal elections, which is a problem. And you even have over at CNN, he's still there. Jake Tapper, still doing his thing. Cut seven. Listen to Mr. Fake Tapper.
2: Mikey, Cheryl, the governor of New Jersey, yes, made this announcement today, a surprising announcement. Nearly 400 non-citizens voted in New Jersey elections as a result of what she calls a serious software error. Governor Cheryl posted this quote, quote, as the Trump administration tries to weaponize elections for political gain, I am ensuring we protect our elections. She goes on to say the difference is simple. When we find a problem, we don't hide it, deny it, or invent conspiracies. We investigate it, we fix it, and we tell the public. I have to say, though, for Democrats, I'm not saying that the Save America, the Save Act is going to pass, but this is not good for Democrats' argument that there's no such thing as undocumented immigrants voting.
1: Yeah, there's no, because that is their, Clay, the claim is it doesn't happen, period, full stop. They don't vote in elections. And also there's not widespread non-citizen registration, which would obviously make voting a whole lot easier. Well, the registration thing is clearly a problem. That took them a couple of days to have to admit.
3: President Trump said last week that we know 278,000 people who are not eligible are on voter rolls just based on reviewing four states. New Jersey now comes out. I'm guessing, Buck, that somebody had this information and was going to write about it. That's the only reason why I can think why Mikey Sherrill would come out. I was reading the review or the write-up about this in the New York Times this morning. I read it so you don't have to. And what did they say, going to your point, Buck? They said, yes, 6,600 people were illegally registered, and also 400 illegal voters cast ballots, but that's a tiny percentage overall. And this doesn't matter in the grand scheme of elections. Buck, Arizona had their primary last night. The current Secretary of State in Arizona, I believe, won her race by 250-ish votes. 400 illegal voters could have swung that election in Arizona. And do you think there might be 400 illegal voters in Arizona? I do. And it reminds me a lot of what we hear all the time. It actually reminds me a lot of the trans argument. I'm going to get into that a little bit on the women in sports because Sophie Cunningham has spoken out about that. But fuck, what it reminds me of is they always say, well, it's not that big of a deal. Okay. Why don't we solve it? You and me, like if my son, like think about this in your own, I have three boys. If one of them gets a D, thankfully to my knowledge, I don't think it's happened, but if one of them gets a D in a class and they otherwise get A and Bs, how well would you take your son or your grandson saying, well, mom, dad, grandma, grandpa, yeah, I got a D, but really it's a small thing relative to all my other grades. It's not, that argument doesn't fly very well with you as a parent. But I did pretty well everywhere else. Yeah, but you got a D. We're going to fix this. 400 illegal voters. I mean, Mark Wayne Mullen, Marco Rubio, I think they should immediately track down all 400 of these voters. I think they should perp walk them. I think they should put them on an airplane and they should immediately deport them. Now, they probably have to go through the full deportation process. But to just to draw attention to the fact, 400 is a big number.
1: Yeah.
3: Like if you watch 400 people walk by, that's not a small number of people. And it's just a canary in a coal mine. There's way more of them.
1: So, but now we're going to get into, and I can't remember if you, Clay and I have a lot of conversations off the air and then there's the on the air. So remember when I started talking to you about how a lot of the people who are non-citizens who are registered speak almost no English, which is its own problem, by the way. They're at the DMV. There are clerical errors that happen. They're going to claim that if the box was checked, they didn't check the box, or there was a, you know, this is, you get into I know no one wants to hear this right now, but this is the truth. You're going to get into the innards of the bureaucracy, and that's going to be the fallback for why these people are, you know, why this is a problem and all the rest of it. And so I don't know that you're not going to get perp walks here, Clay, because they're not going to be considered a immediate, like, top of the deportation list. Like, we're still trying to get rapists and murderers deported out of the country. That's still happening right now that we know of. There are people that are really, really bad hombres.
3: Let me stop you there for a minute. I agree with that. But even if a judge says you can't do this, shining a bright light on the fact that people are legally voting and judges are protecting them from being deported politically, I think would be helpful.
1: But you are skipping a step with the illegally voting versus illegally registering. These are illegally registering. We're talking about the whatever, how many thousands?
3: 6,600. But I'm going straight to the 400. If you voted, you should know you're not a citizen. This is where I say it should be a strict liability offense. If you vote and you're not a citizen, you should immediately be found guilty because it's obvious if you did it. Now, Buck, here's the other thing. Do we find out, because I think this is what actually is going on, do we find out that these 400 voters may have had no idea they voted and somebody got their name and got a ballot in their name and this was part of a vote harvesting process where you're getting hundreds of ballots sent to one apartment building or one public housing unit, and one person is filling them out. This could be just the tip of the iceberg. I want to know how these votes were cast. Were they in person? I bet they weren't. Did they request a ballot? Is there evidence of how did these 400 illegals actually vote? Should be an incredibly important investigation because 400 is not an insubstantial number, but I bet you unpeel that onion. I bet you're going to start to find out there are a lot more of these illegal votes connected to those 400.
1: And to the point you made about how we're supposed to just think that this is fine or that it's not important enough to focus on. This is another thing that Democrats do.
3: Oh yeah.
1: It's not happening. Phase one. Phase two. Why do you care so much? You see this with the trans stuff all the time. It's not happening.
3: That's what I see all the time.
1: Yeah. It's not happening. Oh, it is happening. Why do you care so much? This is the next thing. The most dishonest, sort of most disingenuous debate tactics imaginable. But when you have a crappy position, you got to figure out something to distract people. Here is, Scott Jennings on CNN having this argument with Abby Phillips on her show about voter fraud. And this issue of the scale of it comes up. This is cut 10, guys. Play it, please.
4: What's your definition of widespread, by the way? Is it 1%? Is it 2%?
5: I don't know. More than 100? I think it's a big problem. What's yours?
6: What's your tolerance for this?
4: Hold on. This is not about tolerance. This is about, widespread or is it something that is relatively rare?
6: You're pounding him over the word widespread. I just would ask you,
4: Scott,
6: what is your tolerance for any fraud at all?
4: Is it widespread?
6: Absolutely. Over 6,000 people.
4: What is your bar for white bread?
6: And she said, my bar is I want no tolerance. Okay. I have zero tolerance.
4: So what is your tolerance for American citizens?
6: By the way, this isn't the only place this is happening.
4: What is your tolerance for American citizens whose valid voter registrations are invalidated by incorrect databases? What's your tolerance for that?
6: I don't have tolerance for any mistakes in the electoral system.
1: So here they're arguing about how much this is happening. Interesting. Democrats say, oh, but somebody could have their vote canceled out because they're not registered. By the way, there's also a lot of places where you can do like same day attestation if you show up. And there's actual safeguards against that, which don't ever get brought up, meaning that if you are a citizen and for some reason there's an issue, you are allowed to show up. And I think you sign some. It depends where you are. But here, why can't we all just be on the same page then? Let's just clean this up all across the board.
3: I actually think for Scott Jennings, who does a really good job having to fight back against, you did this before at CNN, like you're the, what's the line again? The guy who comes in and is supposed to take the fall.
1: Clay Pigeon. Clay Pigeon. You're supposed to just get like a little orange circle near, blown away.
3: Here's my answer on that question. What is widespread? Is murder widespread? Not really. When you consider there's 350 million Americans and there's somewhere, I believe the number is around 20,000 murders a year, your odds of being murdered is very rare. What's your tolerance for murder?
1: Are ICE-involved shootings widespread? There have been two of them. There's 360 million people in the country.
3: Or back in the day were when they were actually, before everybody had body cameras, and we now see that virtually every police shooting is 100% justified, were police shootings of black individuals widespread? Like, the media constantly focuses on things that are very rare. I mean, I would say they had a person at the reflecting pool, CNN did. Remember this? Like, live reporting from the reflecting pool about the algae issue. Again, the power of the media is to decide what they want to talk about because it crystallizes oftentimes the narrative and turns conversations. So, any illegal voter that is casting an illegal ballot is a really big deal. And I would say, again, this is why I think the perp walk would make sense. 400 people all walking by in a line. There's a lot of people that are illegally voting. And again, I think it's a pinprick of what's actually taking place. And I want to know what kind of ballots these 400 cast. What ballots did they cast? I bet a lot of these were mail. I bet that what you're going to find out, one reason why so many of these voter registration drives going through the DMV is because then Democrats get access to home addresses and they can send ballots. And how do we ever know who actually fills out a mail ballot? You don't. I guarantee you there are people out there filling out hundreds of these ballots. Buck, do you remember in 2020? When Joe Biden got 81 million votes in the safest and most secure election in the history of the world, according to the media, do you remember how many of those ballots only had a president pick? Huge numbers of them. Huge numbers of them. Why would you go through the trouble of requesting a ballot and only fill out the president? Nothing else on the whole ballot. Well, you might do that if you were trying to fill out as many of them as you possibly could, as rapidly as you possibly could, because otherwise filling out the whole ballot would take a bunch of time, several minutes if you go through and you have to scroll through all of them and everything else. Again, I just think this is the tip of the iceberg. I love that we have these 400 that we've now caught. I want to know more about their ballots. Who did they vote for? How did they get registered? We know through DMV. How did they get their ballots? How did they cast their ballots? This is, I think, something that is very, very significant to Chase.
7: Looking for normal in a crazy world? Clay and Buck have your back.
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9: 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Iran and its terrorist proxies continue to plan their next attacks on Israel, but Israel's IDF is not only defending their people, but they're also standing on the front lines against terror that threatens their entire region.
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1: 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Thankfully, she was not injured, but she remains displaced. 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
11: First of all, and this isn't just Atlanta, I note that the nation's media is continuing to call these riots that are occurring on beaches and elsewhere, shopping malls, teen takeovers, when everybody with any observational power at all knows that it's blacks that are participating in these near riots. 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
12: To the left of Kennesaw on a map, if that helps.
13: To the left of Kennesaw, okay.
12: Would that be west of Kennesaw, you're trying to tell me?
14: This way I'm pointing. So.
13: Okay, this way that I'm pointing.
1: I guess east and west is very difficult for people these days. It's to the left of Kennesaw.
13: Have you ever...
1: You mean to the west?
13: Yeah. Have you ever looked at a map before? Caw, man. It's to the left of Kennesaw.
1: Can't tell you how many times I've said that to my wife. Just go south on 400, yeah. Exit, and head east. And she's like, what do you mean?
14: Exactly. Tell her to turn right next time.
13: That's right. And right, she'll know exactly.
1: No, that would not be to the right when you're heading south.
13: No. Fine, just let it go. I won't embarrass him anymore, man. It's not time to pile on the child. You know? Sorry, man. You'll get it. You'll get it. You'll get it. It's fine. Go home, tell your daddy.
1: I turned right like you said. No. No, you didn't.
13: But, go home and tell your daddy you don't know how to read maps. And then tell me how to change a tire. And he's going to feel like the biggest disappointment ever.
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1: 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Second off, here's where we have a mentality difference. And that's government, man, law, all corruptible.
13: That's right. 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

0: Welcome back in, Clay and Buck. Let's have some fun with this going forward. New Hampshire poll just came out, Buck. And it's not going to be a surprise. Vance and Rubio are at the top of the New Hampshire polls, as you would expect on the Republican side. Not a lot of drama there. There's a new leader, according to this poll in New Hampshire, Buck. AOC is now up top of the line in New Hampshire. Let me hit you with some of this data. I know it's a little bit early, but I'm telling y'all, as soon as we get to January of 27, the midterm is going to happen and people are going to be like, oh, whatever, you know, turn the page. They're going to impeach Trump. They're going to do whatever they're going to do. Nobody's going to care. And it's going to immediately turn to Iowa, New Hampshire. Remember, big story. Democrats still have to pick what is going to be the first state for them. Last cycle, it was South Carolina. New Hampshire, AOC 1, Mayor Pete 2, Mark Kelly, Arizona Senator. Could he be the bland white guy that is attractive to Democrats, the Trojan horse, as it were, Buck, that they use like they did Biden?
1: Yeah, Biden without the dementia and the military cred, so that's good.
0: Gavin Newsom collapsing. I really think as people spend time with Gavin Newsom, they like him less.
1: He's just waiting for his moment, Clay, all right? He's out there getting sun on his face, wind in his hair in Malibu. Gavin's going to make a comeback.
0: Bernie, who probably wouldn't run and you would think would endorse AOC. I mean, Bernie's 84, 85, whatever the heck he is now. And then Kamala. So Kamala's not going to do well with white voters. She never has. Where is the first primary going to be? If it's South Carolina again, Kamala wins in a landslide, that primary.
1: I think this is going to be the most interesting Democrat primary we have seen since Barack Obama became Hillary Clinton's worst nightmare. I really do believe that. I think it's going to be really fun to watch and analyze and talk about. So I'm looking forward to that. Because we have an embarrassment of riches on the right. Too many good people that could step in. You know, that's a whole other thing. On the left, it's going to be like a giant melee of clowns.
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7: The top three cat-loving cities are Lexington, Kentucky, taking the number one spot for its second consecutive year, followed by Mount Juliet, Tennessee, and Spokane, Washington.
6: That's PetSmart's Amy Gilbreth, who says they rank cats cat-loving cities by the number of cat and kitten adoptions, and humans that don't quit when it comes to taking care of cats.
7: We are talking about the pet parents that think that their cat needs a super fun cat tree and products that would fall into the category of over-the-top and pampering.
6: But there's so much more.
7: Those automated cat toys or those special toppers for meals, the kinds of things that mark you and your city as the kind of place that would do anything for cats.
6: 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You're really a dedicated feline enthusiast. Tick paws. Till NATO, Fox News.
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9: A chaotic scene in Germany. I'm Chris DeMeo, Fox News. One person is dead and 16 others injured after a van slams into a crowd in Berlin. It happened at an LGBTQ event. Berlin police have identified a suspect and say he has ties to Islamic circles. U.S. Central Command reports that it disabled a tanker after the vessel allegedly tried to run the U.S. blockade near the Strait of Hormuz.
10: For 13 nights in a row, U.S. forces targeted military positions inside Iran. Last night, quiet for the first time in those 2 weeks. President Trump has talked repeatedly over the last few days about consideration of a possible massive attack on Iran. But the president made sure to say all options for the U.S. still on the table. Things not completely quiet. Some military activity on the Gulf of Oman. A merchant ship tried to run the U.S. blockade of Iran's naval ports. It was warned four times and then disabled by the U.S. military.
9: Fox's Steve Harrigan in Tel Aviv. Maine Democrats have elected former state Senate President Troy Jackson in a landslide vote as their party's nominee to challenge Republican Senator Susan Collins.
11: This is what you need to know so far about what we're learning about Troy Jackson. He did have a warm welcome on stage. He talked two times in a matter of like 2 hours inside. The former Maine Senate president has the support of nearly every single delegate across the state. Backed by Senator Bernie Sanders, Jackson supports progressive policies, including Medicare for all and also abolishing ICE. It was only a few hours, and then he walked out ready to take on Collins in November. Jackson will face longtime Republican Senator Susan Collins in one of the country's most closely watched Senate races. Democrats see Maine as a key opportunity in their effort to win back control of the Senate.
9: It's Fox's Alexis McAdams. Jackson replaces Graham Platner, who withdrew after allegations of sexual assault. He has denied those allegations. 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
9: New York City Mayor Zoran Mamdani is applauding the arrest of the man suspected of stabbing two men on Manhattan's Upper West Side on Thursday, as well as the hate crime charges the suspect is now facing.
24: Mayor Zoran Mamdani is repeatedly denouncing hate and anti-Semitism after this stream of public criticism from community leaders who say his rhetoric on Israel has created division. This criticism follows this week's stabbing attack. The suspect, Raul Morales, was arraigned on two counts of attempted murder, two counts of assault, and one count of attempted assault, all of which are being tried as hate crimes. Investigators say witnesses heard Morales yell Allahu Akbar before stabbing a Jewish man and Asian man on New York City's Upper West Side. According to the Manhattan DA's office, the Jewish man was wearing a yarmulke and had just left a synagogue.
9: That's Fox's C.B. Cotton in New York. The attack happening days after Mayor Mamdani called Israeli Prime Minister Benjamin Netanyahu a war criminal. President Zelensky is warning that North Korea is going to step up its involvement in Russia's war on Ukraine.
6: Russia wants to bring in 30,000 more North Korean troops as the Kremlin continues its invasion of Ukraine. Ukrainian President Zelensky making that claim, saying that Russian efforts have been underway since June to get those North Korean troops into the conflict. Under a mutual defense agreement between the two countries, Pyongyang sent 14,000 soldiers to fight alongside Russian forces in the Kursk region in 2024 after a Ukrainian incursion into the area. Meanwhile, President Zelensky is expected to meet with President Trump in Washington early next week. Jill Nato, Fox News.
9: Three more subcontractors on the Obama Presidential Center are seeking nearly $900,000 in unpaid bills for work. The claims adding to a growing list of payment disputes surrounding the Chicago project. I'm Chris DeMeo. This is Fox News.
1: Saving you money, I'm Hillary Barsky. The old adage, cash is king, no longer seems to ring true as phones take on more of the work of wallets and people rethink how much they still need to carry in cash. 4 in 10 Americans say none of their purchases in a typical week are paid for using cash, according to a survey from the Pew Research Center. Still, those who do carry cash, on average, it's about $67 as of 2021. And if you still like to carry cash, how much should you keep even for emergencies? The Wall Street Journal spoke to financial advisors, executives, and security experts for advice on the best approach. One advisor recommends $30 just to cover small transactions, while many add that paying in cash might help curb overspending, since the emotional impact of spending with bills is greater than paying with a phone or credit card. And if you want to forego cash altogether, financial advisors say you should leave home with no more than 2 or 3 credit cards. Saving you money, Hillary Barsky, Fox News.

0: Listen as Clay Travis and Buck Sexton recap another week of exposing hypocrisy and fight to protect our freedom. This is Clay Travis and Buck Sexton. Sound off.
1: Clay and Buck, by the way, primary yesterday in Arizona. I think I said off the top, but congrats to the Republican nominee, Andy Biggs, and also to former NFL kicker who has been on this program a few times, Jay Feely, for winning those nominations. I'm sure we will talk to those guys soon. The nominee in the Georgia Senate race, Mike Collins, going to join us at the bottom of this hour and in the third hour of the program, Tennessee Congressman Andy Ogles. As voting has begun in the Tennessee primary race, I said I was going to go yesterday. I'm going to try to go today. I promise I'm going to get my early ballot in soon. We were talking about the New Hampshire primary poll that is out and its overall impact. We were also talking about the 400 illegal voters that are out there that we know of for certain in New Jersey who cast ballots illegally after at least 6,600 illegals were registered to vote. Sophia is a Vanderbilt rising junior, I believe. She has been interning some with the program here, and she is monitoring the comments on our YouTube page, which I encourage all of you to go subscribe to and check out. You can watch all 3 hours of the YouTube version of this show on video now, live at Clay and Buck. If you go click the live tab when you sign up for Clay and Buck, we want as many of you to be able to experience this, and we are waving at you right now, saying hello, and we appreciate you watching us. One of you in the comments, which was very funny, said, at my grandmother's funeral about 5 years ago, my uncle joked the only thing she was afraid of in death is that it would be the first time she had ever voted Democrat. That is very funny. As funeral eulogy humor goes, that is very well
2: said.
1: That's
2: not even a dad joke. That's a granddad joke.
1: Granddad joke. Good comment there from Etruscan Roar.
2: Can I tell for our commenters also? I told my friends yesterday when I was playing paddle, which I've now become a pretty avid paddle player.
1: Is it paddle or padel, or is there a difference between
2: this?
1: There's
2: a feud underway about this. Okay. If you're one of the cool kids, apparently you call it paddle, but padel is catching on in some places here to separate it from paddle tennis, which is a different thing. So it's a little confusing. So it's a little bit of football, soccer, you know, tomato, tomato.
1: Is this
2: tomato.
1: A little bit like kite surfing? Is this like you and John Kerry kite surfing? Is this a super elite? How would you define? Because I don't know anybody I don't think who has played.
2: I'm sounding about as American and masculine as a guy wearing a pink neoprene suit. I'm not going to lie. Paddle's pretty fancy pants kind of stuff these days. But, it's catching on. But I was playing yesterday and I told some of them, cause I kept having to, I actually have to wear a hat cause my hair keeps coming down in my eyes. And I said, well, one of our commenters said that I look like his great aunt Barbara. And they all started laughing and they're like, yeah, you do. It's time for a haircut. So I'll have you know, tomorrow I will be a shorn sheep. It will
1: you'll
2: all be gone.
1: You'll have your hip Miami haircut where you'll look like, that was my, 15-year-old saw the haircut and he was like, oh, that's Buck got an awesome haircut.
2: I go into these Cuban guys. I have no, we don't really talk much, which I love, by the way. I love just going in there and like the professionals do what they do and it's great. They give me a little cup of espresso that is rocket fuel, I will tell you. And then there's usually like Buena Vista Social Club playing in the background. And, they're talking in Spanish. They're probably saying this guy's head is huge. Why does he let it get to Aunt Barbara level hair? But it looks good at the end.
1: It reminds me, I think we were out to dinner with our Good Ranchers crew in New York City, and I believe it was Ben, who is the Good Ranchers founder, after like, first of all, the dinner went like 9 hours. I don't know how that happened, but it was like a never-ending dinner, and after about the third hour of the dinner, he leaned over to me, and he said, how old is Buck? Because he could be anywhere between 25 and 55, and I have no earthly idea. which I thought was really, really, I think it was Ben. I'm going to give Ben from Good Ranchers credit for that line. But I thought it was very funny. We had, you know, at that point we were a couple of drinks in and he was like, I was sitting next to him and you were a couple seats away, I think. And I just, I remember laughing. I think, but yes, that was, the
2: when you, you know, at some point as a guy, you go from like, wanting to look a little older because the gravitas to being, I think, happy that your youthful visage is continuing on. I don't know if it's 40 or 50 or 60, but at some point, people telling you you look young stops being a hindrance and starts feeling like an asset.
1: Oh, yeah. I mean, you early on, you want to be the guy with the ID who can get the beer. Right? You want to be the guy who's not going to be questioned. I remember when we moved into our freshman dorm, there was one guy there and everybody thought he was a dad, like one of the dads moving in. He was 18. But everybody was like, oh, that guy, there's no way that guy's 18. I mean, he looks like he's 43, but everybody thought he was a dad. And so he was like, everybody's like, oh man, he's going to be able to go buy beer, get anything he wants. That guy probably is like 96 now. It's probably not aged well. Somebody might say the same about me. All right, Buck, I wanted to give a positive story, and then we're going to take some of these calls. We got some interesting callers reacting to the story coming out of New Jersey. Yesterday evening, as I was getting ready to watch Disclosure Day, which is now available on streaming, you know, the Spielberg Alien movie. Have you seen this?
2: I have a review of a family member who saw it, which I will hold back until you tell me what you thought, Mr. Clay.
1: I mean, look, it was, I will say, I like the fact that these, I'm going to sound like you now. I like the fact that some of these movies come out so quickly that I can watch them at home for $19. And I don't know, Disclosure Day has only been out, I think, for a couple of months. So it didn't take very long to go from theater to me being able to buy it from home. I would give it I thought it was very interesting. I thought it was a bit too long. It was about 2.5 hours. And I thought that it was not as good as it could have been. I would probably give it a 6.5 to a 7. Like I didn't feel bad about watching it. So I'm glad I watched it, but I wouldn't watch it again.
2: So Clay, when it comes to movie reviews, is the opposite of grade inflation. I'm just letting you all know this. So if he gives it a 6.5, back in Realityville, it's like a 3. Okay? Which means this movie is total trash. He's very nice. Very nice, Clay Travis, about the movie
1: review. I enjoyed
2: it.
1: It's 2.5 hours. I wouldn't have chosen to not have watched it. So I would give it a 6.5 or a 7.
2: A movie that you, unless you tell me a movie is like a 9 or better, there's zero chance that I would like it. And I will tell you, my brother Mason, whom you know very well and is one of our co-founders of Crockett Coffee, he lasted 1 hour in the theaters and couldn't get
1: through. Oh, he left in the middle of the movie.
2: He bailed mid-movie. He thought it was so bad, which is, that's pretty bold. I've only done that a few times.
1: Yeah, I never leave early. I thought, it was 2.5 hours. You could have cut 30 minutes out of it and you could have tightened it up and a lot of things didn't add up correctly. But I didn't think it was awful. So this is what I was reading last night right before I watched Disclosure Day. ESPN did a huge, ESPN.com did a huge profile of Sophie Cunningham. Now, some of you are going to know Sophie Cunningham. She's an attractive blonde basketball teammate of Caitlin Clark. And she really got famous when she just wrecked one of the women who had been fouling Caitlin Clark aggressively on a breakaway layup, and it turned into kind of a brawl. She's since gone famous for the point thing, which is actually very funny. I'm sure many of you have seen the meme of her pointing at another player.
2: It helps that she's very conventionally attractive. That helps in her whole brand situation.
1: Here is the profile. I actually encourage you to read it at ESPN.com. It's pretty well done, as these things go. Here's the paragraph I was reading. You say she's a MAGA Barbie, as some corners of the internet have taken to call her. Projection, she says, she'll weigh in, and this is where it's significant. She weighed in on how to protect women's sports because she's in that world and feels qualified to speak to that world. Bravery is rare in sports, right? Where you actually are willing to say something that might be perceived as somewhat controversial. So I want to give credit to Sophie Cunningham for this. I got a lot of negative feedback about me hating trans. I'm like, I never once said that. I think I'm here to extend love, but I also think with that love is truth, being honest. And I want to protect young girls in a locker room or young girls in sport who shouldn't have to go against biological men. This counts as bravery, Buck, because I believe Sophie Cunningham is the first current female pro athlete to come out and say, hey, men, I can't believe this is considered controversial, but men shouldn't be able to compete against women and men shouldn't be in women's locker rooms. I do think this is significant. For one, congratulations, Sophie Cunningham, for being brave enough to say it. I think you should all out there listening to us right now, if you've got little girls, go buy a Sophie Cunningham shirt. Go buy a Sophie Cunningham jersey. I think when people speak truth and they're going to get attacked, and she's already getting attacked by the crazy trans people out there, I think we out there as sane members of the community have an obligation, I would argue, to support her. So I'll say that. But culturally, Buck, I think this is significant. Yesterday, ESPN fired this guy, Ryan Clark, who's probably the biggest race-baiting clown that they have paid millions of dollars to for years. Far left-winger, regularly has attacked Trump, attacked Charlie Kirk on the air. Like, pretty nasty guy. Without a lot of depth to his political analysis, no surprise there. But they fired him yesterday, or Monday, leaked the news to OutKick, by the way, to some of our writers there, which I thought was significant. But then the next day, Buck, they published this not awful profile of Sophie Cunningham and include the fact that she's opposed to women's sports, to men being able to play in women's sports. I think that's a significant cultural shift. I think ESPN has been so woke for so long that you're starting to see some of these green shoots of sanity emerging. I don't think they would have run this article 2 years ago. And if they ran it, I think they would have cut out that quote. So I think this is a big deal. And I hate to even have to say it's a big deal for a female pro sport athlete to be speaking common sense, but I think most of them agree with her. And we've heard a lot about Megan Rapinoe saying, oh, men should be able to play women's sports. There's been a lot of people speaking out on the flip side. I think this is a big win. And I think Sophie Cunningham is going to become even more of a cultural force. And I think that's good if you believe something that's pretty basic. Women's sports should be played by women.
3: And I think Clay doesn't hate the fact that she's like a leggy blonde who, you know, just saying.
1: Look, I will say this.
3: Clay calls balls and strikes, and he doesn't hate that she's not ugly. I'm here observing, just like the rest of you.
1: The AOC may get elected president, sadly, may be a Democrat nominee, and has a political career largely, I think, because she's an attractive politician. JFK back in the day did too. I think the fact that Sophie Cunningham is an attractive blonde certainly increases her appeal, but the fact that she's sane and normal, I think, is going to take it to a totally different level. And Buck, look, I think a big part of this is people want to have role models in athletics for their daughters. And there's a lot of dads out there listening to us right now and a lot of granddads out there listening to us right now, moms and grandmas too, that are taking their little girls at 5 years old up early in the morning to go swim or to go play soccer or to go play softball or whatever the sport they're pursuing is. It's a lot of effort. My son, my 15-year-old, is playing football right now. He has to be at the school every morning for practice at 6 a.m. right now. My wife is getting up super early to get him there. If he's competing against people who are cheating, then I think that is a significant deal. If I had a daughter and there was some boy showing up dominating in the sport, I'm going to be honest with you, I would lose my mind. The fact that this has been allowed to happen anywhere is bonkers to me.
3: Totally agree on that.
1: And they want a role model, and now they got one. And I think what you'll see is when you are brave enough to speak truth, other people follow once you have taken the slings and arrows of condemnation for being willing to say it. So good for her.
0: Looking for normal in a crazy world? Clay and Buck have your back.
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9: Take a pause.
10: Some cities are more in love with cats than others, and PetSmart Charities is out with their list.
11: The top three cat-loving cities are Lexington, Kentucky, taking the number one spot for its second consecutive year, followed by Mount Juliet, Tennessee, and Spokane, Washington.
10: That's PetSmart's Amy Gilbreth, who says they rank cat-loving cities by the number of cat and kitten adoptions and humans that don't quit when it comes to taking care of cats.
11: We are talking about the pet parents that think that their cat needs a super fun cat tree and products that would fall into the category of over the top and pampering.
10: But there's so much more.
11: Those automated cat toys or those special toppers for meals, the kinds of things that mark you and your city as the kind of place that would do anything for cats.
10: And if you do adopt, don't think of yourself as a crazy cat person. You're really a dedicated feline enthusiast. Take pause. Jill Nato, Fox News.
12: Saving you money, I'm Hillary Barsky. The old adage, cash is king, no longer seems to ring true as phones take on more of the work of wallets and people rethink how much they still need to carry in cash. 4 in 10 Americans say none of their purchases in a typical week are paid for using cash, according to a survey from the Pew Research Center. Still, those who do carry cash, on average, it's about $67 as of 2021. And if you still like to carry cash, how much should you keep even even for emergencies. The Wall Street Journal spoke to financial advisors, executives, and security experts for advice on the best approach. One advisor recommends $30 just to cover small transactions, while many add that paying in cash might help curb overspending, since the emotional impact of spending with bills is greater than paying with a phone or credit card. And if you want to forego cash altogether, financial advisors say you should leave home with no more than 2 or 3 credit cards. Saving you money, Hillary Barsky, Fox News.

0: Well, excuse me. Welcome back in here to Clay and Buck. Brad in Texas wants to chat with us. Brad, you got an interesting background, buddy. Tell us what's going on here.
1: Hey, guys, thanks for having me on. Yeah, I and I'll be really quick here. Became Secretary of State in 2005. The first legislation I had introduced, passed, and signed was to require the use of paper ballots in Montana. That became really important in the election cycle of 2006. We had a tied House of Representatives, 50-50. The governor was a Democrat, and under Montana law, that meant control of the House went to the Democrats. So we had a tied House race in 2006. We took those paper ballots down to that district, sat around the table, and put each ballot in each stack until we were done. Three votes shifted to the Republican candidate, which shifted the control of the House of Representatives in Montana. So the point there is, obviously, voter fraud does not need to be rampant in order to have a huge impact. And then just real quickly, one other observation, and that is this, guys. Maintaining election integrity is absolutely critical, but what is even more important is for us to maintain the confidence that the American people have in the outcome of the process.
2: Amen. Thank you for the call, Buck. This is why one of the characteristics for conflict, when it comes to warriors, when it comes to politics and everything else, it's not just impropriety. It's the appearance of impropriety. That's the legal standard. Why? Because if it starts to look like something is not on the up and up, the mere fact that people start to distrust it is a significant factor as well. This is why we've been hammering California's, I think, probably still counting votes from that primary. I don't think anybody could argue that the longer elections drag on and the more illegals we find who are casting ballots.

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1: 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Thankfully, she was not injured, but she remains displaced. 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
4: Saving you money, I'm Hillary Barsky. The old adage, cash is king, no longer seems to ring true as phones take on more of the work of wallets and people rethink how much they still need to carry in cash. 4 in 10 Americans say none of their purchases in a typical week are paid for using cash, according to a survey from the Pew Research Center. Still, those who do carry cash, on average, it's about $67 as of 2021. And if you still like to carry cash, how much should you keep even for emergencies? The Wall Street Journal spoke to financial advisors, executives, and security experts for advice on the best approach. One advisor recommends $30 just to cover small transactions, while many add that paying in cash might help curb overspending, since the emotional impact of spending with bills is greater than paying with a phone or credit card. And if you want to forego cash altogether, financial advisors say you should leave home with no more than 2 or 3 credit cards. Saving you money, Hillary Barsky, Fox News.
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6: Some cities are more in love with cats than others, and PetSmart Charities is out with their list.
7: The top 3 cat-loving cities are Lexington, Kentucky, taking the number 1 spot for its 2nd consecutive year, followed by Mount Juliet, Tennessee, and Spokane, Washington.
6: That's PetSmart's Amy Gilbreth, who says they rank cat-loving cities by the number of cat and kitten adoptions and humans that don't quit when it comes to taking care of cats.
7: We are talking about the pet parents that think that their cat needs a super fun cat tree and products that would fall into the category of over the top and pampering.
6: But there's so much more.
7: Those automated cat toys or those special toppers for meals, the kinds of things that mark you and your city as the kind of place that would do anything for cats.
6: And if you do adopt, don't think of yourself as a crazy cat person. You're really a dedicated feline enthusiast. Take pause. Jill Nato, Fox News.
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9: 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Black commentators on social media. 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Identify the problem. 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
10: To the left of Kennesaw on a map, if that helps.
11: To the left of Kennesaw, okay.
10: Would that be west of Kennesaw, you're trying to tell me?
12: This way I'm pointing. So.
11: Okay, this way that I'm pointing.
13: I guess east and west is very difficult for people these days. It's to the left of Kennesaw.
10: Have you ever...
13: You mean to the west?
10: Yeah. Have you ever looked at a map before? Caw, man. It's to the left of Kennesaw.
13: Can't tell you how many times I've said that to my wife. Just go south on 400, yeah. Exit.

0: and head east. And she's like, what is what do you mean?
1: Exactly. Tell them to turn right next time.
2: That's right.
3: And right then she'll east. Know exactly.
0: No, that would not be to the right when you're heading south.
2: Yeah. Fine, just let it go. I won't embarrass him anymore, man. It's not time to pile on the child. You know? Sorry, man. You'll get it. You'll get it. You'll get it. It's fine. Go home, tell your daddy.
0: I turned right like you said. No. No, you didn't.
2: But, yeah, go home and tell your daddy you don't know how to read that. And then tell me how to change a tire, and he's going to feel like the biggest disappointment ever.
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1: Welcome back in, Clay and Buck. We're rolling through the Wednesday edition of the program, and we are headed down to the state of Georgia, which is one of the big battleground states for control of the Senate. John Ossoff is the current sitting senator from Georgia. He is going to be running against Mike Collins, who is the nominee for Republicans. And let's start off with this. You're running against him in the Senate, and obviously this is going to be a huge battleground in Georgia where there's also going to be an open governor's race. So everybody in Georgia needs listening to us right now needs to make sure they're registered, ready to go out and vote. But do you feel a bit like you're being completely overlooked? Because every time I see Ossoff's name mentioned now, Representative Collins, it's not about the fact that he has the Senate race coming up. It's whether he's going to be the Democrat nominee for president in 2028, but he's got a race in Georgia right now. Do you feel a little bit disrespected when you see that, like they're overlooking you?
2: No, that's fine. I don't mind that in one bit. But you know what the thing, the real thing is here, this is the number one race in the country to flip. I mean, you're talking about somebody, I guess they can talk about him running for president all they want, but this guy's never been over 50% in the state of Georgia. So he's got a lot of work to do in Georgia, and we're going to make sure that we point out and that we keep his feet to the fire on the differences between me and him, because there cannot be any clearer difference than two people that are running for the same position than what John Ossoff stands for and what I stand for. We're both one term. I've been one term in the House. He's been one term in the Senate. He's done absolutely nothing for the state of Georgia except make our life more expensive and less safe and left us worse off. Or you've got me at one term, U.S. House, who has delivered for the people of Georgia. I mean, I've gotten two pieces of legislation passed and signed into law by two presidents of different parties. Just good common sense legislation. And we can show that. And that's where you go and point out the differences. And, you know, he can talk about, or they can try to gene him up running for president all they want, and that's because they cannot talk about the real issues in the state of Georgia and just how bad he's made them.
3: Congressman Collins, appreciate you being with us. I am going to go out on a limb here and guess that Ossoff is getting a lot of help, a lot of dollars specifically from out of state. Do you have some sense of that? And how much of this is, you know, New York, Los Angeles, the big Democrat financial centers are pushing a Democrat candidate in the state of Georgia for people that, you know, I mean, they can't vote there, but they can give a lot of money to his PACs, et cetera.
2: Yeah, he only gets 18% of his money is coming out of Georgia. The rest of it, you're exactly right, is coming out of that far left activist crowd out of California, New York, these real blue states, these pro Hamas, these far left socialists. And they know that if they can feed him the money, and if, God forbid, they get him back in there, then you don't think they won't call that note, do? And people of the state of Georgia don't think already that him voting not once but three times to let men play in girls' sports, they think that's crazy enough. Just if they were to get him back in there, just see what he would be doing. This guy's already got a voting record that is as far left as it can get. It doesn't represent the state of Georgia. It certainly doesn't represent the values of the people of Georgia. And so we certainly don't need to see what it would be like if they got him back into that seat.
1: We're talking with Mike Collins. He's the representative for the Senate race in Georgia for the Republican Party. John, to me, and I know Georgia pretty well, cause I've, covered sports for a long time in Georgia. And by the way, I'm a big Braves fan. So they seem to be, I know not last night wasn't great, but they seem to be back on the winning trail a little bit for the second half of the season. John Ossoff has said that he thinks men should be able to play in women's sports. Boys should be able to play in girls' sports. That is absolutely insanely radical for representing a state of Georgia. For me, that alone is disqualifying. I hope you got a bunch of ads ready to roll of him endorsing that. Cause I mean, white, black, Asian, Hispanic, I don't know any men in America really, certainly not any Georgians that agree with that.
2: Yeah. Yeah. You know, and that's what I said. It's not just once that he voted for it. He did that three times. He not only did that, but he co-sponsored the bill to allow men to use the women's restrooms. This guy's record is so far out of touch. He was the deciding vote on that disastrous Biden administration bill that led to all the inflation, your high prices on your fuel, your gas, your energy, and then turned around and when had the opportunity to correct that with some people call it the Big Beautiful Bill or the Working Families Tax Cut plan that we put forth under the Trump administration that cut taxes, saves the families thousands of dollars a year, no tax on tips, no tax on overtime, no tax on your Social Security. He voted against that. He was willing to have the largest tax increase in the history of this country put on top of already high prices and inflation in the state of Georgia. So clearly he doesn't understand how to run this place up here, and he's all about the social experiment that they want to push on us.
3: I'm not aware of, Congressman, any time that Ossoff has broken with Democrats on any meaningful issue. I mean, you're in a purple state there in Georgia. And we like to think of it as red, but you know, there's recent Senate races, unfortunately, have indicated otherwise. But the reality, it seems, is that with Ossoff, you get somebody who tries to charm just enough voters to stay in office, but votes along with the left 25 to 30% of the Democrat Party.
2: Oh yeah. Yeah, you know, and a good example is that, you know, I've heard people down in South Georgia, oh, he came down here and talked a good game. He show sounded good. But then he went back up there and voted against the farm bill, which was sitting in the Working Families Tax Cut plan. So yeah, he'll go talk, tell you whatever you want to hear, but when it gets down to it, you know, you don't have to take my word for it. You don't have to take his word for it. Just look at our voting records. Look at what we've been able to accomplish because he's a one-term U.S. Senator. He's been there almost 6 years. I'm just a one-term congressman. Look at what we've been able to do in the time that we've been up here and who we've actually been delivering for. That tells the story in itself. Not just the fact that I come from a small business background. I've been in trucking all my life. Just a good blue-collar, solid business. This guy's never had a real job in his life. He's never had a real job. He won't ever have to work in his life. And we've got the right story, we've got the right message, and we've got the right voting record that really reflects the state of Georgia. And in November, we'll make sure that we fire John Ossoff, and you're going to have the right U.S. Senator up there to represent the people of the state of Georgia.
1: How can people help if they're listening right now? You're right. If you were to flip this seat, if Democrats were to lose this Georgia Senate seat, as they should, then there's no pathway whatsoever to them taking back control of the Senate. It becomes impossible. How can people help you?
2: Sure, they can help us out and go to MikeCollinsGA.com. Help us out financially. Help us out. Spread the word. Get out there on social media and back us up. Talk to folks, you know, people in Georgia. We've been out there. You know, we just got through with a big primary and a runoff. So we've been out there. We're going to continue to stay out on the road making laps around the state of Georgia. I tell people it's kind of like NASCAR, man. We just out there making laps and letting people know really what's been going on in Washington, D.C. because so many people are busy. I mean, they've got lives to live and families and jobs and trying to make a living. And so we'll continue to get that message. You know, if you look at all the polling data that's ever been out there, I'm the only candidate that has been either tied with or in the margin of error, John Ossoff. And so we look forward to just pushing that message on out there and getting this thing across the finish line.
1: Amen. He's Mike Collins. It's a big race. It's an important race. Do everything you can, not only in Georgia, but elsewhere to help him get the dub. We appreciate the time, sir. Happy to help out as the campaign continues.
2: Thank you. Good talking to y'all.
1: Thank you. That's Mike Collins in Georgia. That race, a huge one. And they have an open governor's race too. So there's going to be a big decision to be made in Georgia along with Michigan. I would argue those two states are probably the two most important out there in this midterm when you look at open governor's races and Senate races as well.
0: Looking for normal in a crazy world? Clay and Buck have your back.
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7: First of all, and this isn't just Atlanta, I note that the nation's media is continuing to call these riots that are occurring on beaches and elsewhere, shopping malls, teen takeovers, when everybody with any observational power at all knows that it's blacks that are participating in these near riots. 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Black commentators on social media. They're the ones that are calling BS on the media for referring to them only as teen takeovers. 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Identify the problem. The problem isn't teens.
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8: Saving you money, I'm Hillary Barsky. The old adage, cash is king, no longer seems to ring true as phones take on more of the work of wallets and people rethink how much they still need to carry in cash. 4 in 10 Americans say none of their purchases in a typical week are paid for using cash, according to a survey from the Pew Research Center. Still, those who do carry cash, on average, it's about $67 as of 2021. And if you still like to carry cash, how much should you keep even for emergencies? The Wall Street Journal spoke to financial advisors, executives, and security experts for advice on the best approach. One advisor recommends $30 just to cover small transactions, while many add that paying in cash might help curb overspending, since the emotional impact of spending with bills is greater than paying with a phone or credit card. And if you want to forego cash altogether, financial advisors say you should leave home with no more than 2 or 3 credit cards. Saving you money, Hillary Barsky, Fox News. Saving you money, I'm Hillary Barsky. You might think that finding the cash to contribute to your 401k is the hardest part of saving for retirement, but selecting the right investments can also be challenging. For this reason, many people park their money in a target date fund. According to Vanguard, around 60% of 401k plan participants had their money in this type of fund last year. Target date funds can be an effective selection for some, but if you rely on one, you may wind up sacrificing growth potential in your 401k. Target date funds are designed to be a one-size-fits-most solution. The problem, though, is that not all savers have the same goals, risk tolerance, and financial situation. If you're willing to take a more hands-on approach, you may find that you're able to score higher returns and reduce your fees at the same time. Now, this doesn't mean that target date funds are a bad choice for savers in general, but if you don't look outside of a target date fund, you may end up with sluggish returns, saving you money. Hillary Barsky, Fox News.
9: Okay.

0: Welcome back in, Clay and Buck. Appreciate all of you hanging out with us. Buck, I haven't gone to see The Odyssey yet, but Elliot Page, a.k.a. Ellen Page, has done, in addition to playing a Greek soldier, by the way, not sure how many Greek soldiers I could have beaten in combat. Ellen Page, very confident that if you gave me a sword to fight against Ellen Page, I would have to be a substantial favorite in that battle, I think.
1: I'd put my money on you, buddy. I'd put my money on you.
0: I appreciate it. Elliot slash Ellen Page has a new nature documentary, and it's important for all of you to understand that animals can be non-binary and gender fluid too. Cut 23.
2: So it's a nature documentary that explores how, you know, what we were taught in biology class in terms of, you know, gender and sex being this really binary thing in nature, men being the dominant, violent, aggressive ones, women being inferior and submissive and what have you. And just none of it's, literally none of it's true. It's a quaint little myth. Nature's so expansive. The gender binary, I mean, it just doesn't exist. I mean, gender, sex, it's a spectrum. And this documentary goes into all of this.
1: I mean, mentally ill blather, I would just point out that this is, don't ever be fooled by this. Don't ever allow this deception to work with any of you. The second they start to talk about, you know, frogs that can shift gender based upon the needs of the, you know, the species population at that time, or they start to talk about intersex human beings or any of this stuff, that's not what transgenderism is about. That's not what transgenderism is. I think I'm a woman. You have to say I'm a woman. I'll grow out my hair, maybe dye it purple, but I'll grow out my hair and wear women's clothing. And you have to say that I, this new woman, am exactly the same legally, culturally, and socially as a woman who has been a woman her entire life and was born a female, etc. That is transgenderism. It is not, oh, there's a species of ant that can, you know, change its gonads. If no, that has nothing to do with it. Just want to be very, because they'll do this sometimes. They'll be like, what about people who are intersex? Is that why we need to have bathrooms with guys going into girls' bathrooms? Because of the 0.001% of the population that is intersex? No.
0: That is crazy. I wanted you to hear it. I also, Buck, have another crazy take. This was from Congress yesterday. Jasmine Crockett, who is on her way out, she has been defeated. She is not going to be in Congress anymore. We may see her on The View soon. The View, by the way, cost-cutting measures in effect. They are restricting how much money the ladies have for their wardrobes, but Whoopi Goldberg is still being paid, according to the New York Post, mid-seven figures, which would mean what? She's making $5-6 million a year for that awful show. Maybe Jasmine Crockett is going to be auditioning on The View soon. You might think that's crazy. I don't. I think she's going to move into television. Here she says, although she gets stumbling around and she can't really make the argument that she's trying to make, she says, if you watched the World Cup final, which, Buck, was the most watched sporting event on television other than the Super Bowl since the 1994 Winter Olympics, Nancy Kerrigan against Tonya Harding. So this World Cup, other than the Super Bowl, was the most watched sporting event ever. If you found yourself rooting for Argentina, well, you're racist. Cut 16.
3: The World Cup that captured the imaginations of the entire world when they saw all of these people of color that was playing for all these teams. And ultimately, if you recall, the last two teams, it was Argentina and Spain. And it seemed like the vast majority of the world was rooting for Argentina, or actually against Argentina, right? And why was that? Just give me an explanation if you could guess. If you'll just let them finish the answer.
4: Spain are the best team. Maybe that's why they were rooting for them.
3: There's also a racist history that
4: Mr.
3: exists.
4: Breyer.
0: So this is like, this is a real congressional hearing. I don't know if you'd heard that yet, Buck. And that is absolutely just utterly unbelievable.
1: A real question for you. if she got a seat on The View, would she be the most cognitively limited member of that table? I don't think so.
0: No, I think she would actually not be awful at it as View standard.
1: I think she'd be pretty good.
0: Yeah.
1: I think she'd be pretty good on The View. I'll be honest with you. I think so. Probably pretty memorable.
0: But think about how crazy this is. Racist? How many racists do you think are big fans of a Latin American soccer team? Do you think the KKK, like when they get together, they're like, oh, make sure we don't miss the Argentina game? I mean, this is all so crazy that you would end up in a position where they would even be attempting to argue this, but this is
1: she
0: the culture
1: didn't even
0: of
1: know,
0: identity politics.
1: She didn't even know what she was trying to pretend she thought. She just wanted to say racism.
0: Amen. By the way, speaking of the way to go, go get some Crockett Coffee. CrockettCoffee.com right now. Buck is drinking it. We've got a new mushroom blend. We've got light, dark, light roast, medium roast, dark roast. 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We got decaf. 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We're available in the Alamo now. 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
11: Some cities are more in love with cats than others, and PetSmart Charities is out with their list.
12: The top three cat-loving cities are Lexington, Kentucky, taking the number one spot for its second consecutive year, followed by Mount Juliet, Tennessee, and Spokane, Washington.
11: That's PetSmart's Amy Gilbreth, who says they rank cat-loving cities by the number of cat and kitten adoptions and humans that don't quit when it comes to taking care of cats.
12: We are talking about the pet parents that think that their cat needs a super fun cat tree and products that would fall into the category of over the top and pampering.
11: But there's so much more.
12: Those automated cat toys or those special toppers for meals, the kinds of things that mark you and your city as the kind of place that would do anything for cats.
11: And if you do adopt, don't think of yourself as a crazy cat person. You're really a dedicated feline enthusiast. Take pause. 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
10: A deadly attack. I'm Deborah Valentine, Fox News. A deadly attack as a driver crashes into a vehicle into a crowd during a pride parade in Berlin, Germany on Saturday.
15: Police in Berlin are searching for a suspect who allegedly plowed a van through a crowd at an LGBTQ plus pride event. At least one person was killed. 16 others are hurt. Police say the suspect has ties to a local Islamic group and they believe it was terrorism. Hundreds of thousands of people were in Berlin for the celebration.
10: Police say some of those hurt have life-threatening injuries. The U.S. and Iran pausing military strikes for the first time in over 2 weeks.
16: For 13 nights in a row here, CENTCOM would usually make an announcement sometime after 2 a.m. local time that strikes were underway last night for the first time. That simply did not happen. There's been a lot of talk in recent days from President Trump about a possible massive attack on Iran, but President Trump also making clear he's keeping all options open. Now, there was some military activity in the Gulf of Oman. A merchant ship tried to break through the U.S. naval blockade. It was warned 4 times before U.S. forces hit it and disabled that ship.
10: Fox's Steve Harrigan reporting from Tel Aviv, Israel. Democrats in Maine have chosen former state lawmaker Troy Jackson to replace ousted U.S. Senate candidate Graham Plattner during Saturday's nominating convention. The state's Republican chair, Jim Diamond, tells the Fox report that he thinks Jackson's a weak candidate compared to the incumbent Republican, Susan Collins.
17: I think Senator Collins right now is pleased as punch to go up against this gentleman.
10: Jackson told the convention it's crucial to beat Collins in November's election. 566 of the 571 Democratic delegates at the convention voted for Jackson. America's listening to Fox News.
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10: Kyiv has reportedly agreed to send battle-tested drones to the U.S. as part of a Pentagon-driven effort to secure drone dominance. Fox's Jennifer Griffin reports from Washington.
22: Explosions at oil refineries across Russia caused by Ukrainian drones now able to reach deep into Russian territory have taken 40% of Russia's refining capacity offline, leading to miles-long gas lines affecting tens of millions of people across Russia. Among the culprits, a state-of-the-art sea drone called the Magura, which means hammer in Ukrainian. It's 25 feet long and can carry a 1,700-pound payload over 350 miles and can also launch aerial drones from the sea near enemy shores. Now, for the first time ever, a U.S. manufacturing firm has signed an agreement to manufacture these Ukrainian sea drones, which have sunk 19 Russian Navy vessels, destroying Russia's Black Sea Fleet.
10: Ukraine's U-Force is set to partner with the Oregon-based company ReconCraft to mass-produce the Magura Maritime Drone Series. The International Criminal Court Chief Prosecutor Karim Khan has been removed following sexual misconduct allegations. On Fox News Live, Israeli Ambassador to the United Nations Danny Danon supports the decision after the ICC refused to drop their investigation into Israeli Prime Minister Benjamin Netanyahu.
23: But we have to look at the allegations themselves. It's about time that the ICC would stop the investigation and the inquiry against Prime Minister Netanyahu. It is a political theater, political circus, and we demand more from this body.
10: Khan's ousting comes as the Trump administration brought sanctions against him and other ICC staff for issuing a warrant for Netanyahu and other Israeli officials. At least one person was shot. Another has been detained after police responded to reports of an active shooter at Deerbrook Mall in Humble, Texas. I'm Deborah Valentine. This is Fox News.
2: saving you money, I'm Hillary Barsky. The old adage, cash is king, no longer seems to ring true as phones take on more of the work of wallets and people rethink how much they still need to carry in cash. 4 in 10 Americans say none of their purchases in a typical week are paid for using cash, according to a survey from the Pew Research Center. Still, those who do carry cash, on average, it's about $67 as of 2021. And if you still like to carry cash, how much should you keep even for emergencies? The Wall Street Journal spoke to financial advisors, executives, and security experts for advice on the best approach. One advisor recommends $30 just to cover small transactions, while many add that paying in cash might help curb overspending, since the emotional impact of spending with bills is greater than paying with a phone or credit card. And if you want to forego cash altogether, financial advisors say you should leave home with no more than 2 or 3 credit cards. Saving you money, Hillary Barsky, Fox News.

0: Listen as Clay Travis and Buck Sexton recap another week of exposing hypocrisy and fight to protect our freedom. This is Clay Travis and Buck Sexton. Sound off.
1: Third hour, Clay and Buck, that's going right now. Thank you very much for being here with us. Covered a lot of ground today. Talked about the Mamdani Kami address to, well, anyone who wanted to watch about how he thinks that Benjamin Netanyahu is a terrorist and should be, or a war criminal. Well, really the same idea. And should be arrested, which is madness. He's not going to do that, of course, so the whole thing is just a stunt, but it is a stunt that has gotten a lot of attention. We also have some data from Harry Enten that I would like to get to, and we talked about the voting situation and voter rolls having a number of people on them, thousands of people who are, in just the state of New Jersey, who are non-citizens. That's a problem. That's not good. But there's something I wanted to spend a few minutes on, which is Clay. Representative Brandon Gill out of Texas, he's doing some great stuff. I don't think he has a background as a lawyer or in law, but he's good at the cross-examination regardless. Is he? I don't think he's an attorney, but he
2: that's
1: has
2: a,
1: been
2: that,
1: doing...
2: It's a great question. He is very good at the cross-examinations.
1: Yeah, so he has been pushing on a number of issues with these congressional hearings, and this is one that I thought should get some attention here. There is still very much a lot of woke nonsense all throughout the culture, the government in America, that needs to be, uprooted stem and branch. Is that right? Root and branch, not stem and branch, right? Is that?
2: I think you can say stem and branch too. I think both of those work.
1: All of it. How about we just go all of it? All of the above. We ought to just take that stuff out. It's not good. Now this was interesting. There were some questions that he asked. For example, one, and I don't think we have this one, but guys, if you could pull it, he asked if why they're selling Latina Power T-shirts in Smithsonian museums. It's like a fair question. Like, what? Why are we selling? Like, what is Latina Power? I mean, again, I'm not like, oh my gosh, Latina, but you know. Would you sell Black Power T-shirts in the Smithsonian?
3: Would you sell? Well, we all know they wouldn't sell white power T-shirts in the, right?
2: Would flip a lot.
1: That would be a problem. Yeah. That would be a problem. So there's an awareness that there are some limits here. There are some levels. There's some propriety or lack thereof with all this. We all know that. And here he is asking about the Smithsonian. Which is, the Smithsonian National Museum of American History. He asked the director of the museum why the Smithsonian had listed politeness as part of, quote, white supremacy culture. Play 13.
4: Is it important to be polite?
5: Yes, sir.
4: It's also interesting because the same mass action toolkit that your organization has been promoting references politeness as a defining characteristic of white supremacy culture. Ma'am, are you a white supremacist?
5: No, sir.
4: You're not. Can you help me square why your organization says that being polite is part of being a white supremacist?
5: I'm not exactly familiar with that passage of the mass action toolkit.
1: Buck, I'm not familiar with that, but I think we know what he's talking about here.
2: Well, here it is. I pulled it up at End Wokeness on Twitter, posted this earlier today. Here is what the Smithsonian defined white supremacy as. Have you seen this full list? This is great. I think we may have talked about it a while back, but here are the things that white supremacy represents. According to the Smithsonian, which again, I think it's really important to mention, it's the Smithsonian! It's the place where you should go to see the dress that someone wore at an inauguration. It's the place where you should go to see the ruby red slippers from Gone with the Wind. It's a place that should celebrate. It's on the National Mall. It should celebrate American exceptionalism, the greatest country that's ever existed in the history of the world. Many of our, I believe I'm correct in this, tons of taxpayer dollars go to support this for everyone. Okay, Buck, Here is what white supremacy is, according to the Smithsonian. Individualism and self-reliance, white supremacy. Nuclear family structures, white supremacy. Rational, linear thinking, white supremacy. Work before you play, white supremacy. Plan for the future, white supremacy. Protect property, white supremacy. Avoid conflicts, white supremacy. Manage time, white supremacy. Be polite. All elements of white supremacy, according to the Smithsonian.
1: According to the Smithsonian, then, foundational and essential elements of a healthy and thriving civilization in the world today are white supremacy. And how, what does that say the Smithsonian is really saying?
2: Yeah. I mean, and I would just say we got a lot of Hispanic, Asian, Black listeners out there, people of a variety of different backgrounds. If you are a parent or a grandparent and you were trying to instill values in your child or your grandchild, individualism, self-reliance, yes, you would want that. Hopefully you would encourage your son or daughter. I say it every day. Get married, have kids, have a nuclear family structure. That's a good thing. Rational, linear thinking. Good thing. Work before you play. Plan for the future. Protect property. Avoid conflict. Manage your time well. Be polite. This is just the foundation of any kind of success for any child of any ethnicity in the world. All of these are basic frameworks, I think, to be successful. The fact, I mean, if anything, I would be insulted if I were another race that all of these frameworks are being described, to your point, Buck, as indicative of whiteness as opposed to just indicativeness of behaviors that are likely to lead to success in life no matter where your background is beginning, right? I mean, this is crazy.
1: But the politeness, for example. Really? Politeness? Because the absence of politeness is rudeness. So other cultures celebrate rudeness? Or rather, if you celebrate politeness, you are engaging in white supremacy? You might say, well, what? This is in a taxpayer-funded,
2: theoretically nonpartisan,
1: museum
2: that everyone who is a citizen should be able to go to and feel better about the country. I think that's important. This isn't, you know, some privately supported, crazy town, independent museum. This is how, I think this is an important story, Buck, to your point, because it reflects the degree to which people with far left-wing, frankly, communist worldviews who want to tear down the United States have managed to rise to power and take over the internal dynamics of so many of these organizations.
1: We have now the conversation about Latina power. And Here it is. Representative Brandon Gill speaking again to the Smithsonian National Museum director about this issue, play 29.
4: What is Latina power?
5: Latina power would be the forces derived from being a Latina.
4: Do you think that it's appropriate for the Smithsonian Institution to sell Latina power paraphernalia? Hats, mugs, other things that say Latina power?
5: I believe that the merchandise our store sells.
4: I'm asking you if it's appropriate.
5: Tries to reflect the richness of the communities.
4: So your testimony is that it is appropriate?
5: Those are your words, sir.
4: I'm asking you, is it appropriate to sell Latina power paraphernalia? It's a yes or no question.
5: I don't have control over what is sold.
4: I'm asking you if it's appropriate. I didn't ask you if you have control over it. Is it appropriate?
5: I understood, sir.
4: Yeah. Yes or no?
5: Again, we strive to represent all Americans and including
4: our merchandise. Yes or no?
5: We strive to represent all Americans in our museums, including in our merchandise.
4: Is that right? My time's up.
1: And is it polite when we talk about this? Are we supposed to do the Latina thing? Or do we just say Latina?
2: I thought it was Latinx.
1: That's a fair point. Why are we assuming gender here? We don't know. We don't know. It should be Latinx power.
2: Latinx power. That's where I personally.
1: It's totally true.
2: I was deeply offended.
1: Really upsetting. I'm offended. I'm offended on their behalf, honestly, right now, on the Latinx community's behalf that it's not Latinx.
2: I don't even think this is a microaggression. I think this macro. Is a macroaggression.
1: Yeah. Yeah, we've gone macro. It's
2: very
1: sad.
2: Disappointed that we Big could deal. End up yeah. in this situation, where we're showing so little respect to the Latinx community. I do think it would be funny. This is why I can never work. You know this. This is why I can never really work in a big organization, because when I see stupidity, I just want to be the person who raises their hand. They're like, hey, so we're going to do Latina Power t-shirts. And I would immediately get fired because I would say, yeah, that's a really good idea. We should make sure we get the White Power t-shirts ordered. We should make sure that we don't leave out anyone. Somebody signed off on this, right? And I wrote about this in one of my books. I mean, I do think this matters. People are going to say, okay, you see these girl power shirts everywhere. Girl power, girl power. Yay, girl power. That's fine. Okay. Congratulations. You're female. My son, who has grown up, one of my sons, very based, as I think they would say, in the online culture, says, why can't we have boy power shirts? Now, he's funny. He's got me as a dad. He's also probably a little bit of a rabble rouser at times in his intellectual pursuits. But if you had boy, this was in the front of Target. They sell girl power shirts everywhere. If you had a boy power shirt, people would lose their minds. In the same way that if you had a white, you know, power t-shirt or whatever the heck it was going to be. If you cannot apply the logo or the phrase across all ethnic groups, then it isn't actually appropriate to use for anyone. And look, I don't have a problem with people wanting to celebrate whether they're boys, girls, white, black, Asian, Hispanic. I think frankly, your gender and your ethnicity is one of the least interesting things about you because you don't choose it. Right? You're born that way. You're boy or girl, or you're white, black, Asian, Hispanic, whatever it is. But if you can't do it for everyone, then maybe it should be a little alarm bell going off that's saying, oh, maybe we shouldn't be involved in this. And how
3: you
2: much
3: would think so?
2: You would think at some point someone would actually raise this. But Buck, what I do believe is this is how captured these organizations are, because I bet there are Smithsonian employees that agree with everything we're saying. And they make 75 or 80K a year, and they know if they ever said it in a public meeting, they would get fired. And their job's done.
1: I think I told you, I had a friend who at the height of BLM at a top law firm in New York City, and he told me that, he was at a meeting right after George Floyd and the whole thing. And they did this whole, guys, like, you know, we want to hear from everybody now. You know, it's a very intense time and the whole thing. And he said, okay, well, I just need to understand why is it, by the way, he was non-white. He wasn't black, but he was non-white. That's, you know, another part of this. I believe he was, I won't get into it, but he was non-white. And he said, I just need to understand why I'm told to effectively grade, if you will, the performance of black first year and second year associates differently, essentially on a sliding scale, than everybody else in this firm. Fired within a week. That was the environment. That was the environment you were in. So with this Smithsonian thing, if you're like Latina power, guys, I don't know if that's something we should sell. Yeah, maybe, you know, if you're a contractor, maybe your contract doesn't get renewed. Maybe they find some reason, some rationale to just kick you to the curb. And that was what was going on in this country.
2: Somebody complains in HR. And then there's a huge HR investigation into you and whether you are part of a hostile work environment because you have in some way microaggressed, or as we were just playing around, macroaggressed. And this, Buck, is why I just, for so many young people out there, build your own institutions, found your own companies. Yeah. Like it's going to be what you're going to be way more successful than trying to pull yourself up by fingernails to a middle management role at one of these corporate behemoths.
1: I had another, this is funny, it's also a law firm, another friend, and he was at a diversity hiring event, and he said in front of some of the people running the diversity hiring event, oh, there's a lot of diversity at this diversity hiring event. They did not like that.
3: they had a problem with that.
2: I mean, again, I just...
3: No, he was like officially written up. There was a whole... Now, he didn't get fired, but I mean, he was like a... There was a whole HR thing because he said there's a lot of diversity at the diversity event. Not allowed to say that. He was, by the way, he's a Republican, so he knew what he was doing, but that's the point. You can't even say it. You can't say there's a lot of diversity at the diversity event. I mean, what are we doing here, folks?
2: You can't say what is obvious to everyone, because if you say what's obvious to everyone, then you are the person who's pointing out the emperor is not wearing clothes, and then you're calling into account the fact that everyone is consciously lying, except for the morons who actually believe this stuff, which is a tiny cadre of the corporate universe.
3: Yep.
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4: 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Still, those who do carry cash, on average, it's about $67 as of 2021. And if you still like to carry cash, how much should you keep even for emergencies? 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One advisor recommends $30 just to cover small transactions, while many add that paying in cash might help curb overspending, since the emotional impact of spending with bills is greater than paying with a phone or credit card. And if you want to forego cash altogether, financial advisors say you should leave home with no more than 2 or 3 credit cards. Saving you money, Hillary Barsky, Fox News.
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6: 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Black commentators on social media. 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Again, you want to solve the problem? Identify the problem. The problem isn't teens.
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7: All right, Buck, this ties in well with what we were just discussing. Headline story in the New York Times. Where is the first primary of the 2028 Democrat cycle going to be? It has already turned into an identity politics battle. Quote from the South Carolina Democrat Party chair. If Nevada gets elevated over South Carolina, it would be because of their Latino vote. So you would then be telling black voters you matter less than brown voters. And I refuse to believe that our party wants to send any type of message like that.
8: It's very interesting, but also then isn't the converse or the opposite true, whereby if you give the early, if you have it in South Carolina, you're saying that black voters in the primary should have a more important voice than Latino Democrat voters. I mean, right? Isn't that, doesn't the argument cut both ways?
7: Yes. I think underlying all of this is they moved, remember, South Carolina jumped ahead of Iowa and New Hampshire because Joe Biden had always done awful there, and he wanted to protect himself in the 2024 primary. Kamala, if they start off in the South, Kamala is going to be the nominee. I really do believe this because black voters, particularly black women, are going to show up. She's going to run the most identity politics campaign you've ever seen.
9: Level up your brain. 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
2: Filled with far-left proposals. It's called Workers Deserve More. Abdul El-Sayed is a Democratic candidate for Senate in Michigan.
3: It means finally taxing billionaires their wealth so we have the money that we need to invest in the things that we need and deserve in this country.
2: Francesca Hong, a self-identified Democratic socialist running for governor of Wisconsin, says Republicans are likely to attack with political labels.
4: Whoever the Democratic nominee is, they're going to call Democratic candidates socialists, communists, whatever they need to distract us from the fact that our movement is building working class people power.
2: Democratic socialists have gotten a great deal of attention after the election of Zohran Mamdani to be New York City mayor. Grace Mauser, co-chair of the New York City Democratic Socialist Group, says it's time for mainstream Democrats to welcome them. Mike Emanuel, Fox News.
5: Saving you money, I'm Hillary Barsky. The old adage, cash is king, no longer seems to ring true as phones take on more of the work of wallets and people rethink how much they still need to carry in cash. 4 in 10 Americans say none of their purchases in a typical week are paid for using cash, according to a survey from the Pew Research Center. Still, those who do carry cash, on average, it's about $67 as of 2021. And if you still like to carry cash, how much should you keep even for emergencies? The Wall Street Journal spoke to financial advisors, executives, and security experts for advice on the best approach. One advisor recommends $30 just to cover small transactions, while many add that paying in cash might help curb overspending, since the emotional impact of spending with bills is greater than paying with a phone or credit card. And if you want to forego cash altogether, financial advisors say you should leave home with no more than 2 or 3 credit cards. Saving you money, Hillary Barsky, Fox News.
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7: To the left of Kennesaw on a map, if that helps.
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9: Would that be west of Kennesaw, you're trying to tell me?
7: This way I'm pointing. So.
8: Okay, this way that I'm pointing.
10: Because east and west is very difficult for people these days. It's to the left of Kennesaw.
8: Have you ever...
10: You mean to the west?
8: Yeah. Have you ever looked at a map before? God, man. It's to the left of Kennesaw.
10: Can't tell you how many times I've said that to my wife. Just go south on 400, yeah. Exit, and head east. And she's like, what do you mean?
7: Exactly. Tell her to turn right next time.
8: That's right. And right, she'll know exactly.
10: No, that would not be to the right when you're heading south.
8: No. Fine, just let it go. I won't embarrass him anymore, man. It's not time to pile on the child. You know? Sorry, man. You'll get it. You'll get it. You'll get it. It's fine. Go home, tell your daddy.
10: I turned right like you said. No, you didn't.
8: But, yeah, I'm telling your daddy you don't know how to read that. And then tell me how to change a tire, and he's going to feel like the biggest disappointment ever.
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12: Some cities are more in love with cats than others, and PetSmart Charities is out with their list.
13: The top 3 cat-loving cities are Lexington, Kentucky, taking the number 1 spot for its 2nd consecutive year, followed by Mount Juliet, Tennessee, and Spokane, Washington.
12: That's PetSmart's Amy Gilbreth, who says they rank cat-loving cities by the number of cat and kitten adoptions and humans that don't quit when it comes to taking care of cats.
13: We are talking about the pet parents that think that their cat needs a super fun cat tree and products that would fall into the category of over the top and pampering.
12: But there's so much more.
13: Those automated cat toys or those special toppers for meals, the kinds of things that mark you and your city as the kind of place that would do anything for cats.
12: And if you do adopt, don't think of yourself as a crazy cat person. You're really a dedicated feline enthusiast. Take pause. Jill Nato, Fox News.
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0: will was given to you, was ordained by God for you to have self-determination. 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Second off, here's where we have a mentality difference. And that's government, man, law, all corruptible.
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1: Welcome back in, Clay and Buck. We are rolling through the Wednesday edition of the program. Appreciate all of you hanging out with us. We are headed now to the 5th Congressional District of Tennessee. Andy Ogles is the congressman there right now, and we bring him in. Andy, when you saw that New Jersey allowed 400 illegal voters, at least that they registered 6,600 illegals, this according to Governor Mikey Sherrill, your reaction was what?
2: Of course they did. You know, I mean, we know this has been going on around the country. They attributed it to some sort of error, but whether it was intentional or an error, we clearly have a problem with election integrity in this country. We need to clean up our voter rolls, which is why the Senate needs to vote on the Save America Act. Look, in the House, we did the Save Act, the Save America Act. We're going to do it again this week, a third version of it. There are no excuses why John Thune hasn't done his job. He's the leader. He should get it done.
3: Congressman, thanks for being with us. So Thune doesn't want to take this up. The response that you'll get from, if they're willing to really respond these days, I think they're just largely ignoring it. But the response will be, yeah, but we have a filibuster. We know Democrats won't go along with this. So effectively, what's the point? What's your response to that? What would you like the Senate to do in order to get the Save America Act through?
2: Put them on the record and then let them answer to their constituents. Every single day in the House of Representatives, we get it done. We have passed so much legislation that we have sent over to the Senate. Meanwhile, they're too busy taking lunch breaks and naming bridges. The American people want this passed. So if Thune can't get the votes, hold the vote. Put everyone on record, and then if he fails a second time, then step away, step aside, and let Mike Lee or Ted Cruz or Scott or someone else fill that leadership void, because right now, the American people say pass the Save America Act, and we see time and time again, whether it's accidental or intentional fraud in our elections, and we need to secure our elections because we know the Democrats are going to lie, cheat, and steal coming into the midterms.
1: You've introduced an Anchors Away Act. It would ban pregnant foreign nationals from attempting to enter the country for the purpose of giving birth, securing birthright citizenship for their children. We just had the Supreme Court case. Obviously, many in this audience are fired up about that issue. What sort of momentum exists in Congress to get something done about this, in your opinion?
2: Well, this is an urgent issue, and I think this is going to surprise you. When you look at the Chinese elite, the PRC, People's Republic of China, their Communist Party, where they fly women into the United States or into Guam, for example, we estimate there's roughly a million Chinese citizens who are communists. They come to America, they have a baby, the babies grow up in China, they're taught to hate America, they're taught communism, but they would be eligible to run for president of the United States. Why? Because they're a United States citizen. So this is a conversation that we must have. It is urgent, and we should take whatever measures we have to seal our border, both from a physical standpoint, but also because of this birthright tourism.
1: What right now, obviously, the overall voting is starting on the primaries. You guys are going to take a substantial break, and then you'll be back. What can Congress get done, in your mind, between now and whenever we have the midterm elections?
2: I mean, look, the House has been getting it done. The issue is the Senate. So what I would tell all of your listeners is to call your senator, let them know that you want the Save America Act passed. Like I said, you know, this week we're going to pass a third version of the Save America Act. So again, you know, they literally have multiple choice over in the Senate as to which version that they want to pass. I'm not a fan of continuing resolutions, but we know the Democrats are going to try to shut down the government in October as we end the fiscal year. So we did a CR to get us to the end of the fiscal year, to get us into December. And so, like, this is It's go time. Like, the American people want the House and the Senate to deliver. And look, John Quincy Adams loved the House of Representatives. It was the people's house. It's where you do the hard work. But we've served it up on a platter for the Senate. Go do your freaking job, John Thune. And if not, get out of the way. It's that simple. You've got literally going to have multiple choice. If you don't like that version of the Save Act, do Save America. If you don't like that version, do the other version. But this is something that's critical. And look, a CNN poll. So not the most conservative network out there says over 80% of Americans want the Save America Act. No more excuses. Go to work. Stay this weekend. No breaks. Pass the Save America Act.
1: If people want to help you, Congressman, how can they do that?
2: Well, you can follow me on social media, Rep Ogles. You can go to andyogles.com. I'm easy to find on social media. You know, I'm close to the president, so I work very actively with the White House carrying their legislation. So I happen to be endorsed by the president twice times over now in this race. But that being said, you know, at the end of the day, we have a job to do for the American people. The House is getting it done. Senate, it's your turn.
1: Congressman Andy Ogles, we appreciate the time, sir.
2: Thank you, sir.
1: Let me get this quote, this call in, Buck, because it is possible that I have made the most egregious error in some time on the program if this caller is correct. Jeff in North Carolina.
4: Hey, Clay. Yeah, you, blunder. You said the ruby red slippers from Gone with the Wind.
1: Is that true? Does the team know? How did nobody catch this?
4: You might want to check that.
1: Thank you for the call. Do we need to check the transcript?
3: Did you do that?
1: That would be a huge error.
3: When were we talking Gone with the Wind, ruby red slippers?
1: Well, I was saying because the Smithsonian has the ruby red slippers from The Wizard of Oz. That's one of the museum, that's one of their like central, they have the Hope Diamond, they have the ruby red slipper. You've never been to the Smithsonian?
3: No, I lived in D.C. and I've never been to the Smithsonian.
1: You never went to the Air and Space Museum?
3: That one I've been to.
1: Oh, okay. That one's, I mean, but the, I think it's the American History Museum.
3: There's a lot of, like, Smithsonian Museum. I've been to, like, the National Art Portrait Gallery or whatever it is. You know, I've been to some of those things. I don't remember.
1: I don't know if I would have admitted that.
3: I'm glad museums exist, but unless it's a cocktail party and I'm a single guy getting phone numbers, what am I really doing there? You know what I mean?
1: You're learning. You're educating yourself. It's an incredible experience to be able to go to the Smithsonian's. Did we say that? It's also down the street from our DC studio, which we regularly broadcast from. But if I said that, my apologies. Judy Garland is the star of Wizard of Oz, right? I believe I am correct. Vivian Leigh is the star of Gone with the Wind. Somewhat similar looking brunette women, but only one of them, that is Judy Garland, wore the ruby red slippers. My apologies. Buck, take us to break if I misspoke there.
0: Looking for normal in a crazy world? Clay and Buck have your back.
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8: 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You'll get it. It's fine. Go home, tell your daddy.
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15: The top three cat-loving cities are Lexington, Kentucky, taking the number one spot for its second consecutive year, followed by Mount Juliet, Tennessee, and Spokane, Washington.
14: That's PetSmart's Amy Gilbreth, who says they rank cat-loving cities by the number of cat and kitten adoptions and humans that don't quit when it comes to taking care of cats.
15: We are talking about the pet parents that think that their cat needs a super fun cat tree and products that would fall into the category of over the top and pampering.
14: But there's so much more.
15: Those automated cat toys or those special toppers for meals, the kinds of things that mark you and your city as the kind of place that would do anything for cats.
14: 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You're really a dedicated feline enthusiast. Tick pause. Jill Nato, Fox News.
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12: 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And that's government, man, law, all corruptible.
8: That's right. 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
1: Welcome back in. Clay and Buck finishing up the program here. We appreciate all of you hanging out with us. We've got a couple of talkbacks here. Did anybody check the transcript? Did I truly get Wizard of Oz and Gone with the Wind mixed up? Around the same year they came out, didn't they? 1939, I believe, for Gone with the Wind. And I think Wizard of Oz was somewhere around that same element. Here's a trivia question for you, Buck. Everybody forgets how incredible color was being added to films. Gone with the Wind, sorry, Wizard of Oz was one of the very first films. Remember, in Kansas, everything is in black and white, and then it turns into color when they get to Oz. Also, and I don't know how many people out there have seen The Wizard of Oz. Evidently, have you heard about this book? It was digitally remastered and has been selling out the Sphere in Las Vegas. They have a brand new rendering of the film that has been digitally remastered, I think would be the way that you would describe it. And it is, frankly, pretty incredible, I'm told. My wife went to the Sphere to go see No Doubt. I haven't ever been in there to see a performance, but I've heard it's really good. Lynn in California, what you got for us?
16: Folks are looking at this exhibit, this white supremacy exhibit in the Smithsonian all along. It's actually an exhibit showing that whiteness is supreme, that all of these traits that are used by whiteness are to be admired. They are the basis of civilization. And even the gal who testified for the Smithsonian, she followed those rules during the hearing, and I'm sure the Smithsonian follows those rules in its administration.
1: Thank you for the call. Look, I think, again, it's an insult to everyone to be able to take over things that are universally applicable. If you missed it earlier in the show, things that are universally applicable for having success, being polite, timely, deferring benefits, waiting. That's that great study, Buck, which is one of the most powerful studies out there. that one of the best predictors for how someone will succeed in life, I'm sure you've seen it, it's really, really fascinating, is if you can just get people to wait to eat a marshmallow. They did this great study, and it's very funny, for I think 2-year-olds, I think it was 2-year-old kids, and they told them, hey, if you can wait a certain amount of time, you will be able to eat 2 marshmallows instead of 1, and they recorded the kids, and the kids are also excited to be able to eat the marshmallow, and then they followed the kids later in life, and they found that the kids who could defer gratitude, defer pleasure, were far more successful later in life just based on at 2 years old. Can you wait? You'll get a much better reward. But the kids who immediately ate the marshmallow later in life, 20, 30 years later, they had infinitely
3: You
1: could
3: call it delayed
1: outcome.
3: Gratification or yeah. impulse control. Same basic concept, but it's a very powerful thing and it's very real in life.
1: Buck. Randy in Birmingham, this is you. He's calling you out. Randy, you think you have found a historical error on the program. Fire away.
4: Okay, so you said last week the Rosenberg lady was the first woman executed. She was giving away secrets about the nuclear program in the United States to Russia. But in fact, in 1865, July 7th, the lady who ran the boarding house at which the Lincoln conspirators stayed was hung. He was hung.
1: Am I correct? By the way, I'm going to nerd out here. Was her name Mary Surratt? Not to be annoying.
3: She was hanged. She was not hung. But I think he might be correct on the history here. What?
1: Am I correct that her name was Mary Surratt? I'm not sure if you pronounced the last name correctly. Is that her name?
4: I could not remember her name.
1: Okay.
3: Was she the first ever? By the way, sir, great history
1: great,
3: call.
1: Great correction.
3: Great correction, great call. I'll take this one, and I'm glad you're informing everyone. I couldn't think of another woman who had been executed in America. Certainly in the 20th century, I don't think there has been one. She's the only woman ever executed for espionage or treason. For espionage, I should say, because maybe this other woman was treason. What do they execute the boarding house person for?
1: First of all, thank you for the call. I was right. So there's a great book about the pursuit of John Wilkes Booth in the wake of his assassination of Abraham Lincoln that if you're really interested in that era, team, look up what the name of that was. It's really good. It's a multi-week, if I remember correctly, pursuit of John Wilkes Booth because he got out of Washington, D.C. before they could shut down the city in the week of the assassination. He's right, July 7th, 1865, Buck, frequently called the first woman executed by the U.S. federal government. She was convicted as a conspirator in the assassination of President Abraham Lincoln and hanged alongside 3 others. Multiple historical sources highlight this. Pre-1776, there were women who were executed in the colonies, but that was under British rule, and I guess obviously in Salem, there would have been a lot of women that were hanged back in the day, as witches, during that
3: 18
1: era.
3: Women have been executed since 1976. Interesting. It's very rare, obviously, compared to men overall. 576 documented executions of women from 1632 until present, basically. That's a lot more than I thought, actually. Wow.
1: Here's the answer according to Grok Buck. Jane Champion was in 1632 the first woman executed in the territory that became the United States. She was hanged in colonial Jamestown, Virginia, for concealing the death of her illegitimate child, a capital offense at the time under English common law, and decades before the American Revolution, 130 years for the American Revolution. Eileen in Cincinnati, fire away.
11: Hi, Clay and Buck. I love your show. Keep up the good work. Clay, you definitely said Gone with the Wind. I noted it mentally when you said it, but don't beat yourself up. It's an innocent mistake, Clay. Keep up the good work.
1: Eileen's got my back, Buck.
3: Yep,
1: I appreciate it, Eileen. Yes. Well, look, we have covered a lot of ground today. We've given people some historical data. And that book, I'm going to look up the book, Buck. You talk for a sec here, because I do want to give a shout out on that book. It is really, really, Manhunt, The 12-Day Chase for Lincoln's Killer by James Swanson. Really well done, really interesting look at that era.
3: So I knew it was very, very few. If you're talking, and I was, just to be clear, I was talking about like United States federal government cases. Like I'm not including Jamestown Colony, and I mean, that's a whole, you know, Salem witch trials is a whole other thing. That's a whole other era and other category. But if you're talking about the federal government of the United States, four women have been executed by the federal government. So it's Mary Surratt, hanged in Washington, D.C. for conspiracy in the assassination of Abraham Lincoln. Ethel Rosenberg, electric chair, ouch, at Sing Sing Prison in 1953. Bonnie Brown Heady, executed by gas chamber in Missouri for the kidnapping and murder of a six-year-old boy. And then in 2021, Lisa Montgomery, lethal injection in Indiana for kidnapping resulting in death. So four women by the federal government, I believe, in total.
1: By the way, Buck, here's a little bit of history as we finish the show. On the night that Lincoln was assassinated, they tried to wipe out the entire government. A lot of people don't know this. They were trying to kill the vice president. They showed up and tried to stab Seward to death. The conspiracy surrounding this was to wipe out the entire government. A lot of people don't study that. The book, 12-Day Hunt, Manhunt, really good one. Check it out.
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14: Some cities are more in love with cats than others, and PetSmart Charities is out with their list.
21: The top 3 cat-loving cities are Lexington, Kentucky, taking the number 1 spot for its 2nd consecutive year, followed by Mount Juliet, Tennessee, and Spokane, Washington.
14: That's PetSmart's Amy Gilbreth, who says they rank cat-loving cities by the number of cat and kitten adoptions and humans that don't quit when it comes to taking care of cats.
21: We are talking about the pet parents that think that their cat needs a super fun cat tree and products that would fall into the category of over the top and pampering.
14: But there's so much more.
21: Those automated cat toys, or those special toppers for meals, the kinds of things that mark you and your city as the kind of place that would do anything for cats.
14: And if you do adopt, don't think of yourself as a crazy cat person. You're really a dedicated feline enthusiast. Take pause. Jill Nato, Fox News.
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22: A chaotic scene in Germany. I'm Chris DeMeo, Fox News. One person is dead, 16 others injured after a van slams into a crowd in Berlin. It happened at a gay pride event. Police have identified a suspect as Abdul B and say the 21-year-old has ties to Islamic groups. U.S. Central Command reports that it disabled a tanker after the vessel allegedly tried to run the U.S. blockade near the Strait of Hormuz.
23: For 13 nights in a row, U.S. forces targeted military positions inside Iran. President Trump has talked repeatedly over the last few days about consideration of a possible massive attack on Iran, but the president made sure to say all options for the U.S. still on the table. Things not completely quiet. Some military activity on the Gulf of Oman. Merchant ship tried to run the U.S. blockade of Iran's naval ports. It was warned four times and then disabled by the U.S. military.
22: Fox's Steve Harrigan in Tel Aviv. Maine Democrats have elected former state Senate President Troy Jackson in a landslide vote as their party's nominee for U.S. Senate to challenge incumbent Susan Collins.
24: This is what you need to know so far about what we're learning about Troy Jackson. He did have a warm welcome on stage. He talked two times in a matter of like 2 hours inside. The former Maine Senate president has the support of nearly every single delegate across the state. Backed by Senator Bernie Sanders, Jackson supports progressive policies, including Medicare for all and also abolishing ICE. It was only a few hours, and then he walked out, ready to take on Collins in November. Jackson will face longtime Republican Senator Susan Collins in one of the country's most closely watched Senate races. Democrats see Maine as a key opportunity in their effort to win back control of the Senate.
22: That's Fox's Alexis McAdams reporting from Bangor, Maine. Jackson replaces Graham Plattner, who withdrew after allegations of sexual assault. 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
37: Carlos Beltran, Andrew Jones, and Jeff Kent are set to be enshrined today in the National Baseball Hall of Fame in Cooperstown. Beltran and Jones each received the necessary 75% support from baseball writers to get in. Beltran got 84.2% of the vote on his fourth ballot. He was a nine-time All-Star and is one of five players to record at least 400 home runs and 300 stolen bases. Jones got 78.4% on his ninth ballot. He won 10 gold gloves and was selected to five All-Star teams. And Kent was elected by the Contemporary Baseball Era Committee. His 377 career home runs are the most by a second baseman in Major League history. Tony Genualdo, Fox News.
22: New York City Mayor Zoran Mamdani is applauding the arrest of a man suspected of stabbing two men on Manhattan's Upper West Side on Thursday, as well as the hate crime charges the suspect is now facing.
36: Mayor Zoran Mamdani is repeatedly denouncing hate and anti-Semitism after this stream of public criticism from community leaders who say his rhetoric on Israel has created division. This criticism follows this week's stabbing attack. The suspect, Raul Morales, was arraigned on two counts of attempted murder, two counts of assault, and one count of attempted assault, all of which are being tried as hate crimes. Investigators say witnesses heard Morales yell, "Allahu Akbar," before stabbing a Jewish man and Asian man on New York City's Upper West Side. According to the Manhattan DA's office, the Jewish man was wearing a yarmulke and had just left a synagogue.
22: That's Fox's C.B. Cotton reporting from New York.
1: The attack happening days after Mayor Mamdani called Israeli Prime Minister Benjamin Netanyahu a war criminal. And Iran-backed Houthis fire missiles at Saudi Arabia in response to airstrikes in Yemen. I'm Chris DeMayo. This is Fox News.
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1: Welcome, everybody, to the Clay and Buck Radio Greatness Underway. Also podcasting and streaming on YouTube, I might add. A lot of things happening. Hey, everybody in YouTube world. And some of you have realized that we talk to you live on that stream. We jump in and out and say hello. So it's a great place to give commentary running in real time as we bring the news to you, like 11th straight night here of strikes. U.S. forces completed airstrikes, degrading Iranian military capabilities. We'll give you the updates on this. This is like an ongoing story. There's not a huge amount of day-to-day change other than it's a bit of a it's a attrition situation. It is how long can they take punishment before they change their negotiating posture? And we shall see how that goes. Trump also approved a U.S.-Saudi civil nuclear deal, Clay, giving everyone a sense of how close and cozy ties are becoming between our government and the Saudi royal family. Discuss that. We've got a lot of things today that are in the mix. A bunch of things Trump said. More on the New Jersey voter errors. Remember, Clay, these are errors that never happen. And then after we're all shouted at that they never happen and we have proof, no, they happen. Then they say, okay, well, we promise this is the only time it has happened, to which a lot of us say, not so fast. So we shall have that discussion for sure. And then some great stuff from our friend, Representative Brandon Gill. A lot of things to hit, but I think we should start because we will have some fun with this one. We talked yesterday about Zohran Mamdani, who is the Democrat getting the most attention of anyone in America right now on the left, on the hard left in particular. Zohran Mamdani saying that he is investigating ways to arrest a foreign head of state for crimes under the ICC. And Clay and I looked at each other, and I don't even have a law degree. Clay does. And we're like, but he has no statutory authority to do anything even close to this. And I would argue if he did do something close to this, he would be infringing upon federal authorities in ways that could get him criminally in trouble. But here is Mamdani last night giving a little speech about this. Cut five. Play it.
2: As I've said, I agree with the ICC that Benjamin Netanyahu should be arrested and tried for his crimes, as I do for anyone else charged by the ICC. My administration has reviewed every avenue available under applicable law to determine whether New York City could execute the International Criminal Court's arrest warrant if Benjamin Netanyahu came here. It is clear that we do not have the independent legal authority to enforce this warrant. The federal government, however, does, and I call on them to join the ICC and execute this warrant. And I want to be equally clear. Benjamin Netanyahu is not welcome in New York City.
1: Clay, backing off, but saying some very nasty, and I might add, completely untrue things about Benjamin Netanyahu, the Prime Minister of Israel.
3: Okay, two things that I think are important here. First of all, any first-year law student in America could tell you that a mayor cannot arrest in the United States a foreign dignitary and hold him accountable for international criminal rights law. Okay? Like, and so Mamdani said in the campaign, I'm going to do it, right? He campaigned on arresting Benjamin Netanyahu. We told you that he didn't have the legal authority to do it. I suspect, Buck, that someone inside the Trump administration reached out to his team and said, hey, if you do this, you will actually be the one who is violating American law, and you will be arrested, and we will prosecute you to the full extent of the law. And then Mamdani has decided that he's going to back up. Second, and I think this is really important, there has been a calculated and I think highly successful campaign to try to turn Israel into the bad guy, particularly as it pertains to young people in this country. And they say, oh, Israel makes every decision in America. And they say, oh, Israel is dictating all of American politics. Look at what AIPAC spends, everything else. If Jewish voters in the United States and if Israel in general had real strong control over United States politics, do you think, Buck, that they might not allow someone who genuinely detests, I do believe this, Israel and, frankly, Jewish people and is anti-Semitic. I believe Mamdani and his wife have given us quite strong evidence that that's the case. Don't you think that given that New York City, as you well know, having grown up there, which has the largest per capita population of Jewish people in America, I think that's accurate. I think I'm correct in that. Don't you think they would at least have the political wherewithal to elect someone in the city where they have the largest population that didn't hate them? And yet Israel and the Jewish voters in the United States is so impotent in many ways when it comes to picking elected officials that they can't even get a New York City mayor who doesn't hate them. I will point out, Mamdani didn't go, Buck, to the Jewish Day Parade. You may know what it's officially called. They have all the different ethnic groups have parades. I think he went to 20 other different ethnic group parades, and he became the first New York City mayor not to go to the Jewish parade, the Israeli parade, whatever it is, the ethnic parade, since the 1960s, I believe. So this guy has told us what he is and what he believes, and I do think that a lot of young people out there in particular need to understand that they're being sold a bill of goods by people who support Mamdani and beyond, that Israel is somehow this great corrupting force of immense power in the United States. It's just not true.
4: But he's not really even leaning in here in the speech that he gave, which there's also a part of this. It's like, why is a mayor? Now, he did all of this for the attention, to be clear. He did the little video because he wants attention. His supporters love this. He threatened. We said it yesterday. You can go back and rewind the tape. He wasn't going to arrest Netanyahu. But even making noises about it is so beyond the pale and would be so such an egregious abuse of, well, really, it's his lack of authority to do so as the mayor of a city in America that it was going to get attention. So it was supposed to be inflammatory. But I have to tell you, Clay, he's not just talking about Israeli influence. And when they say Israeli, they mean Jewish. Okay, they use these terms as synonyms. They're not worried about Arab-Israeli influence in America. They're talking about Jewish influence. But he started to say some things that were just grotesque. I mean, he's saying that that Israel is intentionally targeting children, that Israel is blowing up children, he said something about neonatal hospitals, destroying intentionally neonatal hospitals. The record on this is very clear. First of all, Gaza and the Palestinians started this war. That's just a fact. They wanted a war. When you do what they did on October 7th, you are inviting a war. It is like on 9/11. No one is going to make a persuasive case. Oh, but your policies in the past we disagree with. You come in, you run planes into our buildings. We're coming after you. You do what they did on October 7th to the Israelis. They're going after them. Full stop. That's what any nation, any group of people would do. But Clay, the Palestinians wouldn't even give up. I mean, the Gazans wouldn't even give up the hostages that they took to stop the conflict. And they hide, like the psychotic cowards they are, military bunkers and weapons. And that's all a war crime. Putting your missiles and putting your rockets under a hospital so that you can keep firing them at civilian areas, that is itself a war crime. But Mamdani doesn't talk about that. Mamdani doesn't talk about who started the war. Mamdani doesn't talk about the fact that there are 1.7 million Gazans, and the claim is that 60,000 of them have died. Israel could have leveled the whole place and killed every single one of them. Why are 1.65 million, give or take, Gazans still alive if genocide was actually what they wanted? It's just all lies, man. I mean, this is what's, and it's not enough to just say he's an idiot and it's, because he's tapping into something that we all know is there, which is a rise, not just on the left, but also on the right, in some corners of the right, of lies about the state of Israel as a means of attacking Jews by proxy. That's what's really going on here.
3: Yeah, look, I just think it's so important because in the wake of Charlie Kirk's death, I believe there has been a very calculated and frankly intelligent, from a, media perspective, calculated decision to try to turn Israel into the bad guy. And I believe they went into a lot of young people, who were consuming Charlie Kirk's content, young men, and they were able to target them on the TikToks and the Instagrams of the world. And they have convinced them of the fact that Israel is actually the bad guy in this war. And a lot of these young kids have bought into it. And I would just point out that Mamdani is leaning into this in a big way. The entire Democrat Party is now fractured on the question of, do you support Israel or Hamas, Palestine, however you want to classify the other side? They just had a vote in the House of Representatives, and it split basically 100-100 in the Democrat Party. And I think Mamdani's argument that Israel is the bad guy is going to take over as the predominant opinion in the Democrat Party going forward. And I think, by the way, the political ramifications of this, leaving aside the moral, the political ramifications of this are, Buck, I don't think that Josh Shapiro, who is Jewish and a very successful Democrat governor of Pennsylvania, I don't think he's nominatable as a Jewish person. I don't think the governor of Illinois right now, J.B. Pritzker, is also Jewish. I don't think that he is capable of getting the nomination. I think there is such a profoundly anti-Jewish, anti-Semitic element of the Democrat Party that I think it may end up costing them John Fetterman, who is strongly committed to Israel here. And so I think it's important to recognize the realignment here. And Buck, I would say this, and we reached out to our friend Carol Markowitz to see if she could come on, because I think she's done a great job talking about this. I think a lot of Jewish voting Democrats, a lot of them may not be particularly religious in nature, but they are Jewish. I think a lot of them are having a, if they are paying attention, the Democrat Party that they grew up with no longer exists. And you can see this in the data in your hometown in New York City. The ratings for Fox News have skyrocketed among Jewish viewers because MSNBC and CNN have largely turned into anti-Jewish networks. And as a result, people are going and watching Fox News now. A lot of people, they're very popular in the Jewish delis in New York City now, which you wouldn't have anticipated in 2004 or 1994 when Fox News launched.
1: Well, you are never going to have a Democrat Party that will condemn non-white Democrats, so black and brown Democrats primarily, for attacking Jews as anti-Semitic. It's just not going to happen. They're going to be allowed to keep saying what they're saying in the Democrats. So if it bothers, it doesn't really bother Bernie Sanders because he's a communist first and Jewish second. You have to remember that. He figures, we'll sort it out later. Let's just have a communist take over. And then they'll be fine with my Jewishness, or that's a secondary issue for him. For a lot of other American Jews, though, they see what's going on. They say, no, I'm not making that bargain. I'm not going to assume that the anti-Semitic brown and black Democrats like the Rashida Tlaibs, et cetera, will want to be friends and everything will be fine as long as we're trying to achieve communism together. So they're not sold on that, which is the smart position, I might add, historically and at present. But the Mamdani thing, man, this guy, he's tapping into something. Look, he's the new AOC is really what's gone on. AOC has actually moved a little bit more into the Democrat establishment column because I think she's going to be in the conversation, yes, certainly for president. She is old enough. She's 36 or 37 now. So she could be at least a candidate, you know, by constitution. So now Mamdani is the guy, and this is why you have these radical left influencers and these other people hanging out with him. And for anybody who wants to ignore this stuff, remember, they don't care if they're that popular. They just want to find ways to achieve power. And once they have power, they'll enforce their will upon you. They're not actually looking for a mandate, everybody. The commies are never looking for a mandate. They're looking for a fist with which to pound you. Keep that in mind.
3: We're actually somewhat fortunate that Mamdani is not eligible to be the Democrat nominee for president because, yeah, Buck, I think he would win the nomination, and I think he would be a highly valuable and credible and articulate version of far-left communism that a lot of young people would be susceptible to. I think, honestly, we're lucky, yeah, that he can't run because I think he's far more.
1: He honestly skilled. Reminds me a lot of, he reminds me of Vivek if Vivek became a radical left-wing communist. I mean, they have sort of a similar public persona, how they handle things, very slick, very good on their feet. So he's like Kami Vivek in a sense. I mean, there's definitely a, you know, some, and look, Vivek is very, he's running for Ohio governor as a Republican. He's very slick, very good on his feet, very smooth talking. So, you know, this works is the point. In the media environment where we have clips going viral on TikTok and other things, if you happen to be glib and quick on your feet, very potent. It's a very potent
3: smile, man. Don't underrate the ability to smile while gutting people. I'm telling you, it doesn't translate as when you smile, when you say something. That's the one advice I think Trump could have. If Trump has a great sense of humor, if you could subtly alter Trump a little bit, if he leaned into humor a bit more, I think he would be an even more effective politician than he is now. If he smiled some more, because he looks so stern all the time. It works on social, man, and y'all are going to say, oh, why? Hey, cosmetics is a huge part of how you get elected, and Mamdani is good at it, even if his arguments are all wrong.
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11: 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The old adage, cash is king, no longer seems to ring true as phones take on more of the work of wallets and people rethink how much they still need to carry in cash. 4 in 10 Americans say none of their purchases in a typical week are paid for using cash, according to a survey from the Pew Research Center. Still, those who do carry cash, on average, it's about $67 as of 2021. And if you still like to carry cash, how much should you keep even for emergencies? The Wall Street Journal spoke to financial advisors, executives, and security experts for advice on the best approach. One advisor recommends $30 just to cover small transactions, while many add that paying in cash might help curb overspending, since the emotional impact of spending with bills is greater than paying with a phone or credit card. And if you want to forego cash altogether, financial advisors say you should leave home with no more than 2 or 3 credit cards. Saving you money, Hillary Barsky, Fox News.
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13: Some cities are more in love with cats than others, and PetSmart Charities is out with their list.
14: The top three cat-loving cities are Lexington, Kentucky, taking the number one spot for its second consecutive year, followed by Mount Juliet, Tennessee, and Spokane, Washington.
13: That's PetSmart's Amy Gilbreth, who says they rank cat-loving cities by the number of cat and kitten adoptions, and humans that don't quit when it comes to taking care of cats.
14: We are talking about the pet parents that think that their cat needs a super fun cat tree and products that would fall into the category of over the top and pampering.
13: But there's so much more.
14: Those automated cat toys or those special toppers for meals, the kinds of things that mark you and your city as the kind of place that would do anything for cats.
13: And if you do adopt, don't think of yourself as a crazy cat person. You're really a dedicated feline enthusiast. Tick pause. Jill Nato, Fox News.
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3: Welcome back in. We will dive into some of this New Jersey revelations. In particular, Buck, this is the part that jumped out at me. We know that 400 illegal voters, that is people who were not citizens, voted in races that we know of. Shouldn't we immediately have all of those people deported? Shouldn't we be tracking them down? Theoretically, if they're registered to vote, we know exactly where they live. Assuming that they're registered to vote lawfully, you have to give a license in order to be registered somewhere. 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
5: Some cities are more in love with cats than others, and PetSmart Charities is out with their list.
6: The top three cat-loving cities are Lexington, Kentucky, taking the number one spot for its second consecutive year, followed by Mount Juliet, Tennessee, and Spokane, Washington.
5: That's PetSmart's Amy Gilbreth, who says they rank cat-loving cities by the number of cat and kitten adoptions and humans that don't quit when it comes to taking care of cats.
6: We are talking about the pet parents that think that their cat needs a super fun cat tree and products that would fall into the category of over-the-top and pampering.
5: But there's so much more.
6: Those automated cat toys or those special toppers for meals, the kinds of things that mark you and your city as the kind of place that would do anything for cats.
5: 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You're really a dedicated feline enthusiast. Take pause. Jill Nato, Fox News.
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8: First of all, and this isn't just Atlanta, I note that the nation's media is continuing to call these riots that are occurring on beaches and elsewhere, shopping malls, teen takeovers, when everybody with any observational power at all knows that it's blacks that are participating in these near riots. 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Black commentators on social media. They're the ones that are calling BS on the media for referring to them only as teen takeovers. Again, you want to solve the problem? Identify the problem. The problem isn't teens.
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10: The Democratic Socialists of America launching its new platform filled with far-left proposals. It's called Workers Deserve More. Abdul Al-Sayed is a Democratic candidate for Senate in Michigan.
11: It means finally taxing billionaires their wealth so we have the money that we need to invest in the things that we need and deserve in this country.
10: Francesca Hong, a self-identified Democratic Socialist running for governor of Wisconsin, says Republicans are likely to attack with political labels.
12: Whoever the Democratic nominee is, they're going to call Democratic candidates socialists, communists, whatever they need to distract us from the fact that our movement is building working class people power.
10: Democratic socialists have gotten a great deal of attention after the election of Zohran Mamdani to be New York City mayor. Grace Mauser, co-chair of the New York City Democratic Socialist Group, says it's time for mainstream Democrats to welcome them. Mike Emanuel, Fox News.
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13: 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That's going to be the great Satan for them. Will be an actual conservative sitting in that seat.
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1: Welcome back in here to Clay and Buck. So, there's something that keeps happening year in and year out when it comes to voter fraud, discussions, debates, policy decisions. Republicans say our role, and Trump is saying this a lot, our voter rolls are a mess. There's a lot of ways that the system has either flaws or is open to frauds, and we should do something about it. And the standard line you get from Democrats, and this has been going on for as long as I've been talking about this stuff, so, and even longer than that, the standard line from Democrats, Clay, is always, that doesn't happen. That's, why are you saying this? That's just racist. Racist? Well, voter ID is racist? Having only citizens on the voter rolls is racist? Well, it's like when they call you a fascist. It's just bad. I don't like you. It has nothing to do with the actual conduct or the argument or anything else. It's just, it's their attack phrase of choice. But then this problem always happens, Clay. They'll say no one cheats in elections, and then somebody will get indicted for cheating in an election, right? Somebody will actually get in hot water for breaking the laws in some congressional race or something else. Okay, fine. It happens. It doesn't happen that often. This is the wash, rinse, repeat of voter fraud discussions without even getting into 2020 talk necessarily. Just, this is just the reality of it all the time. So Trump gave this speech about, the problems with our election integrity. And sure enough, there was a lot of hemming and hawing about how all this is, you know, well, he's just making up these numbers and everything else. Okay. But then just one state comes forward and says, we've got a problem. We actually have thousands of people who are not American citizens who are, in fact, registered to vote in U.S. federal elections, which is a problem. And you even have over at CNN, he's still there. Jake Tapper, still doing his thing. Cut 7. Listen to Mr. Fake Tapper.
2: Mikey, Cheryl, the governor of New Jersey, yes, made this announcement today, a surprising announcement. Nearly 400 non-citizens voted in New Jersey elections as a result of what she calls a serious software error. Governor Cheryl posted this quote, quote, as the Trump administration tries to weaponize elections for political gain, I am ensuring we protect our elections. She goes on to say the difference is simple. When we find a problem, we don't hide it, deny it, or invent conspiracies. We investigate it, we fix it, and we tell the public. I have to say, though, for Democrats, I'm not saying that the Save America, the Save Act is going to pass, but this is not good for Democrats' argument that there's no such thing as undocumented immigrants voting.
1: Yeah, there's no, because that is their, Clay, the claim is it doesn't happen, period, full stop. They don't vote in elections. And also there's not widespread non-citizen registration, which would obviously make voting a whole lot easier. Well, the registration thing is clearly a problem. That took them a couple of days to have to admit.
3: President Trump said last week that we know 278,000 people who are not eligible are on voter rolls just based on reviewing 4 states. New Jersey now comes out. I'm guessing, Buck, that somebody had this information and was going to write about it. That's the only reason why I can think why Mikey Sherrill would come out. I was reading the review or the write-up about this in the New York Times this morning. I read it so you don't have to. And what did they say, going to your point, Buck? They said, yes, 6,600 people were illegally registered and also 400 illegal voters cast ballots, but that's a tiny percentage overall. And this doesn't matter in the grand scheme of elections. Buck, Arizona had their primary last night. The current Secretary of State in Arizona, I believe, won her race by 250-ish votes. 400 illegal voters could have swung that election in Arizona. And do you think there might be 400 illegal voters in Arizona? I do. And it reminds me a lot of what we hear all the time. It actually reminds me a lot of the trans argument. I'm going to get into that a little bit on the women in sports because Sophie Cunningham has spoken out about that. But fuck, what it reminds me of is they always say, well, it's not that big of a deal. Okay. Why don't we solve it? You and me, like if my son, like think about this in your own, I have 3 boys. If one of them gets a D, thankfully to my knowledge, I don't think it's happened, but if one of them gets a D in a class and they otherwise get A and B's, how well would you take your son or your grandson saying, well, mom, dad, grandma, grandpa, yeah, I got a D, but really it's a small thing relative to all my other grades. It's not, that argument doesn't fly very well with you as a parent. But I did pretty well everywhere else. Yeah, but you got a D. We're going to fix this. 400 illegal voters. I mean, Mark Wayne Mullen, Marco Rubio, I think they should immediately track down all 400 of these voters. I think they should perp walk them. I think they should put them on an airplane and they should immediately deport them. Now they probably have to go through the full deportation process, but to draw attention to the fact 400 is a big number.
1: Yeah.
3: Like if you watch 400 people walk by, that's not a small number of people and it's just a canary in a coal mine. There's way more of them.
1: So, but now we're going to get into, and I can't remember if you, Clay and I have a lot of conversations off the air and then there's the on the air. So, remember when I started talking to you about how a lot of the people who are non-citizens who are registered speak almost no English, which is its own problem, by the way. They're at the DMV. There are clerical errors that happen. They're going to claim that if the box was checked, they didn't check the box or there was a, you know, this is, you get into I know no one wants to hear this right now, but this is the truth. You're going to get into the innards of the bureaucracy. And that's going to be the fallback for why these people are, you know, why this is a problem and all the rest of it. And so I don't know that you're not going to get perp walks here, Clay, because they're not going to be considered a immediate, like top of the deportation list. Like we're still trying to get rapists and murderers deported out of the country. That's still happening right now that we know of. There are people that are really, really bad hombres.
3: Let me stop you there for a minute. I agree with that. But even if a judge says you can't do this, shining a bright light on the fact that people are legally voting and judges are protecting them from being deported politically, I think would be helpful.
1: But you are skipping a step with the illegally voting versus illegally registering. These are illegally registering. We're talking about the whatever, how many thousands?
3: 6,600. But I'm going straight to the 400. If you voted, you should know you're not a citizen. I think this is where I say it should be a strict liability offense. If you vote and you're not a citizen, you should immediately be found guilty because it's obvious if you did it. Now, Buck, here's the other thing. Do we find out? Because I think this is what actually is going on. Do we find out that these 400 voters may have had no idea they voted and somebody got their name and got a ballot in their name and this was part of a vote harvesting process where you're getting hundreds of ballots sent to one apartment building or one public housing unit and one person is filling them out? This could be just the tip of the iceberg. I want to know how these votes were cast. Were they in person? I bet they weren't. Did they request a ballot? Is there evidence of how did these 400 illegals actually vote? Should be an incredibly important investigation because 400 is not an insubstantial number, but I bet you unpeel that onion. I bet you're going to start to find out there are a lot more of these illegal votes connected to those 400.
1: And to the point you made about how we're supposed to just think that this is fine or that it's not important enough to focus on. This is another thing that Democrats do.
3: Oh yeah.
1: It's not happening. Phase one. Phase two. Why do you care so much? You see this with the trans stuff all the time. It's not happening.
3: That's what I see all the time.
1: Yeah. It's not happening. Oh, it is happening. Why do you care so much? This is the next thing. The most dishonest, sort of most disingenuous debate tactics imaginable. But when you have a crappy position, you got to figure out something to distract people. Here is Scott Jennings on CNN having this argument with Abby Phillips on her show about voter fraud, and this issue of the scale of it comes up. This is cut 10, guys. Play it, please.
4: What's your definition of widespread, by the way? Is it 1%? Is it 2%?
5: I don't know. More than 100? I think it's a big problem. What's yours?
6: What's your tolerance for this?
4: Hold on. This is not about tolerance. This is about, is it widespread or is it something that is relatively rare?
6: You're pounding him over the word widespread. I just would ask you,
4: Scott,
6: what is your tolerance for any fraud at all?
4: Is it widespread?
6: Absolutely. over 6,000 people.
4: What is your bar for widespread?
6: And she said, my bar is I want no tolerance. Okay. I have zero tolerance.
4: So what is your tolerance for American citizens?
6: By the way, this isn't the only place this is happening.
4: What is your tolerance for American citizens whose valid voter registrations are invalidated by incorrect databases? What's your tolerance for that?
6: I don't have tolerance for any mistakes in the electoral system.
1: So here they're arguing about how much this is happening. Interesting. Democrats say, oh, but somebody could have their vote canceled out because they're not registered. By the way, there's also a lot of places where you can do like same day attestation if you show up. But there's actual safeguards against that, which don't ever get brought up, meaning that if you are a citizen and for some reason there's an issue, you are allowed to show up. And I think you sign some. It depends where you are. But here, why can't we all just be on the same page then? Let's just clean this up all across the board.
3: I actually think for Scott Jennings, who does a really good job having to fight back against, you did this before at CNN, like you're the, what's the line again? The guy who comes in and is supposed to take the fall.
1: Clay Pigeon. You're Clay Pigeon. You're supposed to just get like a little orange circle near, blown away.
3: Here, that's what's supposed here to is my answer on that question. What is widespread? Is murder widespread? Not really. When you consider there's 350 million Americans and there's somewhere, I believe the number is around 20,000 murders a year, your odds of being murdered is very rare. What's your tolerance for murder?
1: Are ICE-involved shootings widespread? There have been two of them. There's 360 million people in the country.
3: Or back in the day were when they were actually, before everybody had body cameras, and we now see that virtually every police shooting is 100% justified. Were police shootings of black individuals widespread? Like, the media constantly focuses on things that are very rare. I mean, I would say they had a person at the reflecting pool, CNN did. Remember this? Like, live reporting from the reflecting pool about the algae issue. Again, the power of the media is to decide what they want to talk about because it crystallizes oftentimes the narrative and turns conversations. So, any illegal voter that is casting an illegal ballot is a really big deal. And I would say, again, this is why I think the perp walk would make sense. 400 people all walking by in a line. There's a lot of people that are illegally voting. And again, I think it's a pinprick of what's actually taking place. And I want to know what kind of ballots these 400 cast. What ballots did they cast? I bet a lot of these were mail. I bet that what you're going to find out, one reason why so many of these voter registration drives going through the DMV is because then Democrats get access to home addresses and they can send ballots. And how do we ever know who actually fills out a mail ballot? You don't. I guarantee you there are people out there filling out hundreds of these ballots. Buck, do you remember in 2020? When Joe Biden got 81 million votes in the safest and most secure election in the history of the world, according to the media, do you remember how many of those ballots only had a president pick? Huge numbers of them. Huge numbers of them. Why would you go through the trouble of requesting a ballot and only fill out the president? Nothing else on the whole ballot. Well, you might do that if you were trying to fill out as many of them as you possibly could, as rapidly as you possibly could, because otherwise filling out the whole ballot would take a bunch of time, several minutes if you go through and you have to scroll through all of them and everything else. Again, I just think this is the tip of the iceberg. I love that we have these 400 that we've now caught. I want to know more about their ballots. Who did they vote for? How did they get registered? We know through DMV. How did they get their ballots? How did they cast their ballots? This is, I think, something that is very, very significant to Chase.
0: Looking for normal in a crazy world? Clay and Buck have your back.
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3: The headlines move on, but the heartache and terror do not in different parts of Israel. Iran and its terrorist proxies continue to plan their next attacks on Israel, but Israel's IDF is not only defending their people, but they're also standing on the front lines against terror that threatens their entire region.
1: Even when the news crews leave, the International Fellowship of Christians and Jews remain. 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Near Israel's border with Lebanon, a Hezbollah drone recently struck the home of Yelena, an 84-year-old Jewish woman living in Israel. Widowed earlier this year and living alone, she was trapped inside by the blast. Thankfully, she was not injured, but she remains displaced. Like you and me, she doesn't want to leave and abandon her home.
8: 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That's PrayIFCJ.org.
9: Saving you money, I'm Hillary Varsky. The old adage, cash is king, no longer seems to ring true as phones take on more of the work of wallets and people rethink how much they still need to carry in cash. 4 in 10 Americans say none of their purchases in a typical week are paid for using cash, according to a survey from the Pew Research Center. Still, those who do carry cash, on average, it's about $67 as of 2021. And if you still like to carry cash, how much should you keep even for emergencies? The Wall Street Journal spoke to financial advisors, executives, and security experts for advice on the best approach. One advisor recommends $30 just to cover small transactions, while many add that paying in cash might help curb overspending, since the emotional impact of spending with bills is greater than paying with a phone or credit card. And if you want to forego cash altogether, financial advisors say you should leave home with no more than 2 or 3 credit cards. Saving you money, Hillary Barsky, Fox News. Saving you money, I'm Hillary Barsky. You might think that finding the cash to contribute to your 401k is the hardest part of saving for retirement, but selecting the right investments can also be challenging. For this reason, many people park their money in a target date fund. According to Vanguard, around 60% of 401k plan participants had their money in this type of fund last year. Target date funds can be an effective selection for some, but if you rely on one, you may wind up sacrificing growth potential in your 401k. Target date funds are designed to be a one-size-fits-most solution. The problem, though, is that not all savers have the same goals, risk tolerance, and financial situation. If you're willing to take a more hands-on approach, you may find that you're able to score higher returns and reduce your fees at the same time. Now, this doesn't mean that target date funds are a bad choice for savers in general, but if you don't look outside of a target date fund, you may end up with sluggish returns, saving you money. Hillary Barsky, Fox News.
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0: Welcome back in, Clay and Buck. Let's have some fun with this going forward. New Hampshire poll just came out, Buck. And it's not going to be a surprise. Vance and Rubio are at the top of the New Hampshire polls, as you would expect on the Republican side. Not a lot of drama there. There's a new leader, according to this poll in New Hampshire, Buck. AOC is now up top of the line in New Hampshire. Let me hit you with some of this data. I know it's a little bit early, but I'm telling y'all, as soon as we get to January of 27, the midterm is going to happen and people are going to be like, oh, whatever, you know, turn the page. They're going to impeach Trump. They're going to do whatever they're going to do. Nobody's going to care. And it's going to immediately turn to Iowa, New Hampshire. Remember, big story. Democrats still have to pick what is going to be the first state for them. Last cycle, it was South Carolina. New Hampshire, AOC 1, Mayor Pete 2, Mark Kelly, Arizona Senator. Could he be the bland white guy that is attractive to Democrats, the Trojan horse, as it were, Buck, that they use like they did Biden?
1: Yeah, Biden without the dementia and the military cred, so that's good.
0: Gavin Newsom collapsing. I really think as people spend time with Gavin Newsom, they like him less.
1: He's just waiting for his moment, Clay, all right? He's out there getting sun on his face, wind in his hair in Malibu. Gavin's going to make a comeback.
0: Bernie, who probably wouldn't run and you would think would endorse AOC. I mean, Bernie's 84, 85, whatever the heck he is now. And then Kamala. So Kamala's not going to do well with white voters. She never has. Where is the first primary going to be? If it's South Carolina again, Kamala wins in a landslide, that primary.
1: I think this is going to be the most interesting Democrat primary we have seen since Barack Obama became Hillary Clinton's worst nightmare. I really do believe that. I think it's going to be really fun to watch and analyze and talk about. So I'm looking forward to that. Because we have an embarrassment of riches on the right. Too many good people that could step in. You know, that's a whole other thing. On the left, it's going to be like a giant melee of clowns.
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5: Democracy 2026. The Democratic Socialists of America launching its new platform filled with far-left proposals. It's called Workers Deserve More. Abdul Al-Sayed is a Democratic candidate for Senate in Michigan.
6: It means finally taxing billionaires their wealth so we have the money that we need to invest in the things that we need and deserve in this country.
5: Francesca Hong, a self-identified Democratic Socialist running for governor of Wisconsin, says Republicans are likely to attack with political labels.
7: Whoever the Democratic nominee is, they're going to call Democratic candidates socialists, communists, whatever they need to distract us from the fact that our movement is building working class people power.
5: Democratic socialists have gotten a great deal of attention after the election of Zohran Mamdani to be New York City mayor. Grace Mauser, co-chair of the New York City Democratic Socialist Group, says it's time for mainstream Democrats to welcome them. Mike Emanuel, Fox News.
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10: Tragedy in Germany. I'm Deborah Valentine, Fox News. Police and prosecutors in Berlin, Germany have identified a suspect in Saturday's deadly attack in which a driver plowed his van into a crowd during a pride parade as a 21-year-old identified as Abdul B. Police said earlier that they had identified a suspect who has ties to Islamic groups in Berlin. Fox's Chanley Painter.
11: Police in Berlin are searching for a suspect who allegedly plowed a van through a crowd at an LGBTQ plus pride event. At least one person was killed. 16 others are hurt. Police say the suspect has ties to a local Islamic group, and they believe it was terrorism. Hundreds of thousands of people were in Berlin for the celebration.
10: Police say some of those hurt have life-threatening injuries. U.S. Central Command reports that it disabled a tanker after the vessel allegedly attempted to run the U.S. blockade near the Strait of Hormuz. Fox's Steve Harrigan reports from Tel Aviv.
12: For 13 nights in a row, U.S. forces targeted military positions inside Iran. President Trump has talked repeatedly over the last few days about consideration of a possible massive attack on Iran, but the president made sure to say all options for the U.S. still on the table. Things not completely quiet. Some military activity on the Gulf of Oman. A merchant ship tried to run the U.S. blockade of Iran's naval ports. It was warned four times and then disabled by the U.S. military.
10: Well, CENTCOM maintains that maritime actions are necessary to ensure freedom through the Strait of Hormuz. Iranian officials suggests that military interactions risk further escalating the conflict in the strategic waterway. Typhoon Noel made landfall early Sunday in southern China, including Hong Kong. The typhoon is bringing strong winds nearing 70 miles per hour and heavy rain. 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
10: Americans heading to the polls to elect a new Congress 100 days from today. Fox's Jared Halpern looks at the state of play.
17: The midterm elections are now just 100 days away, with control of Congress during the last 2 years of President Trump's term in the balance. Fox News polling out last week gives Democrats a clear upper hand, with voters saying Democrats can better handle income inequality, health care, the economy, foreign policy, and government spending. Republicans are hoping to turn the tide, warning of Democratic socialists winning Democratic primaries and shifting the party to the far left. At the White House, Jared Halpern, Fox News.
10: One person shot, others injured, and a suspect detained after a shooting at a mall in Humble, Texas, Saturday evening. KRIV Fox 26 Houston's Makena Earnhardt with details from the scene.
15: Both the person detained and one of the people injured are both juveniles under 17. Because of that, they couldn't tell us much more. The police believe that this was an isolated incident. They said there's no active threat to the public. The incident is contained, but that doesn't change the fact that there were so many people in this mall when those shots were fired. They believe that there was around 4 shots fired, but they're not exactly sure how many shots yet, but they said at least 4. And the people in that mall, I've talked to probably 10 people tonight, and every single one of them said it was just absolute panic in there.
10: One of the victims was taken to the hospital and went into surgery, but their condition is not yet known. Tropical storm Genevieve strengthened into a hurricane Saturday in the Pacific Ocean southwest of Mexico. It's forecast to pick up even more steam and become a major hurricane in the coming days. But Genevieve is expected to stay well out to sea on a course roughly parallel to the shore. I'm Deborah Valentine. 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
18: Saving you money, I'm Hillary Barsky. The old adage, cash is king, no longer seems to ring true as phones take on more of the work of wallets and people rethink how much they still need to carry in cash. 4 in 10 Americans say none of their purchases in a typical week are paid for using cash, according to a survey from the Pew Research Center. Still, those who do carry cash, on average, it's about $67 as of 2021. And if you still like to carry cash, how much should you keep even for emergencies? The Wall Street Journal spoke to financial advisors, executives, and security experts for advice on the best approach. One advisor recommends $30 just to cover small transactions, while many add that paying in cash might help curb overspending, since the emotional impact of spending with bills is greater than paying with a phone or credit card. And if you want to forego cash altogether, financial advisors say you should leave home with no more than 2 or 3 credit cards. Saving you money, Hillary Barsky, Fox News.

0: Listen as Clay Travis and Buck Sexton recap another week of exposing hypocrisy and fight to protect our freedom. This is Clay Travis and Buck Sexton. Sound off.
1: Clay and Buck, by the way, primary yesterday in Arizona. I think I said off the top, but congrats to the Republican nominee, Andy Biggs, and also to former NFL kicker who has been on this program a few times, Jay Feely, for winning those nominations. I'm sure we will talk to those guys soon. The nominee in the Georgia Senate race, Mike Collins, going to join us at the bottom of this hour and in the third hour of the program, Tennessee Congressman Andy Ogles. As voting has begun in the Tennessee primary race, I said I was going to go yesterday. I'm going to try to go today. I promise I'm going to get my early ballot in soon. We were talking about the New Hampshire primary poll that is out and its overall impact. We were also talking about the 400 illegal voters that are out there that we know of for certain in New Jersey who cast ballots illegally after at least 6,600 illegals were registered to vote. Sophia is a Vanderbilt rising junior, I believe. She has been interning some with the program here, and she is monitoring the comments on our YouTube page, which I encourage all of you to go subscribe to and check out. You can watch all 3 hours of the YouTube version of this show on video now, live at Clay and Buck. If you go click the live tab when you sign up for Clay and Buck, we want as many of you to be able to experience this, and we are waving at you right now, saying hello, and we appreciate you watching us. One of you in the comments, which was very funny, said, at my grandmother's funeral about 5 years ago, my uncle joked the only thing she was afraid of in death is that it would be the first time she had ever voted Democrat. That is very funny. As funeral eulogy humor goes, that is very well
2: said. That's not even a dad joke. That's a granddad joke.
1: Granddad joke. Good comment there from Etruscan Roar.
2: For our commenters also, I told my friends yesterday when I was playing paddle, which I've now become a pretty avid paddle player.
1: Is it paddle or padel, or is there a difference between
2: this? There's a feud underway about this. Okay. If you're one of the cool kids, apparently you call it paddle, but padel is catching on in some places here to separate it from paddle tennis, which is a different thing. So it's a little confusing. So it's a little bit of football, soccer, you know, tomato.
1: Is this
2: tomato.
1: A little bit like kite surfing? Is this like you and John Kerry kite surfing? Is this a super elite? How would you define? Because I don't know anybody. I don't think who has played.
2: I'm sounding about as American and masculine as a guy wearing a pink neoprene suit. I'm not gonna lie. Paddle's pretty fancy pants kind of stuff these days. But, it's catching on. But I was playing yesterday and I told some of them, cause I kept having to, I actually have to wear a hat cause my hair keeps coming down in my eyes. And I said, well, one of our commenters said that I look like his great aunt Barbara. And they all started laughing and they're like, yeah, you do. It's time for a haircut. So I'll have you know, tomorrow I will be a shorn sheep. It will
1: you'll
2: all be
1: have
2: gone.
1: Your hip,
2: you will miss
1: you'll
2: it.
1: Have your hip Miami haircut where you'll look
2: yeah.
1: like, that was my, 15-year-old saw the haircut and he was like, oh, that's Buck
2: yeah.
1: got an awesome haircut.
2: I go into these Cuban guys. I have no, we don't really talk much, which I love, by the way. I love just going in there and like the professionals do what they do and it's great. They give me a little cup of espresso that is rocket fuel, I will tell you. And then there's usually like Buena Vista Social Club playing in the background. And, yeah, they're talking in Spanish. They're probably saying this guy's head is huge. Why does he let it get to Aunt Barbara level hair? But it looks good at the end.
1: It reminds me, I think we were out to dinner with our Good Ranchers crew. In New York City, and I believe it was Ben, who is the Good Ranchers founder, after like, first of all, the dinner went like 9 hours. I don't know how that happened, but it was like a never-ending dinner. And after about the third hour of the dinner, he leaned over to me and he said, how old is Buck? Because he could be anywhere between 25 and 55. And I have no earthly idea. which I thought was really, really, I think it was Ben. I'm going to give Ben from Good Ranchers credit for that line. But I thought it was very funny. We had, you know, at that point we were a couple of drinks in and he was like, I was sitting next to him and you were a couple seats away, I think. And I just, I remember laughing. I think, but yes, that was,
2: At some point as a guy, you go from like, wanting to look a little older because the gravitas to being, I think, happy that your youthful visage is continuing on. I don't know if it's 40 or 50 or 60, but at some point, people telling you you look young stops being a hindrance and starts feeling like an asset.
1: Oh, yeah. I mean, you early on, you want to be the guy with the ID who can get the beer. Right? You want to be the guy who's not going to be questioned. I remember when we moved into our freshman dorm, there was one guy there and everybody thought he was a dad, like one of the dads moving in. He was 18. But everybody was like, oh, that guy, there's no way that guy's 18. I mean, he looks like he's 43. Like everybody thought he was a dad. And so he was like, everybody's like, oh man, he's going to be able to go buy beer, get anything he wants. That guy probably is like 96 now. It's probably not aged well. Somebody might say the same about me. All right, Buck, I wanted to give a positive story and then we're going to take some of these calls. So we got some interesting callers reacting to the story coming out of New Jersey. Yesterday evening as I was, getting ready to watch Disclosure Day, which is now available on streaming, you know, the Spielberg Alien movie. Have you seen this?
2: I have a review of a family member who saw it, which I will hold back until you tell me what you thought, Mr. Clay.
1: I mean, look, it was, I will say, I like the fact that these, I'm going to sound like you now. I like the fact that some of these movies come out so quickly that I can watch them at home for $19. And I don't know, Disclosure Day has only been out, I think, for a couple of months. So it didn't take very long to go from theater to me being able to buy it from home. I would give it I thought it was very interesting. I thought it was a bit too long. It was about 2.5 hours. And I thought that it was not as good as it could have been. I would probably give it a 6.5 to a 7. Like I didn't feel bad about watching it. So I'm glad I watched it, but I wouldn't watch it again.
2: So Clay, when it comes to movie reviews, is the opposite of grade inflation. I'm just letting you all know this. So if he gives it a 6.5, back in Realityville, it's like a 3. Okay. Which means this movie is total trash. He's very nice. Very nice, Clay Travis, about the movie.
1: I enjoyed it. It's 2.5 hours. I wouldn't have chosen to not have watched it. So I would give it a 6.5 or a 7.
2: A movie that you, unless you tell a movie is like a 9 or better, there's zero chance that I would like it. And I will tell you, my brother Mason, whom you know very well and is one of our co-founders of Crockett Coffee, he lasted 1 hour in the theaters and couldn't get through.
1: Oh, he left in the middle of the movie.
2: He bailed mid-movie. He thought it was so bad, which is, that's pretty bold. I've only done that a few times.
1: Yeah, I never leave early. I thought, it was 2.5 hours. You could have cut 30 minutes out of it and you could have tightened it up and a lot of things didn't add up correctly. But I didn't think it was awful. So this is what I was reading last night, right before I watched Disclosure Day. ESPN.com did a huge profile of Sophie Cunningham. Now, some of you are going to know Sophie Cunningham. She's an attractive blonde basketball teammate of, Caitlin Clark. And she really got famous when she just wrecked one of, the women who had been fouling Caitlin Clark aggressively on a breakaway layup, and it turned into kind of a brawl. She's since gone famous for the point thing, which is actually very funny. I'm sure many of you have seen the meme of her pointing at another player.
2: It helps that she's very conventionally attractive. That helps in her whole brand situation.
1: Here is the profile. I actually encourage you to read it at ESPN.com. It's pretty well done, as these things go. Here's the paragraph I was reading. You say she's a MAGA Barbie, as some corners of the internet have taken to call her. Projection, she says, she'll weigh in, and this is where it's significant. She weighed in on how to protect women's sports because she's in that world and feels qualified to speak to that world. Bravery is rare in sports, right? Where you actually are willing to say something that might be perceived as somewhat controversial. So I want to give credit to Sophie Cunningham for this. I got a lot of negative feedback about me hating trans. I'm like, I never once said that. I think I'm here to extend love, but I also think with that love is truth, being honest. And I want to protect young girls in a locker room or young girls in sport who shouldn't have to go against biological men. This counts as bravery, Buck, because I believe Sophie Cunningham is the first current female pro athlete to come out and say, hey, men, I can't believe this is considered controversial, but men shouldn't be able to compete against women and men shouldn't be in women's locker rooms. I do think this is significant. For one, congratulations, Sophie Cunningham, for being brave enough to say it. I think you should all out there listening to us right now, if you got little girls, go buy a Sophie Cunningham shirt. Go buy a Sophie Cunningham jersey. I think when people speak truth, they're going to get attacked, and she's already getting attacked by the crazy trans people out there. I think we out there as sane members of the community have an obligation, I would argue, to support her. So I'll say that. But culturally, Buck, I think this is significant. Yesterday, ESPN fired this guy, Ryan Clark, who's probably the biggest race-baiting clown that they have paid millions of dollars to for years. Far left-winger, regularly has attacked Trump, attacked Charlie Kirk on the air. Like, pretty nasty guy, without a lot of depth to his political analysis. No surprise there. But they fired him yesterday, or Monday. Leaked the news to OutKick, by the way, to some of our writers there, which I thought was significant. But then the next day, Buck, they published this not awful profile of Sophie Cunningham and include the fact that she's opposed to women's sports, to men being able to play in women's sports. I think that's a significant cultural shift. I think ESPN has been so woke for so long that you're starting to see some of these green shoots of sanity emerging. I don't think they would have run this article 2 years ago. And if they ran it, I think they would have cut out that quote. So I think this is a big deal. And I hate to even have to say it's a big deal for a female pro sport athlete to be speaking common sense, but I think most of them agree with her. And we've heard a lot about Megan Rapinoe saying, oh, men should be able to play women's sports. There's been a lot of people speaking out on the flip side. I think this is a big win. And I think Sophie Cunningham is going to become even more of a cultural force. And I think that's good if you believe something that's pretty basic. Women's sports should be played by women.
3: And I think Clay doesn't hate the fact that she's like a leggy blonde who, you know, just saying.
1: Look, I will say this.
3: Clay calls balls and strikes and he doesn't hate that she's not ugly. I'm here observing just like the rest of you.
1: The AOC may get elected president, sadly. Maybe a Democrat nominee and has a political career largely, I think, because she's an attractive politician. JFK back in the day did too. I think the fact that Sophie Cunningham is an attractive blonde certainly increases her appeal. But the fact that she's sane and normal, I think, is going to take it to a totally different level. And Buck, look, I think a big part of this is people want to have role models in athletics for their daughters. And there's a lot of dads out there listening to us right now and a lot of granddads out there listening to us right now, moms and grandmas too, that are taking their little girls at 5 years old up early in the morning to go swim or to go play soccer or to go play softball or whatever the sport they're pursuing is. It's a lot of effort. My son, my 15-year-old, is playing football right now. He has to be at the school every morning for practice at 6 a.m. right now. My wife is getting up super early to get him there. If he's competing against people who are cheating, then I think that is a significant deal. If I had a daughter and there was some boy showing up dominating in the sport, I'm going to be honest with you. I would lose my mind. The fact that this has been allowed to happen anywhere is bonkers to me.
3: Totally agree on that.
1: And they want a role model. And now they got one. And I think what you'll see is when you are brave enough to speak truth, other people follow once you have taken the slings and arrows of condemnation for being willing to say it. So good for her.
0: Looking for normal in a crazy world? Clay and Buck have your back.
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8: First of all, and this isn't just Atlanta, I note that the nation's media is continuing to call these riots that are occurring on beaches and elsewhere, shopping malls, teen takeovers, when everybody with any observational power at all knows that it's blacks that are participating in these near riots. 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Black commentators on social media. They're the ones that are calling BS on the media for referring to them only as teen takeovers. Again, you want to solve the problem? Identify the problem. The problem isn't teens.
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10: The Democratic Socialists of America launching its new platform filled with far-left proposals. It's called Workers Deserve More. Abdul Al-Sayed is a Democratic candidate for Senate in Michigan.
11: It means finally taxing billionaires their wealth so we have the money that we need to invest in the things that we need and deserve in this country.
10: Francesca Hong, a self-identified Democratic Socialist running for governor of Wisconsin, says Republicans are likely to attack with political labels.
12: Whoever the Democratic nominee is, they're going to call Democratic candidates socialists, communists, whatever they need to distract us from the fact that our movement is building working class people power.
10: Democratic socialists have gotten a great deal of attention after the election of Zohran Mamdani to be New York City mayor. Grace Mauser, co-chair of the New York City Democratic Socialist Group, says it's time for mainstream Democrats to welcome them. Mike Emanuel, Fox News.
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8: 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I would have said brothel, but I'm a little irritated right now.
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0: Welcome back in here to Clay and Buck. Brad in Texas wants to chat with us. Brad, you got an interesting background, buddy. Tell us what's going on here.
1: Hey, guys, thanks for having me on. Yeah, and I'll be really quick here. Became Secretary of State in 2005. The first legislation I had introduced, passed, and signed was to require the use of paper ballots in Montana. That became really important in the election cycle of 2006. We had a tied House of Representatives, 50-50. The governor was a Democrat, and under Montana law, that meant control of the House went to the Democrats. So we had a tied House race in 2006. We took those paper ballots down to that district, sat around the table, and put each ballot in each stack until we were done. Three votes shifted to the Republican candidate, which shifted the control of the House of Representatives in Montana. So the point there is, obviously, voter fraud does not need to be rampant in order to have a huge impact. And then just real quickly, one other observation, and that is this, guys. Maintaining election integrity is absolutely critical, but what is even more important is for us to maintain the confidence that the American people have in the outcome of the process.
2: Amen. Thank you for the call, Buck. This is why one of the characteristics for conflict when it comes to lawyers, when it comes to politics and everything else, it's not just impropriety. It's the appearance of impropriety. That's the legal standard. Why? Because if it starts to look like something is not on the up and up, the mere fact that people start to distrust it is a significant factor as well. This is why we've been hammering. California's, I think, probably still counting votes from that primary. I don't think anybody could argue that the longer elections drag on and the more illegals we find who are casting ballots, again, 400 illegal voters that we know of in New Jersey, the less anyone can trust the outcome of any of these races.
0: This is why the Democrats usually end up just slinging insults on this stuff, because their argument is not sound.
2: Amen.
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2: The headlines move on, but the heartache and terror do not in different parts of Israel. Iran and its terrorist proxies continue to plan their next attacks on Israel, but Israel's IDF is not only defending their people, but they're also standing on the front lines against terror that threatens their entire region.
5: Even when the news crews leave, the International Fellowship of Christians and Jews remain. 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Near Israel's border with Lebanon, a Hezbollah drone recently struck the home of Yelena, an 84-year-old Jewish woman living in Israel. Widowed earlier this year and living alone, she was trapped inside by the blast. Thankfully, she was not injured, but she remains displaced. Like you and me, she doesn't want to leave and abandon her home.
2: Join the International Fellowship of Christians and Jews, the IFCJ, in praying for the peace of Jerusalem and for the soldiers, families, and civilians carrying the burden of this fight right now. Visit PrayIFCJ.org. That's PrayIFCJ.
6: All right, I'll say what you're thinking. 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Yeah, it doesn't make sense, but neither does this. 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

0: 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We're very clear and transparent, and next thing we knew, we had a car in the driveway.
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8: This way I'm pointing. So.
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9: You mean to the west?
7: 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Have you ever looked at a map before? Aw, man. It's to the left of Kennesaw.
9: Can't tell you how many times I've said that to my wife. Just go south on 400, yeah. Exit, and head east. 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
7: 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You know? Sorry, man. You'll get it. You'll get it. You'll get it. It's fine. Go home, talk to your daddy.
9: I turned right like you said. No. No, you didn't.
7: But yeah, go home and tell your daddy you don't know how to read maps. And then tell me how to change a tire, and he's going to feel like the biggest disappointment ever.
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9: 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And that's government, man, law, all corruptible.
7: That's right. 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
1: Welcome back in, Clay and Buck. We're rolling through the Wednesday edition of the program, and we are headed down to the state of Georgia, which is one of the big battleground states for control of the Senate. John Ossoff is...

0: is the current sitting senator from Georgia. He is going to be running against Mike Collins, who is the nominee for Republicans. And let's start off with this. You're running against him in the Senate, and obviously this is going to be a huge battleground in Georgia where there's also going to be an open governor's race. So everybody in Georgia needs listening to us right now needs to make sure they're registered, ready to go out and vote. But do you feel a bit like you're being completely overlooked? Because every time I see Ossoff's name mentioned now, Representative Collins, it's not about the fact that he has the Senate race coming up. It's whether he's going to be the Democrat nominee for president in 2028, but he's got a race in Georgia right now. Do you feel a little bit disrespected when you see that, like they're overlooking you?
1: No, that's fine. I don't mind that in one bit. But you know what the real thing is here. This is the number one race in the country to flip. I mean, you're talking about somebody. Yeah, I guess they can talk about him running for president all they want. But this guy's never been over 50% in the state of Georgia. So he's got a lot of work to do in Georgia. And we're going to make sure that we point out and that we keep his feet to the fire on the differences between me and him. Because there cannot be any clearer difference than two people that are running for the same position than what John Ossoff stands for and what I stand for. We're both one term. I've been one term in the House. He's been one term in the Senate. He's done absolutely nothing for the state of Georgia except make our life more expensive and less safe and left us worse off. Or you've got me at one term, U.S. House, who has delivered for the people of Georgia. I mean, I've gotten two pieces of legislation passed and signed into law by two presidents of different parties. Just good common sense legislation. And we can show that. And that's where you go and point out the differences. And, you know, he can talk about, or they can try to gin him up running for president all they want. And that's because they cannot talk about the real issues in the state of Georgia and just how bad he's made things.
2: Congressman Collins, appreciate you being with us. I am going to go out on a limb here and guess that Ossoff is getting a lot of help, a lot of dollars specifically from out of state. Do you have some sense of that? And how much of this is, you know, New York, Los Angeles, the big Democrat financial centers are pushing a Democrat candidate in the state of Georgia for people that, you know, I mean, they can't vote there, but they can give a lot of money to his PACs, et cetera.
1: Yeah, he only gets 18% of his money is coming out of Georgia. The rest of it, you're exactly right, is coming out of that far left activist crowd out of California, New York, these real blue states, these pro Hamas, these far left socialists, and they know that if they can feed him the money, and if God forbid they get him back in there, then you don't think they won't call that note, do? And people of the state of Georgia don't think already that him voting not once but three times to let men play in girls' sports, they think that's crazy enough. Just if they were to get him back in there, just see what he would be doing. This guy's already got a voting record that is as far left as it can get. It doesn't represent the state of Georgia. It certainly doesn't represent the values of the people of Georgia. And so we certainly don't need to see what it would be like if they got him back into that seat.
0: We're talking with Mike Collins. He's the representative for the Senate race in Georgia for the Republican Party. John, to me, and I know Georgia pretty well, cause I've, covered sports for a long time in Georgia. And by the way, I'm a big Braves fan. So they seem to be, I know not last night wasn't great, but they seem to be back on the winning trail a little bit for the second half of the season. John Ossoff has said that he thinks men should be able to play in women's sports. Boys should be able to play in girls' sports. That is absolutely insanely radical for representing a state of Georgia. For me, that alone is disqualifying. I hope you got a bunch of ads ready to roll of him endorsing that. Cause I mean, white, black, Asian, Hispanic, I don't know any men in America really, certainly not any Georgians that agree with that.
1: Yeah. Yeah, you know, and that's what I say. It's not just once that he voted for it. He did that three times. He not only did that, but he co-sponsored the bill to allow men to use the women's restrooms. This guy's record is so far out of touch. He was the deciding vote on that disastrous Biden administration bill that led to all the inflation, your high prices on your fuel, your gas, your energy, and then turned around And when had the opportunity to correct that with some people call it the Big Beautiful Bill or the Working Families Tax Cut Plan that we put forth under the Trump administration that cut taxes, saves the families thousands of dollars a year, no tax on tips, no tax on overtime, no tax on your Social Security. He voted against that. He was willing to have the largest tax increase in the history of this country put on top of already high prices and inflation in the state of Georgia. So clearly he doesn't understand how to run this place up here, and he's all about the social experiment that they want to push on us.
2: I'm not aware of, Congressman, any time that Ossoff has broken with Democrats on any meaningful issue. I mean, you're in a purple state there in Georgia. And we like to think of it as red, but you know, there's recent Senate races, unfortunately, have indicated otherwise. But the reality, it seems, is that with Ossoff, you get somebody who tries to charm just enough voters to stay in office, but votes along with the left 25 to 30% of the Democrat Party.
1: Oh yeah. Yeah. You know, and a good example is that, you know, I've heard people down in South Georgia. Oh, he came down here and talked a good game. He show sounded good. But then he went back up there and voted against the farm bill, which was sitting in the Working Families Tax Cut Plan. So yeah, he'll go talk, tell you whatever you want to hear. But when it gets down to it, you know, you don't have to take my word for it. You don't have to take his word for it. Just look at our voting records. Look at what we've been able to accomplish, because he's a one-term U.S. senator. He's been there almost 6 years. I'm just a one-term congressman. Look at what we've been able to do in the time that we've been up here and who we've actually been delivering for. That tells the story in itself. Not just the fact that I come from a small business background. I've been trucking all my life. Just a good blue-collar, solid business. This guy's never had a real job in his life. He's never had a real job. He won't ever have to work in his life. We've got the right story, we've got the right message, and we've got the right voting record that really reflects the state of Georgia. And in November, we'll make sure that we fire John Ossoff, and you're going to have the right U.S. senator up there to represent the people of the state of Georgia.
0: How can people help if they're listening right now? You're right. If you were to flip this seat, if Democrats were to lose this Georgia Senate seat, as they should, then there's no pathway whatsoever to them taking back control of the Senate. It becomes impossible. How can people help you?
1: Sure, they can help us out. They can go to MikeCollinsGA.com, help us out financially, help us out, spread the word, get out there on social media and back us up. Talk to folks, you know, people in Georgia. We've been out there. You know, we just got through with a big primary and a runoff. So we've been out there. We're going to continue to stay out on the road, making laps around the state of Georgia. I tell people it's kind of like NASCAR, man. We just out there making laps and letting people know really what's been going on in Washington, D.C. Because so many people are busy. I mean, they've got lives to live and families and jobs and trying to make a living. And so we'll continue to get that message. You know, if you look at all the polling data that's ever been out there, I'm the only candidate that has been either tied with or in the margin of error, John Ossoff. And so we look forward to just pushing that message on out there and getting this thing across the finish line.
0: Amen. He's Mike Collins. It's a big race. It's an important race. Do everything you can, not only in Georgia, but elsewhere to help him get the dub. We appreciate the time, sir. Happy to help out as the campaign continues.
1: Thank you. Good talking to y'all.
0: Thank you. That Collins in Georgia, that race, a huge one. And they have an open governor's race too. So there's going to be a big decision to be made in Georgia along with Michigan. I would argue those two states are probably the two most important out there in this midterm when you look at open governor's races and Senate races as well.
3: Looking for normal in a crazy world? Clay and Buck have your back.
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0: The headlines move on, but the heartache and terror do not in different parts of Israel. Iran and its terrorist proxies continue to plan their next attacks on Israel, but Israel's IDF is not only defending their people, but they're also standing on the front lines against terror that threatens their entire region.
2: Even when the news crews leave, the International Fellowship of Christians and Jews remain. 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Near Israel's border with Lebanon, a Hezbollah drone recently struck the home of Yelena, an 84-year-old Jewish woman living in Israel. Widowed earlier this year and living alone, she was trapped inside by the blast. Thankfully, she was not injured, but she remains displaced. Like you and me, she doesn't want to leave and abandon her home.
0: Join the International Fellowship of Christians and Jews, the IFCJ, in praying for the peace of Jerusalem and for the soldiers, families, and civilians carrying the burden of this fight right now. 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
6: To the left of Kennesaw on a map, if that helps.
7: Oh, to the left of Kennesaw, okay.
6: Would that be west of Kennesaw, you're trying to tell me?
8: This way I'm pointing. So.
7: Okay, this way that I'm pointing.
2: I guess east and west is very difficult for people these days. It's to the left of Kennesaw.
7: Have you ever...
2: You mean to the west?
7: Yeah. Have you ever looked at a map before? Caw, man. It's to the left of Kennesaw.
2: Can't tell you how many times I've said that to my wife. Just go south on 400, yeah. Exit, and head east. 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
8: Exactly. 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
7: That's right.
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7: 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You know? 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You'll get it. 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You'll get it. It's fine. Go home, tell your daddy.
2: I turned right like you said. 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
9: First of all, and this isn't just Atlanta, I note that the nation's media is continuing to call these riots that are occurring on beaches and elsewhere, shopping malls, teen takeovers, when everybody with any observational power at all knows that it's blacks that are participating in these near riots. 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

0: Welcome back in. Welcome. Clay and Buck. Appreciate all of you hanging out with us. Buck, I haven't gone to see The Odyssey yet. But Elliot Page, a.k.a. Ellen Page, has done, in addition to playing a Greek soldier, by the way, not sure how many Greek soldiers I could have beaten in combat. Ellen Page, very confident that if you gave me a sword to fight against Ellen Page, I would have to be a substantial favorite in that battle, I think.
1: I'd put my money on you, buddy. I'd put my money on you.
0: I appreciate it. Elliot slash Ellen Page has a new nature documentary, and it's important for all of you to understand that animals can be non-binary and gender fluid too. Cut 23.
2: So it's a nature documentary that explores how, you know, what we were taught in biology class in terms of, you know, gender and sex being this really binary thing in nature, men being the dominant, violent, aggressive ones, women being inferior and submissive and what have you. And just none of it's, literally none of it's true. It's a quaint little myth. Nature's so expansive. The gender binary, I mean, it just doesn't exist. I mean, gender, sex, it's a spectrum. And this documentary goes into all of this.
1: I mean, mentally ill blather, I would just point out that this is, don't ever be fooled by this. Don't ever allow this deception to work with any of you. The second they start to talk about, you know, frogs that can shift gender based upon the needs of the species population at that time, or they start to talk about intersex human beings or any of this stuff, that's not what transgenderism is about. That's not what transgenderism is. I think I'm a woman. You have to say I'm a woman. I'll grow out my hair, maybe dye it purple, but I'll grow out my hair and wear women's clothing. And you have to say that I, this new woman, am exactly the same legally, culturally, and socially as a woman who has been a woman her entire life and was born a female, etc. That is transgenderism. It is not, oh, there's a species of ant that can, you know, change its gonads. If no, that has nothing to do with it. Just want to be very, because they'll do this sometimes. They'll be like, what about people who are intersex? Is that why we need to have bathrooms with guys going into girls' bathrooms? Because of the 0.001% of the population that is intersex? No.
0: That is crazy. I wanted you to hear it. I also, Buck, have another crazy take. This was from Congress yesterday. Jasmine Crockett, who is on her way out, she has been defeated. She is not going to be in Congress anymore. We may see her on The View soon. The View, by the way, cost-cutting measures in effect. They are restricting how much money the ladies have for their wardrobes, but Whoopi Goldberg is still being paid, according to the New York Post, mid-seven figures, which would mean what? She's making $5-6 million a year for that awful show. Maybe Jasmine Crockett is going to be auditioning on The View soon. You might think that's crazy. I don't. I think she's going to move into television. Here she says, although she gets stumbling around and she can't really make the argument that she's trying to make, she says, if you watched the World Cup final, which, Buck, was the most watched sporting event on television other than the Super Bowl since the 1994 Winter Olympics, Nancy Kerrigan against Tonya Harding. So this World Cup, other than the Super Bowl, was the most watched sporting event ever. If you found yourself rooting for Argentina, well, you're racist. Cut 16.
3: The World Cup that captured the imaginations of the entire world when they saw all of these people of color that was playing for all these teams. And ultimately, if you recall, the last two teams, it was Argentina and Spain. And it seemed like the vast majority of the world was rooting for Argentina, or actually against Argentina, right? And why was that? Just give me an explanation if you could guess. If you'll just let them finish the answer.
4: Spain had the best team. Maybe that's why they were rooting for them.
3: There's also a racist history that
4: Mr.
3: exists.
4: Breyer.
0: So this is like, this is a real congressional hearing. I don't know if you'd heard that yet, Buck. And that is absolutely just utterly unbelievable.
1: A real question for you. if she got a seat on The View, would she be the most cognitively limited member of that table? I don't think so.
0: No, I think she would actually not be awful at it as View standard.
1: I think she'd be pretty good.
0: Yeah.
1: I think she'd be pretty good on The View. I'll be honest with you. I think so. Probably pretty memorable.
0: But think about how crazy this is. Racist? How many racists do you think are big fans of a Latin American soccer team? Do you think the KKK, like when they get together, they're like, oh, make sure we don't miss the Argentina game. I mean, this is all so crazy that you would end up in a position where they would even be attempting to argue this, but this is
1: she
0: the culture
1: didn't even
0: of
1: know,
0: identity politics.
1: She didn't even know what she was trying to pretend she thought. She just wanted to say racism.
0: Amen. By the way, speaking of the way to go, go get some Crockett Coffee. CrockettCoffee.com right now. Buck is drinking it. We've got a new mushroom blend. We've got light dark, light roast, medium roast, dark roast. 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We got decaf. 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We're available in the Alamo now. 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
1: Glenn Beck is on.
2: Hello, America. Welcome to the Glenn Beck Program. We got a lot to cover. There's movement on the SAVE Act. I have to start with the new Mr. Mayor President of the United States in New York. I don't know who Mamdani thinks he is, but I have to start with what he said in a speech last night. Here's a taste of what he said.
3: Benjamin Netanyahu is a war criminal, the architect of a horrific genocide against the Palestinian people. He is responsible for the killing of more than 73,000, for the maiming of tens of thousands of children, as those who survive undergo amputation without anesthesia, for the targeting of neonatal hospitals and maternity care centers, denying newborns even the chance to live, for the countless people he starved as he blocked food and humanitarian aid from reaching them, for the gunning down of hundreds of aid workers and journalists. And just last month, the UN confirmed that Palestinian children continue to be deliberately targeted and killed by Israeli armed forces. More than 8 months.
2: This is an absolute outrage. An absolute outrage. And I've got a message to whoever this guy thinks he is. Fix the frickin' potholes, Mr. Mayor. I think that's what you're elected to do. Not rule the world. But it's an interesting speech because he made all of these grandiose remarks and then admitted he can't do anything because it's not in his purview as mayor. Me thinks somebody is setting up for 2028. And it was an outrage to see him with the American flag behind him sitting at George Washington's desk when on July 4th, he sat in that same room and tore America apart. We know who you are, Mr. Mayor. But I'm going to give you a little history lesson, Mr. Mayor, in just a second. You've tried it all. 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The official channel of New York City, their mayor's office, posted a video titled Benjamin Netanyahu is a war criminal. The mayor sat beneath the seal of 8.5 million people and brands the elected leader of an ally, a democratically elected official, a criminal that is not welcome in New York City, and then concedes in the same breath that he and his city have no power to arrest anyone. Now, he knew that before the camera even rolled. When a man performs an act he has already admitted he cannot carry out, he is not enforcing the law. He is staging a spectacle, and the city seal is his set. This was pure performance. Netanyahu is not the only foreign figure in his office that his office is talking about. Mamdani's International Affairs Commissioner and 2 senior aides scheduled a sit down with the ambassador of the Islamic

0: Republic of Iran to the United Nations. That is an enemy regime we're currently at war with. Why? Well, he said it was a mistake. Well, did you fire anybody? Because that's a pretty big mistake. No one told the State Department. Washington had to find out on its own, killed the meeting, and had to sit his officials down and explain why a city may not do this with a hostile foreign power. But nobody was fired because it wasn't a mistake. It's the second time in weeks the feds have had to step in. Mamdani has just shrugged this thing off as, oh, it's just a request that came in. Somebody accepted that request. Somebody booked the room. Uh-huh. What business does the mayor's office have at the table of the Iranian regime? Because I don't think the Iranians are really good at fixing potholes. You know, they have advice on the subway line, a housing program. There's nothing on God's green earth that requires a city to sit down with the ambassador of an enemy that we're currently at war with. We've seen this movie before. You know, I think today's theme is just all about the movies. Watch a movie from time to time, America, and you'll see where we're headed. December 1933, months after the book burnings had already lit the sky in Germany. 1933, Hitler is in charge now. Colombia's president, Nicholas Butler, invites Hitler's ambassador, Hans Luther, into his campus to speak, and then through him, a reception. Now, the president of Colombia explained, well, he's just representing the government of a friendly people. He's entitled to be received with the greatest courtesy and respect. Yeah, the president of Colombia eventually turned against the Nazis. But it was too late. The legitimacy had already changed hands. Colombia, at least, had the thin cover of a lecture hall. This mayor doesn't. The mayor's office has no lecture hall. This isn't a debate society hosting. You know, it's not a host. They're not a host to bring in people with diverse thoughts. This is a government reaching out to another government. And it's not academic. It's political. And that makes it much worse. I don't know why Mamdani keeps casting himself in a part that no one elected him to play. But I think I know. I think you know, too. For the nation's 250th, he sat down behind George Washington's own desk and lectured 340 million Americans that their birthday was no ordinary day of celebration. He took the founder's chair to grade the founder's country. And now he takes that same desk and a seal of the city to pass sentence on an elected leader of another nation. A mayor auditioning for an office no one has given to him. A man who is playing president. A city playing nation state. And it is as arrogant as it is small. The pattern behind all of this is really old. When a movement decides that the group, that the mob, that the collective is everything and the individual is nothing, the Jew is always the first one to come for. Always, always. Because it's the Jew who gave us the God that gives us our understanding that it's a one-on-one relationship. And they are the only ones, it seems, that constantly refuse to dissolve into the collective. National Socialism proved it in Germany. Communism proved it again in 1952 in Prague. The Stalinist court tried 14 leaders of the Czechoslovak Communist Party, 11 of them Jews, including the party's own general secretary for being a Zionist and some sort of fictional Zionist conspiracy. They hung 11 men before dawn. Every one of them was a devoted communist who had surrendered his faith and his heritage to the collective. And the collective hanged them because they were Jews. National Socialism or communism, pick your flavor, but they're all powerful states, National Socialism and communism. Anti-Semitism always shows up like a shadow, and the Jewish people have always been the canary in the coal mine. When will we say we've seen this movie enough? When a society begins to turn on them, it's telling you exactly what it is about to become. New York is about to become a very dark place. And if we allow this to happen, I said this in 2008, if we allow this to happen, we are going to make the Germans, with our technology, we're going to make the Germans look like rookies. Warning, America. When the standard bearer of America's new socialist movement stands beneath the city seal of New York and aims his prosecutorial fury at the only Jewish state, while his own office quietly courts the Ayatollah's envoy, the people who raised him up owe themselves one honest look at the company that they're keeping. This is not a fringe blogger. This is the mayor of the largest city in America and a rising face of a socialist movement and a history that is not subtle about where the road ends. Yes, the suffering in Gaza is real. Tens of thousands are dead, many of them civilians and children. And any mayor is free to grieve and say that it has to end. Had he mourned the dead, decent New Yorkers of every faith would have stood with him. But he didn't mourn. He prosecuted. An ICC warrant is a charge, not a conviction. No court has found Benjamin Netanyahu guilty of anything. By the way, the ICC, our government, just said we're getting out of it. No one, no court has ruled that a genocide has occurred. And it's offensive to say that this is a genocide. He took an accusation, and a crazy accusation, and pronounced it as a sentence and stamped New York's name on the verdict. And the body count, he read into the camera, come from Hamas, which doesn't seem to sort toddler and terrorist. And in the whole of that indictment, one date never appears. Notice he never said two words, October 7th, not one. 1,200 people brutally slaughtered. Not the 250 dragged into tunnels. He didn't mention them. Not a word about Hamas. He assembled a bill of particulars and deleted the first crime in the file. And it's a habit. Even on the anniversary of the massacre, he gave its victims a single sentence before pivoting to paragraphs against the country they attacked. A prosecutor who buries the first crime and takes his evidence from the criminals is not chasing justice. He's selling you a story. Which leaves the one question this mayor is actually paid to answer. This September, Benjamin Netanyahu is expected in the city for the United Nations. The man responsible for the safety of those streets has just announced from behind the seal of New York City to every furious crowd in New York that a visiting head of state is a war criminal and unwelcome here. He has built a tinderbox in his own city and walked the block handing out matches. Let me tell you something. What happens in those streets in New York, it's not going to be pretty this fall. And he doesn't get to act surprised because he wrote the invitation. New York elected a mayor I disagree with. But this is way beyond that. You're supposed to keep a city safe, not to freelance a foreign policy the Constitution never handed you. You don't open City Hall's doors to the world's worst regimes and never, ever, ever turn Jewish New Yorkers into collateral of your own ambition. Have you not seen this movie? Have you not seen this pattern before? By the way, I know we've all seen the movie because we wrote a very important phrase down the last time this thing ran. Never again. How do you think that happens? I don't know how that happens. How do the Germans do it? Exactly this way. The only unforgivable thing here would be to pretend now that we don't know our own history. God will not hold us blameless. We know. We've seen the videos of what happened on October 7th. You know. You know what Hamas is. You know what Hezbollah is. If you are standing with them today, God will not hold you blameless. That doesn't mean you have to agree with Benjamin Netanyahu or even like him. It doesn't mean you have to agree with the way he's fighting the war. This is not about that. This is about the oldest trope of all of humankind. I cannot think of anything that has lasted longer than the unreasonable hatred of the Jewish people. And I, for one, will never, ever, ever sit down. I will never, ever, ever be silent. I have spent years teaching my children that if the time ever comes, we will not be one of those Christians that remain silent. We will not. I don't know what they choose in their life, but in my life, I know what I choose. I will serve the God of Abraham, Isaac, and Jacob. I will support the people who gave us the God of Abraham, Isaac, and Jacob, who gave us the God that recognizes the individual and not the collective. I don't have to support them in their war. I don't have to fund them. I don't have to buy them arms. I don't have to fight their wars. I have to do nothing except never sit down and never fall silent. More in a minute.
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4: Pray for Jewish New Yorkers. I can't imagine what they're feeling. Pray for the city not to burn down to the ground. You know, I got to tell you, I was been thinking about some stuff and I was saving it for another day. I think I'm going to do it. I think I'm going to do it today. I'm going to tell you about how history repeats itself, and we are, and this is a positive thing. History is repeating itself. But history is repeating itself in a in a very negative way, but we know how it ends from here. Or at least how it has ended from here in the past, in America. Nowhere else, but here in America. And there is an off-ramp. And I used to talk to you about, hey, one of these days we're going to get to an exit. And because we've just kept passing them, and This exit right before it, it says, after this exit, 757 miles to the next exit with a gas station. And I don't know if we're going to make it all that way. So you might want to take out and get off of this exit. At some point, you're on an exit and the last one, and then the bridge is out. There is an exit that is coming, and I think it's coming. It's coming very soon. I don't know when, but it's coming. Because it's already, in so many ways, it's already here and it's percolating. And I want to explain it to you. I'm going to move some things around. I'll see if I can put my thoughts together here quickly and give it to you in the next couple of minutes. Because there are two ways to look at the world. There is a way to look at it and go, we're doomed. Oh my gosh, this is so bad. I can't listen anymore. I'm paralyzed. Or you can look at it and say, no, I know who God is, and God's not neutral, but I play a role in that. And it's just me that has to make the decision. It's not the government or anything else. It's all of us as individuals making the decision. And we're about to approach an exit some point close in the near future. And all of us need to say, time to get off this highway.
5: Glenn Beck will be back.
0: I think about Providence often these days, the idea that we're stewards of our families, our communities, our own safety. 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So go to BYRNA, BYRNA.com/Glenn.
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13: First of all, and this isn't just Atlanta, I note that the nation's media is continuing to call these riots that are occurring on beaches and elsewhere, shopping malls, teen takeovers, when everybody with any observational power at all knows that it's blacks that are participating in these near riots.

0: take on more of the work of wallets, and people rethink how much they still need to carry in cash. 4 in 10 Americans say none of their purchases in a typical week are paid for using cash, according to a survey from the Pew Research Center. Still, those who do carry cash, on average, it's about $67 as of 2021. And if you still like to carry cash, how much should you keep even for emergencies? The Wall Street Journal spoke to financial advisors, executives, and security experts for advice on the best approach. One advisor recommends $30 just to cover small transactions, while many add that paying in cash might help curb overspending, since the emotional impact of spending with bills is greater than paying with a phone or credit card. And if you want to forego cash altogether, financial advisors say you should leave home with no more than 2 or 3 credit cards. Saving you money, Hillary Barsky, Fox News.
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2: This way I'm pointing. So.
3: Okay, this way that I'm pointing.
5: I guess east and west is very difficult for people these days. It's to the left of Kennesaw.
3: Have you ever...
5: You mean to the west?
3: Yeah. Have you ever looked at a map before? Caw, man. It's to the left of Kennesaw.
5: Can't tell you how many times I've said that to my wife. Just go south on 400, yeah. Exit, and head east. And she's like, what do you mean?
2: Exactly. Tell her to turn right next time.
3: That's right.
2: And right, she'll know exactly.
5: No, that would not be to the right when you're heading south.
3: Yeah. Fine, just let it go. I won't embarrass him anymore, man. It's not time to pile on the child. You know? Sorry, man. You'll get it. You'll get it. You'll get it. It's fine. Go home, tell your daddy.
5: I turned right like you said. No, you didn't.
3: But, yeah, go home and tell your daddy you don't know how to read that. And then tell me how to change a tire. And he's going to feel like the biggest disappointment ever.
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5: Start off every conversation with, where do your rights come from?
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5: And that is that moment where if your response is anything other than God, then you do not understand the foundational element, the founding of this country, that your free will was given to you, was ordained by God for you to have self-determination. The minute they say government or the law or anything along those lines, that's where I'm like, first off, you're wrong. Second off, here's where we have a mentality difference. And that's government, man, law, all corruptible.
3: That's right. God, not.
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0: So I want to give you hope in destruction. As I am watching what is going on and Mamdani, what he is doing. Let's play that clip that that Jason just played a minute ago. Can we play that? He was playing a clip from Mamdani's speech for the Torch Insiders. And I want you to hear one part of the speech. Go ahead. Go.
1: Have the independent legal authority to enforce this warrant. The federal government, however, does. And I call on them to join the ICC and execute this warrant. And I want to be equally clear. Benjamin Netanyahu is not welcome in New York City, nor is any other war criminal at large. While we cannot end the genocide on our own, we can decide whether our silence will become another weapon. And we can examine every tool we have to defend the humanity and dignity of all people.
0: Stop. What has he just said? He has said, I call on the federal government to arrest him because they have, and he called on the ICC, International Criminal Court. Okay. The federal government just this week came out and said, we're out of the ICC. It is nothing but a sham of a court, and we're not going to play this game anymore. So on the same week that Trump and our State Department says we have nothing to do with the ICC, it is a sham of an organization, he then says, I'm calling on the federal government. Most people that he's actually talking to have no idea what the ICC is, or that our government has just said that we're out of the ICC, or why we said we're out. Okay? They have no idea, nor do they care. He knows.

0: So he is setting up, see, the big bad boogeyman, Orange Man Bad, is letting this criminal, this war criminal, just walk the streets of New York. Then he goes on and he says, but we are not going to let our silence stop this. We're not going to be silent. So what is he saying? He's pouring gasoline all over the streets of New York and he's flicking matches and it will catch fire and it will be his fault. And he's not doing it. I can guarantee you the people that have supported him and put him in office already have had plans to have uprisings in the streets this fall when Benjamin Netanyahu gets there. All right. So, Glenn, where do you find hope in this? You know, I think my mantra is going to be on this show from here on out. We've been here before. We've been here before because we have been. Now, we've never seen all of these things at the same time, but it rhymes so closely. We've been here before. Let me give you this example. It's June 1969. It's the largest radical student organization in American history. It's about the same size as the DSA is now, and they had their national convention in the Chicago Coliseum. Students for a Democratic Society had somewhere near 100,000 members and chapters on hundreds of campuses, exactly like the DSA. It had started 7 years earlier at a UAW camp in Port Huron, Michigan. They had a manifesto written mostly by a young man named Tom Hayden. It was a document that opened not with rage, but with unease. Students raised in modest comfort, looking at the world their parents built and finding it hollow. That is exactly the same pattern. I'll give you the stats later on in the program. That's exactly what is happening today. It was arrogant, but it was also persuasive because there were enough people that felt that way. Okay. And it began to win the people. Now, fast forward 7 years later, in that Coliseum, SDS argued about which faction was more revolutionary. And Bernadine Dorn led about a third of the delegates out the door, chanting the names of the North Vietnamese dictator. What is that? That was the violent side. And all they were doing is basically in today, like our communists in the DSA are doing, they are chanting the names of dictators like Mao. Within a year, the largest student movement in American history essentially no longer existed. That faction that walked out called themselves the Weathermen, and they announced that they would bring the war home. Does that sound familiar? Bring the Intifada here. Same thing. Now, they expected thousands, and a few hundred showed up. I think this is where it's going to be different. I think there will be thousands on the streets of New York. But they ran through the Gold Coast, breaking windows. They got beaten. They were arrested. And the man who saw it most clearly was not a conservative. It was Fred Hampton. He was 21 years old. He was the chairman of the Illinois Black Panthers, the most genuinely radical man in the city. And he said, these guys are opportunistic. They're adventurous. They're, in fact, the word he coined for them was, I think, custeristic. Basically marching a handful of people into a massacre and calling it strategy. 5 months after that, on a March morning in 1970, a townhouse on West 11th Street in Greenwich Village blew apart and took the blocks quiet with it. What was happening? Well, the Weathermen had been assembling a nail bomb, and three of them died in this. Its target was a dance at Fort Dix, enlisted soldiers and their dates. That was the destination, not a symbol, not a statue, not a building at midnight, a dance floor. 2 months after that, construction workers in Lower Manhattan waded into a crowd of anti-war demonstrators with fists. 3 years after that, the union man who led those workers, Peter Brennan, was sworn in as Richard Nixon's Secretary of Labor. Now, here's the arithmetic that nobody planned. 1964, Lyndon Johnson carried 44 states with 61% of the vote, one of the most complete liberal mandates ever handed to an American president. 4 years later, Nixon and George Wallace combined for 57%. 8 years later, Nixon carried 49 states. When the National Guard shot students at Kent State, the polling didn't break the way the campuses expected. Most Americans blamed the students. You see, the new left in 1962 had an argument. By 1970, it had a bomb. And a bomb is not stronger than an argument. It's a confession that the argument has stopped working. The moment you decide to make people comply rather than convince them, you have quietly conceded that you cannot get their consent. And in a country where consent is the whole operating system, that concession is fatal. They are now announcing themselves that they're communists, and violence is growing. You don't need to defeat a movement that has stopped trying to persuade. You need only to stay standing while it persuades the country your side's right. That's the pattern to me that's worth watching. And it repeats because it's structural. It's not accidental. This is the problem they do. This is the way it ended with Woodrow Wilson. There were bombings in the streets. They started openly saying that they were communists, and it was over. They moved too fast, too quickly, and because it always gets to a certain point where the radicals just can't hold back anymore. They're like, we're so close, just take it. That's what's happening. A movement that trades in argument grows because an argument can scale and anyone can be convinced. A movement that trades in coercion contracts because coercion requires purity. Purity requires purges, and every purge is smaller than the one before it. What happened in Chicago in 1969 is what that looks like on the last day. 100,000 people, and by nightfall, a room of a few hundred certain that everyone else is a traitor. They are entering the traitor stage. They've already said it. They're already purging Democrats out of because they're traitors. The people who walked out of that Coliseum thought they were the vanguard. They instead were the remnant. So when you see a faction of the American left today convinced that the founding documents are obstacles rather than inheritance, convinced that the people who disagree are not wrong but illegitimate, the honest response should not be panic. It should be recognition. Because this is what a movement looks like when it's run out of persuasion and knows it. See, this is why everybody says, oh, the Constitution, it's so slow. Everything is so slow. Yes, this is why the Constitution is slow. The Constitution is impatient. You're impatient. I'm sorry. The Constitution is everlasting patient because it's a machine that is built to outlast people who are impatient with it. Okay, it just says slow down. Eventually they'll reveal themselves and then we'll all know. Madison didn't design it for agreeable seasons. He designed it for a season exactly like this one, where the people start to say things that we hope, and I still believe is true. I said this to a family member last night who disagrees with me almost everything. Okay, we're on opposite ends of the spectrum on this. And I said, look, it's about to be over because Democrats are not communists and they're not violent. Americans are not communist and they are not violent. Radicals are. Americans are not. And she agreed with me. Now, I don't know if she fully understands what I was saying at that time, but she will. And it doesn't mean I'm right. It doesn't mean my side is right. It means that we're not radicals. When it comes to the Constitution, we're not radicals. We believe in that. When somebody goes and says they're going to get rid of the presidency and the Senate, the most logical thing for a Democrat to do is to say, well, they're just fringe and they're crazy. Okay? And I think that's what a lot of Democrats have done. Now, some Democrats, when you have Bill Maher, and who was the other guy that came out this weekend that was big, that says, this is crazy. This has got to stop. This has got to stop. I'll vote for J.D. Vance if this doesn't stop. You know you have a problem. You see, the founders' bet was that in an open contest, coercion eventually reveals itself and loses. That bet has been called several times, and it has not yet been beaten. So here's my bet. From John Brown to the Weather Underground to today, Americans are not communists. Americans are not violent. This movement is about to hang itself. They're almost done with persuasion. They're showing every signs that they are walking into the same noose that they built for others. They're walking into it themselves. So have faith, have hope. Just stay the course. Know who you are. Be peaceful. Now is the time to be as peaceful and as loving and as empathetic as you can possibly be. Sincerely be that way. Because there's going to be a lot of people that have been on the other side that don't know what to do, and they don't want to come your way. They don't have to come our way. You don't have to say Glenn Beck was right. You don't have to say that. I'm not asking you. I don't need that. The Constitution and the Republic doesn't need that. What the Republic needs is all of us to go, you know what? I'm done with the communist thing. I'm done with the radical thing. I'm done with the violence thing. I don't want any part of that. I want our Constitution and our Senate and our House to be fixed, not destroyed. I want our country to be fixed, not destroyed. We have problems. We all agree on the problems. We can get there, and we're about to hit that off-ramp. Pray that your neighbors take that off-ramp.
1: Big Tech wants clicks. We want connection. There's a big difference. Glenn Beck. We'll be back after this.
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0: The headlines move on, but the heartbreak and terror do not. Iran and terrorist proxies continue to target Israel. Hezbollah continues to attack in the north, forcing families to live under constant threat and in shelters. But Israel is not only defending her people, she's standing on the front lines against terror that threatens all of us. Even when the news crews leave, the International Fellowship of Christians and Jews is still there, every day, on the ground, providing life-saving aid. Near Israel's borders with Lebanon, a Hezbollah drone recently struck the home of Yelena. She was widowed earlier this year, leaving her alone. She was trapped inside by the blast. Thankfully, she wasn't injured, but she remains displaced. It's hard these days, she told one volunteers for IFCJ, but I don't want to leave. As Christians, we're called to stand with God's people and pray for those defending Israel and protecting the freedoms we hold dear. 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Right now, pray ifcj.org. That's pray ifcj.org.
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6: To the left of Kennesaw on a map, if that helps.
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8: This way I'm pointing. So.
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9: I guess east and west is very difficult for people these days. 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
9: You mean to the west?
6: 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Have you ever looked at a map before?
7: 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It's to the left of Kennesaw.
9: Can't tell you how many times I've said that to my wife. Just go south on 400, yeah. Exit, and head east. And she's like, what is? 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
8: Exactly. Tell them to turn right next time.
7: That's right. And right as you'll east. Know exactly.
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7: 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You know? 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You'll get it. You'll get it. You'll get it. It's fine. Go home, tell your daddy.
9: I turned right like you said. No, you didn't.
7: 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And then tell me how to change a tire. And he's going to feel like the biggest disappointment ever.
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10: The Democratic Socialists of America launching its new platform filled with far-left proposals. It's called Workers Deserve More. Abdul El-Sayed is a Democratic candidate for Senate in Michigan.
11: It means finally taxing billionaires their wealth so we have the money that we need to invest in the things that we need and deserve in this country.
10: Francesca Hong, a self-identified Democratic Socialist running for governor of Wisconsin, says Republicans are likely to attack with political labels.
12: Whoever the Democratic nominee is, they're going to call Democratic candidates socialists, communists, whatever they need to distract us from the fact that our movement is building working class people power.
10: Democratic socialists have gotten a great deal of attention after the election of Zohran Mamdani to be New York City mayor. Grace Mauser, co-chair of the New York City Democratic Socialist Group, says it's time for mainstream Democrats to welcome them. Mike Emanuel, Fox News.
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13: 15 to 20% of the population that's eligible to vote, go vote. 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I mean, they listen to those cluckheads on The View, I guess. 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It's going to be stolen. 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That's what you got to do.
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0: So I have to play this. This is from Caleb Hammer. He's a podcaster. I love this kid. He's talking to somebody on his guest on his show who never pays her taxes. And she thinks, well, let me just play it for you. Listen to this. Cut eight.
14: The middle class American today lives better than kings.
15: What a CEO makes and the average frontline worker is.
14: Here, she has a talking point prepared. That doesn't matter as long as people are doing well. What is the actual consequence?
15: Well, it doesn't matter if people are doing well. These people have to have multiple jobs in order to sustain a lifestyle.
14: Some people, not the median American.
15: American relying on minimum wage?
14: What percentage of the American population is relying on federal minimum wage?
15: I don't know.
14: Because you don't know anything.
15: Anyone who's making the federal minimum wage.
14: It's just knowing facts about our country.
15: But I've met people across
14: the country. No, it doesn't matter who you've met, lady. That's not what changes statistics. You need to disconnect from that. Your anecdotal collection of bull is not the real world. It isn't.
15: I'm trying to meet people.
14: What percent do you think makes the federal minimum wage in the United States? What percent? No, answer the question. Well, or I am ending this podcast. Answer the question.
15: I don't know.
14: Answer what you think.
15: 30%?
14: It's less than 1%. You know nothing.
0: One of these days he'll grow old and tired. But I remember when I had that passion and I would just have see people on the show and go, shut up, lady. Just shut up.
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0: When it comes to supplements, two things matter most. 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
2: Welcome to the Glenn Beck Program. We're glad you're here. Bill Maher, Van Jones have come out and said, hey, what's up with the socialism stuff? I would love to say, oh, really? But I'm glad they've finally woken up. I'm glad they finally see what's going on. And I support them, and I encourage you to support them and help spread the word. Because without people like that saying, hey, this is full-fledged communism now, we're doomed. We're doomed. And I want to show you how bad it is, but give you some answers and some hope. But you have to look what we're facing right dead in the eye first. We're going to do that next. You've heard me talk about Rough Greens and the Jumpstart Trial Bag. 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

0: All right. I watched the video, and I normally avoid these videos like the plague, because I just can't stand what's happening. But this one, oh my gosh. The Lord, things must be getting really bad because the Lord is just filling me with empathy. I am not mad at people. Well, no, I am. I'm mad at stupid people. I'm not mad at people who I think are mentally ill. And a lot of our society, they say, well, we just disagree, or, you know, I'm awakened and, you know, enlightened and you're not, and you're just a hate monger, bigot, blah, blah, blah. And I'm a male trapped in a female's body, and that's why you have to call me Lucy. No, you're mentally ill. You're mentally ill. And it's time we all start saying those things. We've wanted to be kind. We want to be generous, and we should always say it in a kind and generous way. You're not Lucy. You can call yourself Lucy. You can say you're a woman, but I'm not going to reinforce that because I'm not going to make you sicker. And trying to make you feel better by not saying the truth to you, I'm helping you get worse. And quite honestly, it's a trap for me because then I'm sucked into the road of mental illness myself because I'm now denying things that I know to be true. And that never helps anyone. So this happened a couple of years ago. It's now just making the rounds, so I just saw it. But it happened to a Florida student, 27 years old. And I'm watching this, and there's a reason I'm leading with this before we get into the Van Jones and everything else. I'm watching this, and I actually am heartbroken because this person has no future. No future. They are never, ever going to be able to produce. They'll never be able to hold a job. They'll never be able to have a normal relationship, and not because of their gender dysphoria or whatever it is, not because of any of that. You'll never be able to be outside of a toxic relationship because you are so fragile, you can't handle somebody telling you the truth. And believe me, that's what a marriage is. That's what a relationship is. A relationship, you can say, I love you. Oh, I just love you so much. I just love you. I just love you because I tingle every time we kiss. Every time I see you, it's love. No, love is when somebody sees the worst in you and still loves you and says, sweetheart, that's got to change. This is not healthy for you. Okay? That's love. That's love. The rest of it is, I don't know what it is, but it's not love. Lasting love tells you the truth, and they, gosh, I'm turning into Jack Nicholson. You can't handle the truth. And that's the problem. Now, I want you to listen to this. It's a guy, I don't know what the original altercation was. I think it involved a stolen car or something. Police are there, show up. They're just trying to get answers, and the guy is freaking out. Now, I'm picking this up about 3 minutes in, but I just want you to listen to his behavior.
1: What's the problem? If you don't lower your voice, I am going to put handcuffs on you, and I'm going to take you to a Baker Act facility. Can we get another unit to deal with Jay Lee here? He is having a breakdown.
2: Shay! Shay! Just say
0: he's shouting Shay. My name is Shay.
3: 7351.
0: Get down right now.
2: No!
1: You're about to get sprayed.
2: No!
1: Get down on the ground right now.
2: Leave me alone!
1: I can come in there.
2: Leave me alone, please!
1: Okay, are you going to calm down?
2: I'm getting my phone out. I have to film this.
1: I'm telling you. Are you going to calm down? No.
2: I will calm down.
1: Do you know what this is?
0: Stop for a second. He's pulling his phone out because he thinks he's being the reasonable one. He's pulling the phone out because the cop has been, you have to watch this whole video. The cop has been very reasonable the whole time. The kid just keeps getting out of control. He's like, you know what? I'm done. He's freaking out, constantly shouting about his pronouns and having a full-fledged meltdown. What you're seeing here is the thing we used to always be embarrassed about when our 3 or 4 year old did it in a grocery store, where they go spread eagle on the floor and they're like, I want Cheerios! And before you have children, you're like, my children will never behave that way. And then you have children, and then at 3 and 4 years old, they go spread eagle on the grocery store floor. And you're like, sorry, sorry. And, you know, it's bad. That's what happens to a 3 or 4 year old. This kid is 27 years old. And it's not just him. Go ahead and roll some more here.
1: What is this?
2: I will calm down when you get the pepper spray out of my face! Leave me alone! Stop playing!
1: Yeah, lower your voice.
2: Okay. Leave me alone!
0: It's tragically sad. Imagine getting a phone call telling you your adult child has been arrested, and you see this video. Now, you're one of two kinds of parents, I think. You're the parent that has helped create this, and so you rush in and go, the police were bad to my son, and then you're part of the problem. Or you are somebody who has tried and tried and tried, but all of society, all of school, everything else has just destroyed your child, and you've tried, and maybe you made mistakes because you didn't know what else to do. And all of the experts were saying, you've got to embrace this. You have to use the right pronouns. Otherwise, they'll kill themselves. And you had no idea what to do. But now you're seeing your 27-year-old son still in college behaving like this. And you have to know, my son's doomed. My son is doomed. He will never be able to be in a relationship. He will never be able to support himself. He will never be independent, ever. My first thought when I saw this was, where the hell are the parents? And then I thought, oh, wait. I've been that parent before that is dealing with stuff, and you're like, I don't know how to deal with it. And all the experts are telling you the wrong advice. And thank God I have God, because I might have followed them. I have sympathy for them. I have sympathy for this kid. But this isn't a one-off. We've all seen videos like this. All of it. Adults collapsing emotionally because somebody disagreed with them. Public meltdowns over words. People completely unable to regulate their emotions when reality doesn't conform to what they want. That's not reality. That's not the way life works. It's not the way the world works. And it's so familiar. Somewhere along the way, we have confused compassion with removing every discomfort. That's unreasonable. So we have not taught our kids how to be resilient. We've accommodated them in every step of the way. Instead of helping people develop emotional strength, we told them the world has to conform to them. And keep them out of this kid. In the end of this video, you have to watch the whole video. And the kid is going to the police car, and he's like, still screaming, you caused this. You wouldn't say the right words. You knew my buttons and you pushed all of them. This kid's doomed. He's doomed. So let me just say this. There is such a thing as reality. And you're not going to like a lot of it. And the world is full of people who will mispronounce your name. And sometimes they'll do it intentionally. They will offend you. Sometimes intentionally, sometimes not. There are people that are not going to care what you think. But learning to navigate all of that, that's what it means to be an adult. Growing up means hearing no. It means handling disappointment. It means recognizing that not every conflict requires a crisis. And not every uncomfortable feeling is an emergency that anyone should care about. And if we don't teach our kids these lessons, then when they hit 3, they're going to be just like that. How do you keep a job if every disagreement becomes a breakdown? How do you deal with your boss if every time your boss comes in and says something, you're like, I can't handle this stress? What happens? How do you live? How do you have relationships? How do you raise children? God help his children. How do you handle criticism? Solve a single problem. There is no self-control, and there's no thinking anymore. And what's sad is by telling people the hard truth, it seems like you don't care about people who struggle. But it's the opposite. Real compassion means helping people become stronger. Not convincing them that they're too fragile to handle anything. You know, I didn't even give a second thought. The arrest was not the sad part of this. It's that somewhere along the way, this 27-year-old, still in college, never developed the tools to cope with ordinary conflict. And whether that's because of parenting or school or culture or mental health or a combination of all of it, I don't know. But a society that regularly produces adults who cannot function under everyday stress should stop pretending these are isolated incidents. They're warning signs. They're warning signs. We are a society that soon will not be able to function. And if you ignore the warning signs because it's uncomfortable to ask the hard questions, these are the people who are supposedly going to be inheriting the world. What the hell do you think the world is going to be like? Let me ask you this. Why do you think communism and socialism are so popular? Because this kid cannot create. This kid cannot be responsible. This kid cannot ever earn money. Doing what? Doing what? So of course he wants free stuff. He needs free stuff. He thinks that the world owes him, the police officer trying to just figure out a situation, owes him to call him by the words that he wants him called by, and he thinks it's perfectly reasonable. How do you think that kid, how is he going to function without socialism? He believes it's so easy to convince him that person has stuff that you don't have. He's taken it from you. Get it. Take it. Steal it. Vote for me and I'll protect you every step of the way. This is the grooming of useful idiots.

0: Now, let me take you to Van Jones and to Bill Maher, who are finally waking up to how dire the situation is. We'll do that next.
1: Oh, crap.
2: Turns out.
1: Well, when did that get there?
2: Common sense ain't all that common. But around here, it's still standard equipment. Glenn Beck returns in a minute.

0: Let me tell you something about Medicare that nobody in Washington is going to say out loud. 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
0: Now, if you're a longtime listener of mine, you know that I have not had a lot of nice things to say about Van Jones. The two of us mellowed quite a bit over the years. I still don't trust Van Jones. I'm sure he's a fine guy. I don't know him really. We have met once in the past. He tried to convince me to come on to his show, and he wanted to talk to me. And he said, Glenn, I'm not the guy you say. So I met him. We were in California. I've never told this story before. We were in California. Somebody on my staff took a picture of us. I'll have to share it with you. Took a picture of us. Both of us, two guys, neither of us had our glasses, and we're in this Airbnb in Los Angeles that I was renting. He came over to the house, and I said, you want something to eat? And he's like, yeah. And I said, we'll just heat up. I don't remember what it was. It was in the winter. Maybe it was hot chocolate or something. I said, we'll just heat it up in the microwave, and here's two grown men without glasses trying to figure out, how do I just, what does this button say, Van? It was a very real moment between us, but I still don't know what he actually believes. So I get a lot of heat because I come out and I said, good for you, Van Jones. Good for you. Thank you for saying these things. And a lot of people aren't happy. Well, you're going to have to get over it. A lot of things in life are not going to make you happy. Here's what Van Jones said.
2: I am tired of a set of people on the very far left in the Democratic Party, my party, telling us that in order for us to be progressives, we now have to believe ideas and support ideas that are completely nuts. I am a progressive Democrat. In other words, everything that's good in our party, I believe in, have believed in for a long time. Do I want universal health care, Medicare for all, whatever you want to call it? Absolutely. If you are sick, you should be able to go see a doctor. That's a good idea. But what does that have to do with supporting Hamas? What does it have to do with putting up candidates who say we should have no police, no prisons, we can't deport anybody, even if they commit rape or murder, Israel shouldn't exist? These are terrible ideas. These are awful ideas. Where did these ideas even come from? If we want people to join this party, when people come to the party, you want to give them a wonderful punch bowl of wonderful ideas like this. Who is putting the poop in the punch bowl?
0: Progressive Democrats, man. I think you're misguided on what progressivism really is, but that's his view of progressivism. I want to go into this a little deeper, and I want to show you what Bill Maher said. And I salute both of them for saying these things out loud. Hopefully more Democrats will wake up and go, oh, wow, we've been hijacked. Now, they're making it impossible for me to go see The Odyssey. I really want to see the, because I like Christopher Nolan, but did you see The Odyssey, Ricky? You said it sucked.
3: I wouldn't say sucked. I took one for the team. I did see it. It's not a masterpiece, in my opinion. You could see it for yourself and be disappointed.
0: I'm going to go see it because I've had the opposite reviews from friends who said, oh, no, it's really good. So is it just a good movie? Is it a good movie?
3: It's good. It's not a masterpiece. He'll get an Oscar for the DEI crap. But.
0: Oh, jeez. Oh, jeez. All right. Back in a minute. Stand by.
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10: 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Hillary Barsky, Fox News.
11: Take a pause.
12: Some cities are more in love with cats than others, and PetSmart Charities is out with their list.
13: The top 3 cat-loving cities are Lexington, Kentucky, taking the number 1 spot for its 2nd consecutive year, followed by Mount Juliet, Tennessee, and Spokane, Washington.
12: That's PetSmart's Amy Gilbreth, who says they rank cat-loving cities by the number of cat and kitten adoptions and humans that don't quit when it comes to taking care of cats.
13: We are talking about the pet parents that think that their cat needs a super fun cat tree and products that would fall into the category of over the top and pampering.
12: But there's so much more.
13: Those

0: media is continuing to call these riots that are occurring on beaches and elsewhere, shopping malls, teen takeovers, when everybody with any observational power at all knows that it's blacks that are participating in these near riots. You know who does recognize this? Black commentators on social media. They're the ones that are calling BS on the media for referring to them only as teen takeovers. Again, you want to solve the problem? Identify the problem. The problem isn't teens.
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2: Would that be west of Kennesaw, you're trying to tell me?
4: This way I'm pointing. So.
3: Okay, this way that I'm pointing.
5: I guess east and west is very difficult for people these days. It's to the left of Kennesaw.
3: Have you ever...
5: You mean to the west?
3: Have you ever looked at a map before? Aw, man. It's to the left of Kennesaw.
5: Can't tell you how many times I've said that to my wife. Just go south 400, yeah. Exit, and head east. And she's like, what do you mean?
4: Exactly. Tell her to turn right next time.
3: That's right. And right, she'll know exactly.
5: No, that would not be to the right when you're heading south.
3: No. Fine, just let it go. I won't embarrass him anymore, man. It's not time to pile on the child. You know? Sorry, man. You'll get it. You'll get it. You'll get it. It's fine. Go home, tell your daddy.
5: I turned right like you said. No, you didn't.
3: But, yeah, go home and tell your daddy you don't know how to read that. And then tell me how to change a tire. And he's going to feel like the biggest disappointment ever.
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0: I am not a fan of public schools. 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

welcome to the Glenn Beck program. So Van Jones comes out and says, you know, hey, this is crazy. These Democratic socialists and these anti-Israel people, this is going to kill the Democratic Party. And I'm like, and my first response, honestly, my first response was almost like, oh, really, Van? Really? Okay. You and change.org led a campaign to destroy me, my family, and my career because you said I was, I don't know, a Nazi or whatever, because I pointed out that anti-Semitism was going to rear its ugly head and it was going to come from the socialist side. Okay? I was crazy, so I had to be destroyed. I was crazy because I said, these are Marxists that you're dealing with. And he blames me for his loss of the job at the White House. And so he's always been mad at me because I was after him and trying to destroy his family. And, well, I didn't lead a campaign. I just said what I believed was true. You led a campaign to destroy me and my family. So I was my first natural man, and natural man is the enemy of God. My first natural man, reaction was, oh, really? Whoa, about time. I don't want to be that guy. And I'm not that guy. I am thrilled that he is there because we need people like this to actually speak out. Now, my problem with Van Jones is I don't know if he believes it or not. I don't know if he's playing a game. I don't know. I think he's sincere, but I don't know. Because what I'm left with is then he doesn't know the truth about what progressivism really is. And, you know, it'd be interesting to see somebody like a Van Jones or somebody else to call me up who've called me names forever and said I was crazy. Now that it's all happening exactly the way I said it would, it'd be interesting to hear from them and say, Glenn, why? What did I miss? How did you see this? What did I miss? Because you're still missing it, Van. You're still missing it. You say you're a deep progressive.

0: Okay. Well, do you know what a 20th century, early 20th century American progressive was? An early 20th century American progressive did not like the Constitution and the Bill of Rights. They thought we needed to move past them. Exactly what the DSA is saying now. We've got it. In fact, we have that cut. Here's the DSA talking about abolishing the Senate. Listen.
1: So you don't want to abolish the Senate, the United States Senate, because that's what Article 1 is.
2: The United States Senate is an undemocratic institution. It gives more representation to people in smaller states than to the 30 million people in California.
1: So you've got the House of Representatives, which is population-driven, mm-hmm. and then you've got the Senate. So every state, if you're a small state, you still get two senators, even though you only get maybe one congressman, in order to make all of the states have fair representation. So you say, I'm just confused.
2: When you ask normal Americans if Congress and the Senate and our political system is working for them, mm-hmm. most people are very unhappy with the political system, and they say...
0: Stop. It has nothing to do with... I'm just not going to let that propaganda go on. It has nothing to do... Yes, I say that. I say that. Senate doesn't work. Congress doesn't work. Why? It's not because it's undemocratic. It's not because the way the founders did it. It's because we're not using it the way the founders set it up. And by the way, it was you progressives that changed the makeup of the Senate. We haven't done, since Woodrow Wilson, the Senate was supposed to be representing the states. They were never to be elected. They were to be elected by the legislature in each state. Their job, the job of the Congress, was hold the purse strings. They make all the decisions on money. That's why they have to be reelected every 2 years, because they know, our founders knew, if they're spending money like crazy people, you'll vote them out. Or at least that's what they thought you would do. You'll vote them out. Okay? They're the closest to you, so they have to be every 2 years. The senators were every 4 years, but you never had a say in that, because they were trying to balance the people with the states, so the federal government didn't get out of control. The states were the ones. So the state of Texas, the state of New York would always send somebody in who is just watching the back of New York. Screw Pennsylvania, screw Texas. I care about New York. I'm going to make sure it's right for New York. So they were taking the people, and they were balancing it with the states, and then the president would be there to veto anything that was outside of the realm of the Constitution. That's the only reason why he was supposed to veto things. Okay? Not because he didn't like it, not because his party wasn't for it, was because he felt it's unconstitutional. And if he was wrong, you could go back and you could vote it back in. Then it would be kicked up to the Supreme Court, and they'd have to make a decision based not on politics or whatever feel good today, or whatever they believe, but what the founders wrote in the Constitution. We haven't done that in a long time. So you want to complain about it's not working? Maybe we should try it the original way. It's kind of like, you know, it's kind of like classic Coke. They tried new Coke, didn't work. They went back to the original recipe. Imagine KFC, some guy comes in and is like, you know what? Forget these 11 herbs and spices. I got a new recipe. It might work. Let's say it doesn't. You go back to the original recipe. But that's not what progressives do. For instance, let's take Obamacare. We were promised Obamacare was going to save everybody money. We were going to love it. Okay? It didn't save money. We told you at the beginning it wouldn't save money. And I told you at the beginning. So what they'll do is they'll be about 5 to 10 years away from this vote. And then everybody will forget what we had, and you'll forget about, wait, healthcare was a lot better in 2010 than it is now. Maybe we should go back to that or fix it from there by getting the government out of it. No. They'll say we need more government, and then more government, and then more government. What is that? They would call that progress. Because we're progressing to something. That's what progressivism means. We're progressing to something new. Well, what is that? And who says when to stop? The early 20th century progressives, they loved communism. Now, I give them the benefit of the doubt because they had never seen it in action. They had never seen Theodore Roosevelt. Great example. He was all for eugenics and gene splicing and whatever else we could do. All the things that we taught, listen carefully, we taught the Nazis to do. He was all for it. So was Woodrow Wilson, because they hadn't seen what it turns into. Well, now we do. Now we know communism doesn't work. Now we know socialism fails every single time. And yes, dear listener, even in Sweden and in Norway, they haven't done it since the 90s. They are more free with their business. They have more tax on everybody than we do, but less tax on the rich. Everybody pays their fair share. They don't just say we're going to take it from the rich, because why? They realized they won't have any makers left. All the rich people, all of the doers, all the creators will leave, and then they'll be bankrupt. But that doesn't care. They don't care. They've never learned that lesson. Look at what Mamdani is doing. So progressivism, well, they loved communism. They just didn't want the blood in the streets. So they said, we'll just do it subtly, one piece at a time. We'll dismantle this system one piece at a time. And then, as I said, Van Jones, in 2008, 9, 10, 11, 12, 13, 14, 15, all the way, you come to a point to where both systems cannot survive. You come to a place where you've broken this system so much, it can't survive. And this system isn't working because it never works. And so you will blame it on the capitalist system. You'll blame it on the founders. And you'll say, we got to get rid of that. And we have to do this hardcore. That's the dream of progressivism. Let me ask you. You say you're for socialism. You didn't say it there, but you are. You're for socialized medicine, socialized this, socialized that. Can you tell me about what they did in Sweden that made it work? Because you can't also be for taxing the rich, or it won't work. But do you learn that? No. So when you're progressing, who finally says stop? Who says, okay, this doesn't work? Nobody, because it's progress. You can't reverse it. You can't go the other way. Sweden did. You can't. Okay, you won't. That's the real tragedy about people who believe they're progressives. They don't understand what it was set up to do in the first place. Progressivism is the first train station. The next train station is socialism. And as Marx said and Lenin said, that's just a stop on the way to communism. You don't believe me? Well, you seem to have supported the DSA for a very long time. 51% of the board of directors of the DSA are self-avowed communists. So when you start getting into communism, why are you surprised? I'll tell you why. Because, and this is absolutely true in the world, perception is reality. You have perceived progressivism in a certain way that has limits. That's your reality. But that doesn't make it reality. It's just your reality. And you refuse to see the bigger reality. So while I commend Van Jones, you're on the right track. Now keep thinking this through. If you're sincere, keep thinking this through. I'm not sure you're sincere. The other one that did it is Bill Maher. Can we play a little bit of what Bill Maher said?
3: I mean, you get some Democrats.
4: Democrats are cowardly.
3: Yeah.
4: They're cowardly. Their party is being taken over now by, you know, every day I hear about a new very radical. I feel very good about, like, 10 whenever years ago, like, I did lose fans because, you know, I wasn't going to go along with some of this crazy stuff on the left, too. I didn't change really on what I thought about the right, but just I can't sit and just not notice stuff, which people seem to want to do because it's all about my team or your team. But, yeah, there's some crazy stuff. You know, when we're cheering for the Intifada, I'm out.
0: I remember Bill Maher mocking Dennis Prager on his show. Because he was talking about menstruation, that men can't menstruate. And Bill Maher had never paid attention to it. And this is a big problem with our friends. I'm going to address something that my sister brought up to me. And she's like, Glenn, I'm getting hammered by this new thing. And I said, I don't know if that's even true. Let me check on it. People read their own sources. And then When you put perspective with it or you correct it, they stop listening. You can't do that. You are either pursuing the truth or you might as well sit in the stands because you're cheering for a team. This is not about a team, your team, my team. This is about finding the truth so we can leave our country to our children and they'll have a better opportunity in front of them. Do you want to leave? I know you don't, but do you want to leave this country where Iran has a nuke? That thing's never solid. We're still fighting wars everywhere. We're broke as all get out. Our dollar is inflating, so everything costs more. Our kids are getting dumber and dumber because we refuse to address education. We just keep progressing. We just keep going in the wrong direction without turning around, without anyone at least half aside saying, you know what, guys, I've always believed what we're doing, but look at the results. It's not working. So what is it we're doing that isn't working? What the answer is, we have to have more of it. Well, that doesn't make any sense in any world. But you refuse to turn around. What Van Jones and Bill Maher did, I commend them. I am so glad. And not because, hey, finally they're recognizing whatever. I'm glad because if somebody that has a voice and a platform like them does not start to warn regular Democrats, these people, they don't listen to me. They listen to them. And if they start to say on regular sources that they're watching, all the Democrats are watching, and you finally have somebody stepping up and going, hey, this Intifada thing is wrong. This let's abolish the Senate. That's communism. No. If somebody like them don't say it, we're lost. I commend them and I encourage them to keep it up. Doesn't mean I agree with everything. It means I encourage them to keep it up.
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13: Saving you money, I'm Hillary Barsky. The old adage, cash is king, no longer seems to ring true as phones take on more of the work of wallets and people rethink how much they still need to carry in cash. 4 in 10 Americans say none of their purchases in a typical week are paid for using cash, according to a survey from the Pew Research Center. Still, those who do carry cash, on average, it's about $67 as of 2021. And if you still like to carry cash, how much should you keep even for emergencies? The Wall Street Journal spoke to financial advisors, executives, and security experts for advice on the best approach. One advisor recommends $30 just to cover small transactions, while many add that paying in cash might help curb overspending, since the emotional impact of spending with bills is greater than paying with a phone or credit card. And if you want to forego cash altogether, financial advisors say you should leave home with no more than 2 or 3 credit cards. Saving you money, Hillary Barsky, Fox News.
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15: Some cities are more in love with cats than others, and PetSmart Charities is out with their list.
16: The top 3 cat-loving cities are Lexington, Kentucky, taking the number 1 spot for its 2nd consecutive year, followed by Mount Juliet, Tennessee, and Spokane, Washington.
15: That's PetSmart's Amy Gilbreth, who says they rank cat-loving cities by the number of cat and kitten adoptions and humans that don't quit when it comes to taking care of cats.
16: We are talking about the pet parents that think that their cat needs a super fun cat tree and products that would fall into the category of over the top and pampering.
15: But there's so much more.
16: Those automated cat toys or those special toppers for meals, the kinds of things that mark you and your city as the kind of place that would do anything for cats.
15: And if you do adopt, don't think of yourself as a crazy cat person. You're really a dedicated feline enthusiast. Take pause. Jill Nato, Fox News.
0: Welcome to the Glenn Beck Program. I want to play one more thing from the DSA, Democratic Socialist co-chair. 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
2: The problem we're facing in our housing system is that we talk about tenants and we say they have to pull themselves up by their bootstraps. They have to be responsible financially. But when we look at the landlords, we don't use those same standards. Landlords in New York have been making a 12% return on their investment on average.
1: How much should they make? What's fair for the landlord to make if you don't like 12?
2: They're complaining that 12 is not enough. And we don't think that anyone should have a constitutional right to double-digit returns on their investment. That's why we've implemented...
1: No one should have a right to a double-digit return on their investment.
2: No one has a right. That's not...
1: What are you talking about?
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0: Right to life, liberty, and the pursuit of happiness, among other things. Have you read the Bill of Rights? 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Just because it's not written down doesn't mean you have a right. Means these are the things that stop the government, not you. You have rights.
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0: The headlines move on, but the heartbreak and terror do not. Iran and terrorist proxies continue to target Israel. Hezbollah continues to attack in the north, forcing families to live under constant threat and in shelters. But Israel is not only defending her people, she's standing on the front lines against terror that threatens all of us. Even when the news crews leave, the International Fellowship of Christians and Jews is still there, every day, on the ground, providing life-saving aid. Near Israel's borders with Lebanon, a Hezbollah drone recently struck the home of Yelena. She was widowed earlier this year. Leaving her alone, she was trapped inside by the blast. Thankfully, she wasn't injured, but she remains displaced. "It's hard these days," she told one of volunteers for IFCJ, "but I don't want to leave." As Christians, we're called to stand with God's people and pray for those defending Israel and protecting the freedoms we hold dear. Join the International Fellowship of Christians and Jews in praying for the peace of Jerusalem and for the soldiers, families, and civilians carrying the burden of this fight. Right now, pray ifcj.org. That's pray ifcj.org.
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2: Well, hello, America. Welcome to the Glenn Beck program. There's a lot going on in our world, but I want to spend a few minutes just talking about the Democratic Socialists of America. They released their new program, their new platform. And it's important that we go through it. And we've talked about it, how they say they want to, you know, redo the Senate. Okay, well, they want to redo a lot of things. And I've got a couple of lessons from history that I'd love to share with you so you can share with people who are talking about this platform. To give you some information. I don't think you're going to get anyplace else. We'll do that here in just a couple of seconds. You've heard me talk about Rough Greens and the Jumpstart trial bag. Well, Dr. Black has outdone himself with the Rough Greens 90-day challenge. A healthier, happier dog in 90 days. Guaranteed. In a couple of weeks, our dog Uno was completely different. Think about this. 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They're built every day, one bowl at a time. 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Because it's all cooked away in kibble food, gone before it ever reaches the bowl. 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Rough Greens makes any dog food better. So the Democratic Socialists of America have released their new platform, and their platform is called Workers Deserve More. Now, you might say, who are the workers? Well, you can ask Mom Donnie, because he apparently knows. Well, no, actually, they asked him, and it stumped him. He couldn't answer who workers were. It also commits to the organization to abolish the United States Senate, replacing the president and the Supreme Court with an executive and a judiciary chosen by and subordinate to Congress. Okay, that means that you just want to abolish the United States of America. They also want to take the largest corporations into public ownership. This is communism. Abolishing ICE, granting amnesty to all immigrants, defunding the Department of War, and eventually writing a new constitution. That's interesting. Now their words, in their words, you know, some demands may be achievable under the current system, but complete victory, I'm quoting, requires building a new society from the ground up. Oh. Well, the good news is we know how that society looks because it looks like the former Soviet Union or the current Chinese government. Now, this has been done before, and this is where the left loses. They always lose because they combine communism with radicalism and explosions and terrorism. And it's now all starting to feel an awful lot like 1968, 1969. I want to play a little clip here from the Beatles. The Beatles were asked to join this revolution, and John and Paul said, well, we'll think about it. We're going to the Himalayas right now. They went to the Himalayas, and they gave the answer to the left with the song Revolution. I want to just play just a couple of seconds of this. Listen to this part of Revolution by the Beatles.

0: Okay. So in this song, they talk about you want money, but you want to give that money to people who hate? Count us out. You want a revolution? Well, we'd like to see your plan. Oh, your plan is to change the Constitution? Well, we would like to see, what was it? We'd like to change your head. You tell me it's the institution. That's what they're saying now. It's the institution itself. Well, you better free your mind instead. And if you go carrying pictures of Chairman Mao, you ain't going to make it with anyone anyhow. Now, they have a chance with Chairman Mao because no one knows who Chairman Mao really was. Or they did back then, but they don't now. He was responsible for killing tens of millions. The number might be as high as 90 million people. I can guarantee you every scholar agrees that it was at least 30 million. It might be as high as 90 million. He was a cold stone killer, but he had new ideas, and these ideas were going to work no matter who in his population had to die. Now, let me play something else. This is from Hassan Piker. This is Hassan Piker praising Chairman Mao. Listen to this.
1: For the security checkpoints, I live streamed the entire process. I got stopped by a cop who thought I was like making fun of Mao Zedong, which I never would and never will. Mao Zedong is one of the great leaders of this world. Okay. A man who changed the entire universe, the entire planet.
0: The entire universe. Wow. Okay. Stop. Now, here he is from clip, from yesterday. Here he is dressed as Chairman Mao.
1: No more to Trumpism, but no more to the Democrats who compromise, who conciliate, and who betray us. No more to the fascist reactionaries, but no more to the Democrats who will collaborate and cooperate with the fascists, who will fund ICE, who will fund Stop. Israel.
0: This is exactly the way it has happened every single time. Now, the Beatles figured it out. The Beatles were like, yeah, we thought about it for a second, but you're blowing things up. You're teaching people to hate. You're praising Chairman Mao, and you say you want to change the Constitution. No. Now, they have 104,000 members, 90 endorsed candidates this cycle, more than a dozen people running for Congress. The mayor of New York City is one of them. And here's what almost nobody that has covered the story about their platform and getting rid of the Senate has mentioned, and they don't even know, I can guarantee you. America's already tried it, and not in theory. In Pennsylvania, in 1776, when the ink was drying on the Declaration of Independence, Pennsylvania's radicals wrote the most, quote, democratic constitution in the Western world. They said, we're going to have one chamber, no Senate, no governor, just an executive council of 12 chosen by and answerable to the assembly. Judges could be removed, annual elections, term limits, open galleries, every bill printed before the people, before a vote. The guy who presided over this convention and the guy who wrote it, this might shock you, was Benjamin Franklin. This was the cutting edge of human liberty at the time. We're going to do exactly what the Democratic Socialists say they want to do now. Here's what happened. It produced a government that disenfranchised roughly 40% of the adult population in Pennsylvania. They started to require loyalty oaths. They seized property by legislative vote. They set price controls. On October 4th, 1779, an armed militia marched through the streets of Philadelphia to the house of James Wilson. He was one of the signers of the Declaration because Wilson had defended men the assembly wanted punished. You're not standing against the assembly. Wilson and about 30 others barricaded themselves inside and they fired down the street and the street fired back and six men died. And that was at the corner of 3rd and Walnut in the capital of the American Revolution, killed in a dispute between a legislature and the people it claimed to be. See, that's the deal. You claim it's for the people, it's the people's, or it's the workers, and it never is in the end. 4 years later, Pennsylvania's own Council of Censors published its review of what had gone wrong. The assembly, they found, had assumed the powers that belonged to the executive and to the courts, and over, the ordinary course of business, they violated those things, and no one could stop it. James Madison read the report. He quoted it in Federalist 48 alongside Jefferson's line about Virginia's own assembly. 173 despots will be as oppressive as one, and an elective despotism was not the government we fought for. Ricky, where is it? Is it Columbia? It's not Columbia. Where is it the despot is now in South America that is...
2: Nicaragua?
0: Nicaragua. Not running for re-election. Just canceled the elections, okay? It's easy to vote people in. It's really hard to vote them out, okay? This is where the Senate really came from. The Senate is written, or was written until the progressives changed it, to protect the states. And it didn't come from a love of Wyoming or, you know, Virginia. It came from Philadelphia, from bodies in the street, from the discovery that a single assembly answering only to itself is not the purest form of democracy. It's the shortest road out of democracy. Pennsylvania abolished its own constitution in 1790, 14 years after they adopted it, and they put a Senate in. Now, the Senate, and this is the part that you need to hear, the Senate is malproportioned, and Madison knew it. He wanted equal state suffrage at the convention and defended it in Federalist 62 as a compromise of necessity, not a principle, a price. Wyoming and California each get two senators at a ratio of 68 to 1. The House has been frozen at 435 since 1929. That was an act of Congress. That is not the Constitution. That was an act of Congress. Expanding it will just take a simple law. Of everything on the DSA list, the one that might be defensible, and conservatives might be the one that should propose this, maybe, because a house closer to the people is a house harder for money to buy. And it was in 1929 that this changed. Maybe we should allow the house to grow again. Public ownership, that's another thing in their platform. That's not alien to us either. Tennessee Valley Authority, the Bank of North Dakota, the Alaska Permanent Fund, Norway's oil fund, which made every Norwegian a millionaire on paper. However, Sweden actually tried the ownership plank. In 1976, the trade unions proposed the Minder plan. Buy Swedish industry gradually and share by share, put it into worker-controlled funds. It passed in 1983. Sweden repealed it in 1991 because they learned that capital doesn't wait around for an act of Congress or, you know, the reading of a bill. The rich people and the people that were actually building industries, they got out. Okay. Just like Britain, they nationalized coal. They nationalized the rail lines, steel, power in 1945. And they were standing in front of the IMF, the International Monetary Fund, with their hat in their hand by 1976. India nationalized the banks in 1969, spent a generation growing at 3.5%. Venezuela rewrote their constitution. They took their companies, they took them, they capped prices, they lost 3/4 of its economy and nearly 8 million of its own people in Venezuela. And one place the abolition argument was put directly to the voters, Minneapolis, 2021. The city where it started lost 56 to 44. But the plank that tells you everything is the Senate. Because Article 5 of our Constitution, written after the experiment of Philadelphia, says no state without its consent shall be deprived of its equal suffrage in the Senate. That's the only sentence in the entire document that the amendment process refuses to reach. Can't do anything. The framers protected the one thing from the future, and this is it. They knew people would try it because it had been tried before, and they saw the disaster that it was, which means abolishing the Senate requires the unanimous agreement of all 50 states, including 25 smallest, voting to make themselves irrelevant. They know that. They know that. That's why the program says we need a new constitution, because this constitution will not allow them to do it. You know, and that's the thing that socialists and communists know. When the only lawful road is closed, you're no longer talking about amending a republic. You're talking about replacing it. The founders were not protecting the powerful when they built breaks. They were protecting the farmer in a minority from the majority that was certain of itself. Every safeguard on this list exists for the same reason, because 104,000 people who are sure that they are exactly right are as dangerous as one king who is sure he's right and considerably harder to argue with. Pennsylvania found this out at 3rd and Walnut. Cost them 6 men and 14 years. We wrote it down so we wouldn't have to learn it again. They are taking us in a very dangerous path. Do not dismiss the Democratic Socialists. They are radicals that want to destroy our Constitution, the United States of America, and our way of life. More in a minute.
2: 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Raising good kids takes the same kind of love. More Glenn Beck next.

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0: So it's the summer of 250 at the Torch, and we have been studying the Bill of Rights and giving you guides so you can teach your children the Bill of Rights and songs that go along with it that they will like to listen to over and over and over again, and it teaches them. It just pounds this, you know, what every right in the Bill of Rights is about. And there's a new study guide and song out on the Seventh Amendment. It's about your right to a jury to decide your case in civil disputes instead of just letting a judge decide. And this is such a great thing because it is actually, it shows the founders said, trust the people, not the experts. And we're losing this, that instinct, that check against the experts in governmental power. We're losing this rapidly because at its core, what it's asking you to, the Seventh Amendment, what it's asking you to do is trust your fellow American. Do we have that anymore? Do we trust each other with our liberty anymore? And if we stop trusting each other, who do we turn to? Yeah, convenient, isn't it? We trust only the experts and the government. We can look at the deep state and complain and wonder how they got all this power, who gave it to them, but that won't get us back to the people. The first step is to restore trust, and that could start in your home, then in your community. It starts with understanding our freedoms and the stories that made them possible. We have to live up to them, become the people who are trustworthy with the liberty of others once again. And you can convince people, you know, who are convinced that clinging to the government is an answer. You can convince them to let go. Get the song and the study guide today, torch250.com. 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But you can, if you want to sign up, join us now, torch250.com. It's the Seventh Amendment. And if we don't know how our Constitution works, if we don't know our right, everybody says, I got a right. They don't have any idea what they're talking about. They have no idea what they're talking about. You need to. You need to be able to defend it. You need to be able to explain why these rights are important, why the Constitution is important. It's for you. It's for your kids. It's for your neighbor kids, your grandkids, whoever you can share it with. 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All right, back in just a second. Stand by.
2: Glenn Beck will be back.
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12: To the left of Kennesaw on a map, if that helps.
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14: Would that be west of Kennesaw, you're trying to tell me?
12: This way I'm pointing. So.
13: Okay, this way that I'm pointing.
15: I guess east and west is very difficult for people these days. It's to the left of Kennesaw.
13: Have you ever...
15: You mean to the west?
13: Yeah. Have you ever looked at a map before? Aw, man. It's to the left of Kennesaw.
15: Can't tell you how many times I've said that to my wife. Just go south on 400, yeah. Exit, and head east. And she's like, what is it? What do you mean?
12: Exactly. Tell her to turn right next time.
13: That's right. And right then she'll east. Know exactly.
15: No, that would not be to the right when you're heading south.
13: Yeah. Fine, just let it go. I won't embarrass him anymore, man. It's not time to pile on the child. You know? Sorry, man. You'll get it. You'll get it. You'll get it. It's fine. Go home, talk to your daddy.
15: I turned right like you said. No, you didn't.
13: But, yeah, go home and tell your daddy you don't know how to read that. And then tell me how to change a tire. And he's going to feel like the biggest disappointment ever.
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17: Some cities are more in love with cats than others, and PetSmart Charities is out with their list.
18: The top three cat-loving cities are Lexington, Kentucky, taking the number one spot for its second consecutive year, followed by Mount Juliet, Tennessee, and Spokane, Washington.
17: That's PetSmart's Amy Gilbreth, who says they rank cat-loving cities by the number of cat and kitten adoptions and humans that don't quit when it comes to taking care of cats.
18: We are talking about the pet parents that think that their cat needs a super fun cat tree and products that would fall into the category of over the top and pampering.
17: But there's so much more.
18: Those automated cat toys or those special toppers for meals, the kinds of things that mark you and your city as the kind of place that would do anything for cats.
17: And if you do adopt, don't think of yourself as a crazy cat person. You're really a dedicated feline enthusiast. Tick, pause. Till NATO, fuck.

0: black commentators on social media. They're the ones that are calling BS on the media for referring to them only as teen takeovers. Again, you want to solve the problem? Identify the problem. The problem isn't teens.
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3: The Democratic Socialists of America launching its new platform filled with far-left proposals. It's called Workers Deserve More. Abdul El-Sayed is a Democratic candidate for Senate in Michigan.
4: It means finally taxing billionaires their wealth so we have the money that we need to invest in the things that we need and deserve in this country.
3: Francesca Hong, a self-identified Democratic Socialist running for governor of Wisconsin, says Republicans are likely to attack with political labels.
5: Whoever the Democratic nominee is, they're going to call Democratic candidates socialists, communists, whatever they need to distract us from the fact that our movement is building working class people power.
3: Democratic socialists have gotten a great deal of attention after the election of Zohran Mamdani to be New York City mayor. Grace Mauser, co-chair of the New York City Democratic Socialist Group, says it's time for mainstream Democrats to welcome them. Mike Emanuel, Fox News.
6: And now, Deep Thoughts with Neil Bortz.
0: I was at the pool today and went to the deep end to go pee. Lifeguard noticed. Blew his whistle so freaking loud, I almost fell in.
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0: Welcome to the Glenn Beck program. You know, I was just talking to Jason because he was doing the Torch Insider broadcast, and he read a note from one of the insiders who was talking about today's show. And could you just share that, Jason?
1: Yes, our subscriber Hair on Fire. She said that today's show is making me feel helpless. What can I do as an average, everyday American?
0: So why do you think she said that?
1: I think there's a...
0: What about today's show?
1: I think it's an onslaught of heavy news, I believe, with, you know, the Cuban report, how they're influencing radicals in the United States, DSA growing in numbers, those kinds of topics and stories, I think.
0: So I have to tell you, when radicals win the streets, they lose the country. Because we are not a radical nation. We're not. Even though we were born as radicals, we are not. And if you remember what happened with SDS, the student-led, you know, socialist, Marxist group, what did they do? In 1969, they went to the Democratic Convention in Chicago at the Coliseum. And the Students for Democratic Society had 100,000 members and hundreds of chapters on campuses all over. And that's about what it's about where the DSA is at today. I think they were, what did they say, 110,000 people? So now SDS... back in 69, is the size of the DSA today. And it's the same group of people. And they gave birth to the Weather Underground, the Weathermen, all of these really, really radical people. And they showed up and they were violent on the street. Remember, it was just a few months before that in Greenwich Village, they were assembling a nail bomb and it went off and it killed a bunch of them. Okay. They had all of these anti-war protests on the streets and, you know, there was just real problems of violence everywhere. And people were starting to get sick of it because it became obvious to the American people that this was not about the war. This was not about Nixon or Kennedy or Lyndon Johnson. This

0: was about communism. This was about flushing the entire system, and they would take it. They saw the violence on the streets, and people realized these people are not like us. They are not like us. I have hope, because this was the last time this played out in America. This was their last phase. This has grown exactly the same way it grew last time. Now it's stronger this time, or was stronger this time, because it has the corporations, and it has a lot of people on the inside of the government. But they are slowly revealing themselves, and those who are in the inside of the government, who are on the left, you have people now like Bill Maher and Van Jones, who I would have always categorized not as Democrats, but on the left. They are now coming out and saying, this got to stop. They're seeing the poison themselves, and they're pointing it out. And the more people that you get like that, that point it out to Democrats, the faster this thing is going to fall apart. Okay? It's not going to solve all of our problems. You're going to still have problems with people who are disagree with you on the direction of the country and, you know, Donald Trump and everything else. But you're not going to be dealing with the socialist radicals, the communists, who are now saying that they want to change the government. They want to change the Constitution and get rid of the presidency and the judicial process, all of this stuff. That is not what Americans want. So I have to tell you, I find great hope, because I think we're in the last stage. Now it could go the other way. Believe me, it could go the other way. Let's see how these elections turn out. But it could go the other way. If they gain power and they continue to put people on the inside of this government, we're in trouble. We're in deep trouble. But I still think that it's, you know, there's a greater chance of us succeeding by far than failing. And that is because that comes from my faith in God. I've seen too many miracles, too many things that have happened that you're like, well, that shouldn't have happened that way. Donald Trump being shot, the election of 2020, it actually made us stronger. While making us weaker, it woke us up and made us stronger. COVID did the same thing. Made us really, really weak, put real problems, but it woke a lot of people up, and they were like, wait a minute, I don't want any of this. So everything that seems to be bad, remember, God will use everything for his will. So even the bad stuff is going to be used for good purposes. We just have to not panic. We have to have faith, and we have to do our part. You know, the secret on this is the news is about our collective problem. The news is about our country. And so when we hear these things, we think, this is such a big problem, I can't do anything about it. And that's where you start to lose faith. I can't do anything about this. You can, actually. But not in the way that everybody thinks. Let me ask you this. Who's the most powerful man on earth today? And in ways I've never even thought of as president of the United States. Who's the most powerful man on earth? Donald Trump. Do you think Donald Trump's going to be able to solve this? I don't. If Donald Trump, the most powerful man on earth, can't solve this, then it's not that it can't be solved. It's that it cannot be solved by one man. Nor should it be. See, the left will tell you, yes, one man can solve all the problems. We'll show you. Mom Donnie is saying this. We'll show you that the answer is government. Whatever the problem, government can solve it. I don't believe that. You don't believe that. The collective cannot solve problems, especially with one man at the head of it. Okay? It has to come from individuals solving their own problems in their own homes, in their own lives, and in their own communities and their own states, long before it gets to the country. And so when you feel discouraged, you feel like, oh, if I only had the voice of an angel, I would shake the earth to its core. Well, you're not an angel. You don't have that voice. You weren't given that voice. Nobody was given that voice. And if God wanted somebody to have that voice, he would have given it to somebody. But they didn't. He didn't. They don't have it. So stop looking for things that you're not supposed to have. You're supposed to have the voice you have. Now, how can you use that in your own life, with your own family, in your area of influence? That's what matters. And I have to tell you, we're not any different, you and I. I can't tell you how many years I prayed for, Lord, I just need more of this. I need more information. I need more understanding. I need more talent to be able to explain this. I need more people around me so I can... No. Forgive me for my sin, Lord. I don't. Otherwise, he would have given it to me. I need exactly what I have. Except I need one thing that I didn't have for a long time. I'm going to say this carefully so you understand. Humility. What we all need is humility. The Lord's not asking any of us to play the Savior. He's not asking any of us to be the guy. He's not. He's asking you to be exactly who you are. He's asking you to use the tools that you currently have. I guarantee you, everything that you need, you have. And you might be sitting here saying, well, I want to start my own business, but I don't have. But you have everything in you. Now you just have to figure out the path. And that's the hard part, because a lot of that comes with patience. A lot of that comes from just doing the right thing over and over and over again for a long time. You know, I tell my son and my daughter all the time, you don't know who's watching you. You have no idea who's going to cross your path. You're going to work and work and work, and you're going to think you have the, you know, I know exactly how it has to be, and I have to do this, and I have to do that. And then when I do that, then I have to find this person, and that person is going to, no, you don't. You just have to do what you're supposed to do and do it so well that somebody is going to see it. Somebody's going to recognize. Somebody's going to walk by your path and go, oh my gosh, you're amazing. Can I help you? Because I have this tool over here, and I think if we put your chocolate with my peanut butter, we're going to make some amazing things happen. So don't be discouraged. There's really, honestly, I know what it's like to feel helpless on these subjects. I know it. But I say this because I've lived it, and I still fight it every day. I come home some days, and my wife will say, how was the show today? And I'll just shake my hand. Another show of saying the same stuff and not making any difference. And that's wrong. That's wrong. But that, if you recognize that that's wrong in my life, it's wrong in your life too. It's wrong. I know this sounds so stupid. It sounds so stupid. It doesn't sound stupid. It sounds like, oh, I know. But I'm looking to make a real difference. The biggest difference you will make will be done within the four walls of your home. The biggest difference that you can make will be with your children, teaching them, guiding them, raising them, doing all the things that you know. I can't tell you how many regrets I have. I'm like a regret machine. It's I hate it. It's one of my worst qualities is I beat myself up all the time for things that I missed, I should have done, I didn't do. It's usually not things I did. It's things I failed to do. And, you know, watching my kids now at their age, I'm like, oh, I should have done more of the, and my wife and I just have to remind each other every day. We did the best we could at the time. And she'll point out, well, no, we didn't. There were times that, no, honey, but yes, you're right on that. But there were times that we were both so beaten and so tired that that was the best we could do. Again, I'm preaching to the choir, so don't beat yourself up. Just do the best you can do today. And know that if you're doing that, the Lord multiplies. And everything works out. The answer is not one person. It's not one movement. It is one person doing the right thing in the smallest of ways. And when a whole buttload of us do that, the whole world changes. The whole world changes. If the president of the United States is not the guy to fix this, then you know the answer. And honestly, again, the Lord only picked one savior. God picked one savior. We have him. Stop looking for saviors on the horizon. You are the one in your own life. You're the one in politically speaking and fixing our nation. You're the one that will make all the difference.
1: Where you're from doesn't matter nearly as much as how you treat folks.
2: 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I mean, like, this dude has to be knocked over the head, like, hard.
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0: I want to talk to you about Mercury One and the American Journey experience, what they're doing to try to carry the story of America into the future. 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

0: There's some great responses to what we just talked about from Torch Insiders. And we're having a debate on whether, you know, be optimistic. One somebody just said, Glenn, well, your solution is be optimistic. That's not my solution. That's not, if that's what you're getting from the show, then I'm not doing my job. And I'll have to find another way to reach out. Cause if you think that's the answer I'm giving you every day, my answer that I'm giving you every day is, A, we've been here before. I never believed that, but I do now because I know history. We've been here before. There are solutions, but the solutions are not radical in nature. They are return to the roots in nature. Learn history. Stay close to God. Listen to Him and the promptings of the Spirit. Stay away from the collective and be optimistic.
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0: An
10: overseas attack. I'm Paul Stevens, Fox News. German authorities canceling a popular pride festival on Saturday after a car ran through the festivities. Chanley Painter updates.
11: Police in Berlin are searching for a suspect who allegedly plowed a van through a crowd at an LGBTQ plus pride event. At least one person was killed. 16 others are hurt. Police say the suspect has ties to local Islamic groups and they believe the act was terrorism. Hundreds of thousands of people were in Berlin for that celebration.
10: Police say they've ID'd the suspect, but he has yet to be arrested. No other info is being made public at this time. Hundreds of thousands of folks now forced to abandon their homes as fierce wildfires continue to rumble across regions of Spain and France. Stephanie Bennett with more from London.
12: It's impacting wine country, and it's also shortening the Tour de France by about a third while they redeploy security forces to help out and battle these flames. Now, more than a quarter of a million people across France and Spain have been evacuated as crews struggle to get the upper hand. The French government has deployed the military and Spain has declared a national emergency. So far, at least one person has been killed near Valencia. Now, in France, flames scorched the earth, destroying homes and cars in the suburbs near the wine region of Bordeaux. In central Spain, just outside of Madrid, crews are trying to control multiple fires that appear to be merging into one.
10: The emergency officials are helping to evacuate residents in addition to livestock from some threatened rural areas. U.S. military pausing airstrikes on Iran after nearly 2 weeks of intense bombing, while diplomatic efforts pushing forward still to try and avert a return to all-out war. The war reaches the five-month point this coming Tuesday. President Trump both has threatened more strikes and said talks are progressing on. 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
10: More than 85 million residents in the central U.S. are baking under a dangerous heat wave. Fox Weather's Adam Klotz.
25: Going to be a hot one across the middle of the country. Some of these daytime highs, 100 in Kansas City, 102 in Dallas, 101 in Denver, pushing 100 as far north as Fargo. We're going to see plenty of spots cross the 100-degree marker, and those could be record-breaking highs from Texas to Wyoming, Colorado, some of these areas, 100, 105 degrees. Those would all be record-breaking highs today. That does linger into your work week as we see this area of high pressure bringing temperatures basically up around 100 degrees for the next 3 days.
10: And that heat dome is expected to shift west in the coming days. Three new members set to join the elite in baseball's Hall of Fame later on today.
25: Carlos Beltran, Andrew Jones, and Jeff Kent are set to be enshrined today in the National Baseball Hall of Fame in Cooperstown. Beltran and Jones each received the necessary 75% support from baseball writers to get in. Beltran got 84.2% of the vote on his fourth ballot. He was a nine-time All-Star and is one of five players to record at least 400 home runs and 300 stolen bases. Jones got 78.4% on his ninth ballot. He won 10 gold gloves and was selected to five All-Star teams. And Kent was elected by the Contemporary Baseball Era Committee. His 377 career home runs are the most by a second baseman in Major League history. Tony Genualdo, Fox News.
10: The Odyssey rolls on at the movie box office. Christopher Nolan's film grossing at least $200 million in 8 days.
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10: The Odyssey, now the second fastest R-rated movie in history to reach this major box office milestone of $200 million in North America. It's only behind Deadpool and Wolverine. I'm Paul Stevens. This is...
1: much to the Janelle King Show. I'm Janelle King, and this is Extra 106.3, and this is where we discuss kitchen table topics that are typically banned from family gatherings but are absolutely necessary in order to have a strong republic. And today's table topic, we're going to talk about bringing back the alphas. Bringing back the alphas. So I love the show Survivor. And if you haven't seen it or you have no idea what I'm talking about, the show Survivor is this popular reality TV show where you have a group of contestants. They call themselves castaways. They are seemingly stranded in a remote location. They are forced to work together to complete challenges, earn rewards, and build up their basic survival skills. However, during this time, they're also competing against each other to be the last person remaining. Because throughout the game, the contestants, they form these alliances, they strategize, they vote people out, and ultimately their goal is to win the grand prize of $1 million. But for me, it's just a huge social experiment. And I know that they talk about that aspect of the show as well, but that's the part of the show that I like the most. I like it because I find it hard to maintain the image of yourself or the image that you want other people to see while truly hiding your true self when you are cold and hungry. So these type of challenges, these shows like Outlast, Alone, Naked and Afraid, Survivor, they really do challenge who you are as a human being at your core, because it removes these luxuries and the comforts and the distractions and puts you face to face with yourself. So there are a lot of social dynamics that are involved, but most importantly, it highlights what will happen socially when you eliminate these narratives and the manipulation, and then you're forced to depend on others for survival. So despite what anyone looks like or what you believe, you now are in a situation where you have to depend on each other. Fortunately, we're not living on an island with strangers and the hopes of becoming a millionaire. But we are living in a society full of social constructs and systems that are designed to create a playing field where we can all win if we play the game correctly. But what happens when you're playing the game and you're going along, you're trying to do all the right things and you're following the rules, but then you're surrounded by other players who desire to change the game and change the rules in the middle of the game in some cases? Well, that's how it feels when you're fighting through the quagmire of personal perspectives and feelings and narratives, especially when you have so many subsets of groups of people who think America has gotten it wrong and that their way is better. You have millennials, where we feel that we are the future. We absolutely believe that it's our time now to take the torch. But we're frustrated with the lack of support and the unwillingness to pass the torch to us when it's most appropriate. Instead, many are opting to die with the torch still in their hand. And now we have to then pry it out of their hand to jump up and try to carry the mantle. Behind the eight ball in the race, because now we're behind because the torch wasn't passed in a timely fashion. And then you have Generation Z, who sees the world through the lens of energy and fluidity. You got Gen Xers who think we're all crazy. And then you have emotional women who hate men, and men are annoyed with the women. And then the list goes on and on and on. But who's right? And can we really predict future outcomes based on today's information? Well, I'll say yes. You see, I truly believe in foundational norms. These things are never going to change because of a few key factors. A, it's already been manipulated and attempted to change in the past and was unsuccessful. But if you're young and you haven't done your research and you don't know this, then sometimes you may have done your research and you think, oh, I think I could do it differently. Oh, it'll work this time. No, it's not how it works. B, the present way is just the best way. And like a punching bag, no matter how hard you hit it, and no matter how many times you hit it, it's always going to come right back. And then C, it's simply engraved in the fabric of who we are as humans. And the one thing about human nature is that it ain't gonna change. And I meant to say it that way. It just ain't gonna change. So no matter the factor as to why foundational norms exist, it appears that we are living during a time where our foundational principles and norms are attacked regularly. But why? I happen to believe that it has a lot to do with competition. I am a firm believer that every human being should play sports. Kelvin and I talked about this just the other day. Everyone should be a part of team sports. And you know what? We actually have a debate going on. So I played tennis in school, and he played football, and then he did like baseball too, I think, but mainly football. And he is trying to tell me that tennis is not a team sport. Please drop in the comment section, the caption, and tell me if you believe tennis is a team sport or not a team sport. Because I'm like, I absolutely was on a team. But anyway, I digress. I'll get off my rabbit trail from that one. But yeah, but let me know what you think. Let me know what you think. But I'm one of those people who believe that team sports create team bonding and building as a child. And without it, you struggle to manage competition and your place on the leaderboard can be quite challenging. So going back to the game Survivor. So for decades, the show has been created around nuanced environments just to see what happens. So during one particular season, they decided to place men against women. And the season was quite interesting. But I'm going to let you hear it from Dr. Orion Terriban, who provide a brief summary of what happened during that episode.
2: Survivor conducted a gender-based experiment and pitted men against women. Though the team started out in equal numbers, only women made it to the end game. All the men had been eliminated. And this outcome is particularly surprising given how the game began. At the beginning of the competition, when the men and women were segregated, the women didn't win a single contest. Actually, no, it's not fair to say they didn't win. They didn't even come close to winning. It was a bloodbath. The men were destroying the women on every single challenge the game presented. It soon became obvious to the women that they were not going to be able to win in a head-to-head competition against the men. And every time the women lost, another one of their numbers was voted out of the game. They understood that their days were numbered and that they would have to try to undermine the men in some other way. So what the women did was sow dissension among the men. The women observed that as powerful and skillful as the men were, this power and skill was not distributed evenly across the group. A pecking order had organically emerged, and the most competent and accomplished had risen to the top. These men, whom we could call the alphas, were responsible for a disproportionate majority of the team's success. The women were able to create dissension in the ranks by sowing doubt among the lower status men. They found some pretext or other to corner the lower status men and basically said, look, we get it. You won. We're screwed. And our time here is limited. We're not going to win. But before you start celebrating, you've got to consider, as soon as we're gone, who do you think is going to be next? Huh? You think you're going to beat out those alphas? As soon as we're gone, you're next on the chopping block. We can't beat those guys, but let's be honest, neither can you. So let's form an alliance against the alphas for our own mutual self-preservation. Now, on some level, this was a rational argument. However, the women also spiced this offer with a couple of emotional tidbits. First, they played on the beta male's pity by damseling, an uncommon show of their misery and helplessness in order to evoke a helping response from these men, which they eventually succeeded in doing. Before too long, these betas were sharing food and fire with the women, their competition. So by plucking on male heartstrings, the women were able to create a fifth column inside of the men's village in order to secure instrumental support, something that the alphas would be less likely to do. Second, the women lightly flirted with the betas and suggested the possibility of relationship further down the road. Like, once the alphas had been removed, The women indicated that they would be able to move into the village to take their place. And wouldn't that be more pleasant company than a bunch of sweaty dudes? So through a combination of fear, pity, and desire, the women were able to persuade a group of lower status males to betray their higher status teammates. And once all the alphas were gone, guess what happened? The remaining women broke their alliance with the betas and voted every single one of them out of the game. After all, they were no longer useful.
1: So as you can see, the women wasn't prepared to lose by playing the game on the surface. They understood that in order to win, they thought that they would have to take an unconventional method. And that leads us to our table topic, bringing back the alphas. Because just like the game of Survivor, we are all trapped in a world with a desire to live a great life, to be healthy and safe. But what happens when it feels like there are alphas and betas, and unfortunately, you're a beta? In other words, the people winning all the challenges and appearing to advance seems to be the ones who have some form of an advantage. You think that their strength, their wealth, their intelligence, that all of those things are advantages. Then what happens when you have pockets of people who feel that they can never win as long as the game is being played the way it has been played? I can tell you what happened in every industry, but I'm going to talk about politics because that's the industry that I know. And I truly believe that it will translate, and what we're going to talk about would translate across the board. You see, in politics, when you have people who don't like how the game is being played because they feel that the way you were born is somehow an advantage and that they didn't get that advantage, what you get in politics is an influx of identity politics. You get groups of people who believe that their mission is to disrupt the norm and to make everyone who is right feel wrong. You get teenage boys dressing as girls and then jumping on their track and field team. You get a rise of black women who have turned away from the cross and grabbed court stones and Beyonce because Jesus isn't giving them what they want fast enough. You get white liberal women who believe that all men are evil and believe white guilt should be embraced. You get young people who believe marriage isn't necessary and that being a parent is too expensive. You get young boys who feel bad about their masculinity, so much so that they lean on Andrew Tate for wisdom, who is a self-proclaimed pimp. You get little girls who call each other bro and dress and sound like little boys because being a girl is too hard. And they are told, you will forever be unseen. You get evangelicals who profess Christianity and Christ as their Lord and Savior, but you can't see it in their behavior towards others. You get a society that is heading towards destruction so fast that they can't see it coming. But oh, it's coming. And after the break, I'm going to pull a few of the groups and give you my thoughts on how and why they are where they are and believe what they believe, as well as giving you my future prediction as to how they will turn out. And then I'm going to close the show discussing why betas should not be in certain leadership roles and why this topic needs to be said and not ignored. I'm going to bring Dr. Orion back and let him close out the show with his expert explanation as to how we got to a position where we are now being led by mostly betas and all the alphas have been kicked out. You're listening to the Janelle King Show. This is Extra 106.3. Don't leave the table.
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1: 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And our table topic today is bring back the alphas. Now listen, in the context of social norms, you have alphas and you have betas. And these are terms that are used to describe different social roles within groups. You have the alphas who are typically seen as dominant, confident, assertive, and all of that stuff. They typically take leadership roles that have them at the top of the ticket or, you know, ones driving it. They tend to be extremely influential and are perceived as strong, competitive, and self-assured. And then you have betas, who are categorized as more passive, more submissive, more subordinate in social groups, mostly out of choice, because that's just how they are. They tend to be very cooperative, very supportive, less assertive, often following the lead of alphas. Not because they can't do for themselves, but because they know where they're best utilized. Traits associated with being alpha or beta are influenced by a combination of genetics, environmental factors, and social factors, rather than just being determined solely at birth. Although, there are many who will say that you are born alpha or beta. I'm someone who definitely believes that. I believe that, you know, due to being born with biological predispositions, you typically see it show up in their temperament, their personality traits, or even in some hormonal, they even have some hormonal influences that you can see. However, the most dominant forces are the environment, learned behavior, and situational factors. People who are forced into leadership roles at a young age, going back to what I said before the break about people playing in team sports, tend to rise as certain leaders and types of alphas. Now, there are definitely several different societal groups, such as gamma, which I think I have a lot of gamma in me, which is often described as independent people who are nonconformist and often misunderstood individuals. You have omegas, who are usually categorized as people who are outside the traditional hierarchy or seen as loners. Then you have sigmas, who are recognized as people who are self-reliant, confident individuals who just don't seek to be in leadership roles or followerships. But they still possess some strong traits and tend to be independent and assertive. Either way, whether you want to admit it or not, most of us will fall into the category of either alpha or beta. Both carry very unique sets of strengths and weaknesses. For example, alpha pros are that they have strong leadership qualities, often good at making decisions and guiding other people. They're very confident, they're very assertive, which can inspire, trust, and motivate teams. Often successful in competitive environments due to their drive and dominance. On the other hand, they can come off as a little aggressive, overly dominant, and a little intimidating. And they struggle sometimes with collaborations and are oftentimes seen as being arrogant or dismissive of other people's opinions. On the flip side, you have betas who come with their set of strengths and weaknesses also. They are usually cooperative, supportive, good listeners. You know, they're really good at building strong and trusting relationships, less aggressive, which can make them approachable and empathetic. But they also are perceived as passive and lacking confidence in leadership roles. So sometimes they're hesitant to assert themselves or take charge, and that can overshadow them in a competitive environment or group settings. So there isn't really a hierarchy per se, but there are clearly different personality traits which impact the type of leader and decisions one will make. So for centuries, alphas ran the world as our dominant leaders, while betas supported the effort, ensuring the mission is carried out. Both are necessary. Let me say that again. Both are necessary. But unfortunately, there are those who are betas who wish to hold the power position of an alpha, but you don't possess the traits needed to maintain what they have built. And they believe that the same results can be accomplished by other means. Or they're typically thinking that I can go in and be less aggressive or more compassionate or a little more passive, and that I'm somehow going to get the same results. Now, it's important to note that beta does not mean weak or less than. It's all about your style of leadership and where it is best represented. And I see some betas doing some really good things in leadership. And I know for a fact that I would be terrible in those roles. But they excel. So I don't want to make it sound like being beta means anything other than just your personality style. And I believe that confusing the two or acting like beta is somehow mean weak, I think that is what's causing some of the problem that we're currently facing. So why am I talking about this? Because the conversation around young men, particularly those who are Gen Zers, mostly white, you know, the Joe Rogan fans, has caused us to take a deeper look at the state of our leadership. And according to a recent poll by CNN, 16% of Americans see the Democrat Party as a party of strong leaders. 16%. And when you drill down, the question was asked to Democrats if they believe that their party is the party with strong leaders. And only 32% shared that sentiment, compared to 82% of Republicans who feel that the Republican Party has strong leaders. And to add insult to injury, Only 41% of Democrats think that their party is getting things done. And to add insult to injury, only 41% of Democrats think that their party is the party that can get things done, while 77% of Republicans feel that our party is the party that can get things done. And when it comes to the economy, Trump gained 3 points by those who were surveyed who believe Trump is still the man to fix the economy. I think he was at a Republican +9 in 2024, right before the election. Early 2024 before the election. And then they did a recent poll to just see where he is. And he's at like a +12 now. So he's growing, even though they're trying to hit him with terror, that they're hitting on all angles. But he's growing in popularity as it relates to the economy. He's maintaining that people still believe President Trump is the one to fix the economy. No matter how much you try to manipulate the messaging, no matter how many times Michelle Obama acts like men are Satan and women are saints, no matter how many tours Bernie Sanders goes on, you cannot change human nature. We are designed to gravitate behind the person we feel can get the job done, not the person who says they can or thinks they can or believes they can. We must feel that they can, and there are a variety of factors to consider. And if we're really being honest, this is the very issue that brings me the most comfort going into the midterms, because I believe that Republicans will still dominate in the midterms as long as we continue to be alphas as it relates to messaging. We know that there are only two genders. We have to stand strong there. We can't allow subgroups that are more of the beta persuasion to try to come and overtake our thoughts and make us say, no, we're not going to believe this anymore. That's ridiculous. The problem with this thought process is that it has been proven to be flawed, but like most cycles of life, the flaw tends to repeat itself if we are not aware and it goes unchecked. Which beta groups feel they can walk into the alpha lane and not just take it over, but do a better job? Well, let's start with Black women liberals. Emphasis on liberals, because my conservative sisters are not of this mindset. When I hear Black liberal women complain about all the things that they are being held back on and all the things that's harming them, it's actually quite fascinating. Because if you believe them, then you would think that these women are super women. Because according to them, every single day they wake up, they are fighting the white man, racism, misogyny, the Black man, police, poverty, child trauma, dating trauma, colorism, other women that are hating on them. I mean, they're fighting everything all the time, except for their own debilitating belief system. And it's not all. There are certainly some who are not attacking men or pushing for independence, but have to keep it to themselves because God forbid they share it with any of their sisters, it would be a whole other conversation.

think like this, can never do anything wrong. They're just always right. It's always the other person. It's always some external forces blocking them and stopping them. And I remember hearing Michelle Obama complain because she said that someone walked past her and shook Barack's hand while he was the sitting senator. Now, she wasn't elected to anything, but she was upset that she did not get that first handshake, but her husband did. Who's in service? Crazy. Absolutely crazy. But here's another group. There's another group who are certainly a part of the beta society, but wish to be a part of the alpha pack, are transgender people. I remember watching Dave Chappelle's stand up, and he was talking about the LGBTQ community. And one of the things he said was that, you know, the LGBTQIAs were all like minding their business, but he has a major issue with the T's. And I have to agree. It's the T's. Because we've been living with the gays in harmony for decades. No matter your personal opinion on their lifestyle, something changed when transvestites turned into transgenders. Now you have men claiming that they can give birth, that they understand my female struggle, that they somehow have a PMS cycle. Can you take hours? I mean, really? And now they can play in our sports. And let me tell you something. Do you remember the boxing Olympian who nearly killed a woman in the ring during the Paris Olympics last year? The person who claimed to be a woman when we could all see the lie because it was literally written all over their face with that jawline. Listen to this article. So the title of the article is Olympic boxer Iman Khalif's leaked lab results offer new evidence about her biological sex. So that's the name of the article. I'm going to have the link in the caption so you can either read along or you can check it out later. So here we go. Newly leaked test results prove that Olympic boxer Iman Khalif does have male chromosomes. After the International Olympic Committee dismissed the claims as not legitimate and let her compete in the Paris 2024 Games, Khalif, a 26-year-old who has long maintained that he is female, was found to have male XY chromosomes in a 2023 test carried out by an accredited Indian doctor. Newly obtained test results leaked by Three Wire Sports show. I quote, chromosome analysis reveal male karyotype, read the test results, referring to male chromosomes, which left Khalif barred from the 2023 Women's World Boxing Championship in India. The test was conducted before that tournament by Dr. LaPath Labs, a New Delhi lab, with accreditation from the American College of Pathologists and certification from International Organization and Standardization documents show. But despite those bona fides, the IOC dismissed the test as not legitimate and ad hoc, according to The Telegraph, and allowed Khalif to compete in the women's division of the 2024 Paris Olympics. Leaders of the Olympic Committee went a step further and even suggested that the test could be misinformation planted by none other but Russia. Why don't we always put everything on Russia? But okay, I digress. Where world boxing is based to prevent the dominant athlete from competing on the world stage. Khalif went on to win the gold medal in Paris and left a sport marred with controversy. While competitors expressed fears about facing her in the ring, Italy's Angela Carini said she feared for her life during an Olympic bout against Khalif that lasted only 46 seconds. The year before Khalif's chromosomal test, Mexico's Brianna Tamara Cruz also said that she had a similar experience. This is what she said. I don't think I have ever felt like that in my 13 years as a boxer, nor in my sparring with men.
She said,

0: of her fight. The leak of Khalif's 2023 test comes just days after controversy was renewed about World Boxing mandated that athletes 18 or older must undergo genetic testing, which consists of cheek swab if they want to compete in women's events. Khalif has never provided any evidence beyond her word to prove that she is a woman, but has vowed to compete in the upcoming games. Now, I repeat, they dismissed the chromosome test, but did not demand that he provide any evidence on his own that he is claiming to be what he is saying he is. I dropped the link below. You got to read it for yourself. But this is horrible. You talk about taking it by force. You talk about saying, you know what? I'm a beta man who can't win against alpha men. So you know what I'm going to do? I'm going to put on a wig and then I'm going to jump into the boxing ring, a boxing ring. And I'm going to beat the hell out of women. That is what they said. That is what the transgender community is embracing. And I'm just like, at this point, are we really going to continue to ignore that we are giving men a license to beat on women? Listen, no matter where your personality falls, there is something to be said about us allowing those who are not equipped to lead to take the reins simply because they desire to have it. Or because you think that aligning with them will somehow help you. This is a new phenomenon. And I remember hearing during campaigns and with campaign leaders, I remember hearing them saying things when we were behind the scenes and we're trying to like vet candidates and like, is this a good person for this role or what do we think and all this other stuff. There were conversations like, oh, he's too short. He's too fat. I don't know. That person seems to be looks a little weak. I mean, look at Governor Chris Christie. He knew that he couldn't win overweight. You want to know why? It's because it looks like a sign of a lack of discipline. It's not about being fat phobic and all these other things that people are calling it, because that's what happens when you introduce a beta mentality that's really compassionate and more submissive and really want to embrace everybody at every time for everything. That type of energy will tell you that you're fat phobic. If you tell someone who's overweight that you may not be in the best shape for this role because it comes with a lot of stress. And if you're already physically unhealthy, you're setting yourself up to fail. And if you don't have the discipline to lose the weight, then how do I trust that you'll have the discipline to make tough decisions? But for those of you who think that I'm just venting, after the break, I am going to let you hear from Dr. Orion Terravin. Because he's going to break down this very issue. We're almost there. Don't leave the table. You're listening to the Janelle King Show right here on Extra 106.3. We'll be right back.
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5: Some cities are more in love with cats than others, and PetSmart Charities is out with their list.
6: The top three cat-loving cities are Lexington, Kentucky, taking the number one spot for its second consecutive year, followed by Mount Juliet, Tennessee, and Spokane, Washington.
5: That's PetSmart's Amy Gilbreth, who says they rank cat-loving cities by the number of cat and kitten adoptions and humans that don't quit when it comes to taking care of cats.
6: We are talking about the pet parents that think that their cat needs a super fun cat tree and products that would fall into the category of over-the-top and pampering.
5: But there's so much more.
6: Those automated cat toys or those special toppers for meals, the kinds of things that mark you and your city as the kind of place that would do anything for cats.
5: And if you do adopt, don't think of yourself as a crazy cat person. You're really a dedicated feline enthusiast. Take pause. Till NATO, Fox News.
7: 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For this reason, many people park their money in a target date fund. According to Vanguard, around 60% of 401k plan participants had their money in this type of fund last year. Target date funds can be an effective selection for some, but if you rely on one, you may wind up sacrificing growth potential in your 401k. Target date funds are designed to be a one-size-fits-most solution. The problem, though, is that not all savers have the same goals, risk tolerance, and financial situation. If you're willing to take a more hands-on approach, you may find that you're able to score higher returns and reduce your fees at the same time. Now, this doesn't mean that target date funds are a bad choice for savers in general, but if you don't look outside of a target date fund, you may end up with sluggish returns, saving you money. 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
9: The name Pepsi Cola was shortened to Pepsi in 1961. The original formula did not include pepsin, which is often believed. In fact, a headline in the Babylon Bee the other day mentioned that Elon Musk is now so rich as a trillionaire that he's going to buy Coca-Cola and put the cocaine back in it.
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0: That's right. This is the Janelle King Show. This is Extra 106.3, and this is where we discuss kitchen table topics that are typically banned from family gatherings but are absolutely necessary in order to have a strong republic. And today's table topic, bring back the alphas. So why are we talking about this? Because the conversation around young men, particularly those who are Gen Zers, mostly white, the Joe Rogan people, has caused us to go deeper into this, to look at the state of our leadership. And as I stated in the first segment, I want to rehash this poll. According to a recent poll by CNN, 16% of Americans see the Democrat Party as a party of strong leaders. And when you drill down even more and you ask these Democrats if they believe that their party is has the party of strong leaders, so, you know, 60% of overall Americans, well, we got it. All right. We got a lot of conservatives in there. But let's just ask the Democrats. When you ask the Democrats what they think about their own party and whether their own party consists of strong leaders, only 32% felt that they did, while 82% of Republicans felt that the Republican Party has strong leaders. And if you go any further, if you want to go any further, we have 41% of Democrats who believe that their party gets things done, in comparison to 77% of Republicans who have faith in their party that they would get things done. And when it comes to the economy, Trump has gained 3 points over from since the last time they asked the surveyors whether or not they believe that Trump is still the man to fix the economy. It was at +9 right before the election in 2024. Or I say around this time, the early part of 2024, and it's at +12 today. So no matter how much you manipulate the messaging, no matter how many times You know, you have Michelle Obama, who's like, oh my God, I hate men. I hate my husband. I hate everybody. You know, women are great. Women are all these things. You know, the reproductive system is not for reproducing, whatever else she's saying. No matter how many times you see Bernie Sanders out there doing his oligarch tour as he's like bowing down to them. I mean, it's all silly. The fact of the matter is human nature. You're not going to be able to change it. We are designed to gravitate towards people who know how to get the job done. We don't care about all the talk. We got to feel that they can. And that's because we want to see people who are strong. We want to see people who can lead. We want to see people who give us the illusion of strength, at least, because we know that that matters when you're talking to other leaders. So why does it feel like we're living through a world where it feels like betas are running everything and doing it their way, of course? But it's just not turning out well. From black women to trans and all the other beta groups, they believe that there is something special about the lane occupied by others, so much so that they want to get out of theirs. And these people believe that it's so difficult to get into that lane. I feel like we're living in a bit of a twilight zone. As I stated before, it's so important to note that beta does not mean weak. It does not mean less than. It's simply a leadership style. Do you lead with a iron fist and a velvet glove, or do you lead with more compassion and passiveness? It's all about leadership, but I don't want you to take my word for it. I want you to hear a snippet from Dr. Orion Terrabin providing us with what he thinks. This is his perspective on why he believes we're seeing so many betas leading. Take a listen.
4: So, this is my best explanation as to why there are so many beta males in positions of power and authority today. It's a stage in the process. For the last few decades, we've collectively been voting the alpha males out. And this has really only been possible because women have been able to forge an alliance with lower status men. And like the TV show, this has largely been done through the manipulation of emotion, especially through the concepts of maleness and masculinity. Across the same timeline, all of the traits associated with traditional masculinity, the toughness, the strength, the stoicism, etc., have been rebranded as toxic. Impressionable young people who are typically still sorting out who they are and who rely heavily on external approval to navigate this process have been raised with a notion of what makes a man good that has almost entirely been constructed by women. You can see this most clearly in the shaming language that women employ. A real man is always defined vis-a-vis his relationship with women, never to himself. And this, in turn, has created generations of weak, misguided men who have gotten this way by trying to rise to the conception of manhood that has been formulated by women. Is it likely that this conception that women have created is exclusively or even primarily in the best interests of the men involved? Just put the shoe on the other foot. Ask women whether they believe that traditional models of femininity, which were largely defined by men, exclusively or even primarily serve the best interests of women. How do you think they would respond? But we're to believe that women are so altruistically blind to self that the definitions of masculinity and of ideal male behavior that they promote have nothing to do with their own agendas? In any case, women have succeeded in seducing a subset of men into betraying their brothers. That is, to align with their conceptualization that traditional masculinity, against which they might not be able to successfully compete, is toxic and misogynistic, in exchange for female approval, a need that is so deeply instilled in so many men that in many cases, it is indistinguishable from their own self-worth. This alignment not only produces fewer alpha males with each subsequent generation, but it also creates a powerful voting bloc capable of removing the remaining alphas from positions of authority using ideologically backed policy initiatives as well. And why is this occurring? Because, just like on Survivor, the modern woman is in competition with the modern man. Gone are the days of complementarity in which men and women functionally moved in separate orbits. The modern woman is in her masculine, and she has chosen, or has been forced, or has been incentivized, depending on your perspective, to enter into historically male social domains and carve out a space there. They want money and power and status and recognition. And to get those things, they have to beat out the men who also want those things. The issue is that, just like on Survivor, the alpha males are extremely difficult to beat in direct competition. Like, even the other men couldn't beat them. So these men have to be removed from the game if women have a chance of occupying the highest positions of power and authority. And the play for the last several decades has been to make all the traits and attributes associated with these alpha men morally reprehensible. This has been done by controlling the narrative of what makes for a real man or a good man, and increasingly through moralization masked as medicalized language. Only the most strong-willed and disagreeable of men are able to resist this, especially if it is fed to them from the time they are young boys, as yet incapable of critical thought.
0: I know that was just a snippet, and I want you to hear the entire explanation, so you can look in the description of this podcast and check it out for yourself and go listen after you finish listening to me. So although I do believe that we are certainly living in these interesting times, I was encouraged when I saw so many people vote for Trump in 2024. Not because it's Trump, but because they realized that we, the people, needed to be taken off of autopilot and to take our rightful place and fulfill our duty by getting rid of the problem and replacing it with a better option. Let's get back to holding our leaders accountable. We are not we the sheeple. It's we the people. It's a declaration that rang out during the Philadelphia Convention that formed this union. And it's based on what we want. Let's get back to placing service above all. And let's embrace our own strengths and weaknesses. Get back in our lanes. Understand that leaders come in many forms, but not everyone can lead. As always, stay unafraid, stay unapologetic, and never stop seeking the truth.

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2: Saving you money, I'm Hillary Barsky. The old adage, cash is king, no longer seems to ring true as phones take on more of the work of wallets and people rethink how much they still need to carry in cash. 4 in 10 Americans say none of their purchases in a typical week are paid for using cash, according to a survey from the Pew Research Center. Still, those who do carry cash, on average, it's about $67 as of 2021. And if you still like to carry cash, how much should you keep even for emergencies? The Wall Street Journal spoke to financial advisors, executives, and security experts for advice on the best approach. One advisor recommends $30 just to cover small transactions, while many add that paying in cash might help curb overspending, since the emotional impact of spending with bills is greater than paying with a phone or credit card. And if you want to forego cash altogether, financial advisors say you should leave home with no more than 2 or 3 credit cards. Saving you money, Hillary Barsky, Fox News.
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4: The Democratic Socialists of America launching its new platform filled with far-left proposal. It's called Workers Deserve More. Abdul El-Sayed is a Democratic candidate for Senate in Michigan.
5: It means finally taxing billionaires their wealth so we have the money that we need to invest in the things that we need and deserve in this country.
4: Francesca Hong, a self-identified Democratic Socialist running for governor of Wisconsin, says Republicans are likely to attack with political labels.
6: Whoever the Democratic nominee is, they're going to call Democratic candidates socialists, communists, whatever they need to distract us from the fact that our movement is building working class people power.
4: Democratic socialists have gotten a great deal of attention after the election of Zohran Mamdani to be New York City mayor. Grace Mauser, co-chair of the New York City Democratic Socialist Group, says it's time for mainstream Democrats to welcome them. Mike Emanuel, Fox News.
7: This is House Call for Health. New research suggests multiple cups of your morning joe may not hurt your heart's health. A recent statement published by the American Heart Association says consuming up to 5 8-ounce cups of coffee a day, that's about 400 milligrams of caffeine, is generally safe for most adults. The association says this can even be linked to lower risk of certain heart conditions, like heart failure, heart disease, and stroke in some individuals. The AHA says these findings apply to black coffee, and that adding sugar, syrups, or cream likely reduces its potential health benefits. The study says some of the health benefits of coffee may be due to other antioxidant and anti-inflammatory compounds in the drink, and that more research is needed to better understand caffeine's impact on the body. The association also says energy drinks can increase the risk of high blood pressure and irregular heart rhythm. For more health news, go to foxnewshealth.com. House Call for Health. I'm Lisa Brady, Fox News.
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9: 2,000 people have been forced from their homes. Fires are also burning in Italy, the UK, and other parts of Europe.
10: France deploying its military, and they've shortened the famed Tour de France bike race to try and battle those fires. The White House keeping all options open in the conflict with Iran amid reports Iran's supreme leader is still looking to build a nuclear weapon.
11: For two nights in a row now, the U.S. military has not announced any strikes on Iran. Well, the New York Times reports that the president has set aside his plans for a massive attack for now. U.S. forces are still busy, though, in the Middle East, enforcing the naval blockade. As of Saturday, they've redirected 12 commercial vessels, disabled 2 that didn't comply, and boarded 2 to force compliance.
10: U.S. UN Ambassador Mike Waltz says President Trump is giving Iran some space as they pause attacks. 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
10: Just over 3 months from now, Americans head to the polls to elect a new Congress. Fox's Jared Halperin with a look at the current state of play.
15: The midterm elections are now just 100 days away, with control of Congress during the last 2 years of President Trump's term in the balance. Fox News polling out last week gives Democrats a clear upper hand, with voters saying Democrats can better handle income inequality, health care, the economy, foreign policy, and government spending. Republicans are hoping to turn the tide, warning of Democratic socialists winning Democratic primaries and shifting the party to the far left. At the White House, Jared Halpern, Fox News.
10: Former Maine state lawmaker Troy Jackson has secured the Democratic nomination for the U.S. Senate race in Maine. He'll face longtime GOP Senator Susan Collins in November in a race that could decide which party controls the U.S. Senate. Jackson replaces Graham Platner on the ballot. Platner had won the Democratic primary back in June, but withdrew from the race earlier this month following allegations of sexual assault, which Platner denied. Maine Democrats met yesterday to choose the new Senate nominee to face Collins. Maybe time to give that old saying, an apple a day, a little competition, as Fox's Matt Murphy explains.
16: A new Penn State study suggests an avocado a day may help protect your heart, at least for adults with obesity. Researchers found that adding one avocado to the daily diet for 6 months reduced the number of harmful LDL particles in the blood, a marker linked to heart disease risk. The change was estimated to lower that risk by about 4%, even though participants didn't lose weight or see major changes in traditional cholesterol tests. Researchers say replacing less healthy foods with nutrient-rich options like avocados may be one simple way to improve long-term heart health. Matt Murphy, Fox News.
10: And I'm Jack Callahan. This is Fox News.
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18: 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How's it going? 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
19: Donald Trump. 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I would have said brothel, but I'm a little irritated right now.
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0: Listen as Clay Travis and Buck Sexton recap another week of exposing hypocrisy and fight to protect our freedom. This is Clay Travis and Buck Sexton. Sound off.
1: Clay and Buck, by the way, primary yesterday in Arizona. I think I said off the top, but congrats to the Republican nominee, Andy Biggs, and also to former NFL kicker who has been on this program a few times, Jay Feely, for winning those nominations. I'm sure we will talk to those guys soon. The nominee in the Georgia Senate race, Mike Collins, going to join us at the bottom of this hour and in the third hour of the program, Tennessee Congressman Andy Ogles, as voting has begun in the Tennessee primary race. I said I was going to go yesterday. I'm going to try to go today. I promise I'm going to get my early ballot in soon. We were talking about the New Hampshire primary poll that is out and its overall impact. We were also talking about the 400 illegal voters that are out there that we know of for certain in New Jersey who cast ballots illegally after at least 6,600 illegals were registered to vote. Sophia is a Vanderbilt rising junior, I believe. She has been interning some with the program here, and she is monitoring the comments on our YouTube page, which I encourage all of you to go subscribe to and check out. You can watch all 3 hours of the YouTube version of this show on video now, live at Clay and Buck. If you go click the live tab when you sign up for Clay and Buck, we want as many of you to be able to experience this, and we are waving at you right now, saying hello, and we appreciate you watching us. One of you in the comments, which was very funny, said, at my grandmother's funeral about 5 years ago, my uncle joked the only thing she was afraid of in death is that it would be the first time she had ever voted Democrat. That is very funny. As funeral eulogy humor goes, that is very well
2: said. That's not even a dad joke. That's a granddad joke.
1: Granddad joke. Good comment there from Etruscan Roar.
2: Can I tell for our commenters also, I told my friends yesterday when I was playing paddle, which I've now become a pretty avid paddle player.
1: Is it paddle or padel, or is there a difference between
2: this? There's a feud underway about this. Okay. If you're one of the cool kids, apparently you call it paddle, but padel is catching on in some places here to separate it from paddle tennis, which is a different thing. So it's a little confusing. So it's a little bit of football, soccer, you know, tomato, tomato.
1: Is this
2: tomato.
1: A little bit like kite surfing? Is this like you and John Kerry kite surfing? Is this a super elite? How would you define? Cause I don't know anybody I don't think who has played.
2: I'm sounding about as American and masculine as a guy wearing a pink neoprene suit. I'm not going to lie. Paddle's pretty fancy pants kind of stuff these days. But, it's catching on. But I was playing yesterday and I told some of them, cause I kept having to, I actually have to wear a hat cause my hair keeps coming down in my eyes. And I said, well, one of our commenters said that I look like his great aunt Barbara. And they all started laughing and they're like, yeah, you do. It's time for a haircut. So I'll have you know, tomorrow I will be a shorn sheep. It will
1: you'll
2: all be gone.
1: You'll have your hip Miami haircut where you'll look like, that was my, 15-year-old saw the haircut and he was like, oh, that's Buck got an awesome haircut.
2: I go into these Cuban guys. I have no, we don't really talk much, which I love, by the way. I love just going in there and like the professionals do what they do and it's great. They give me a little cup of espresso that is rocket fuel, I will tell you. And then there's usually like Buena Vista Social Club playing in the background. And, they're talking in Spanish. They're probably saying this guy's head is huge. Why does he let it get to Aunt Barbara level hair? But it looks good at the end.
1: It reminds me, I think we were out to dinner with our Good Ranchers crew in New York City, and I believe it was Ben, who is the Good Ranchers founder, after like, first of all, the dinner went like 9 hours. I don't know how that happened, but it was like a never-ending dinner, and after about the third hour of the dinner, he leaned over to me, and he said, how old is Buck? Because he could be anywhere between 25 and 55, and I have no earthly idea. which I thought was really, really, I think it was Ben. I'm going to give Ben from Good Ranchers credit for that line. But I thought it was very funny. We had, you know, at that point we were a couple of drinks in and he was like, I was sitting next to him and you were a couple seats away, I think. And I just, I remember laughing. I think, but yes, that was,
2: the when haircut, you know, at some point as a guy, you go from like, wanting to look a little older because the gravitas to being, I think, happy that your youthful visage is continuing on. I don't know if it's 40 or 50 or 60, but at some point, people telling you you look young stops being a hindrance and starts feeling like an asset.
1: Oh, yeah. I mean, you early on, you want to be the guy with the ID who can get the beer. Right? You want to be the guy who's not going to be questioned. I remember when we moved into our freshman dorm, there was one guy there and everybody thought he was a dad, like one of the dads moving in. He was 18. But everybody was like, oh, that guy, there's no way that guy's 18. I mean, he looks like he's 43. Like everybody thought he was a dad. And so he was like, everybody's like, oh man, he's going to be able to go buy beer, get anything he wants. That guy probably is like 96 now. It's probably not aged well. Somebody might say the same about me. All right, Buck, I wanted to give a positive story and then we're going to take some of these calls. We got some interesting callers reacting to the story coming out of New Jersey. Yesterday evening as I was, getting ready to watch Disclosure Day, which is now available on streaming, you know, the Spielberg Alien movie. Have you seen this?
2: I have a review of a family member who saw it, which I will hold back until you tell me what you thought, Mr. Clark.
1: I mean, look, it was, I will say I like the fact that these, I'm going to sound like you now. I like the fact that some of these movies come out so quickly that I can watch them at home for $19. And I don't know, Disclosure Day has only been out, I think, for a couple of months. So it didn't take very long to go from theater to me being able to buy it from home. I would give it I thought it was very interesting. I thought it was a bit too long. It was about 2.5 hours. And I thought that it was not as good as it could have been. I would probably give it a 6.5 to a 7. Like I didn't feel bad about watching it. So I'm glad I watched it, but I wouldn't watch it again.
2: So Clay, when it comes to movie reviews, is the opposite of grade inflation. I'm just letting you all know this. So if he gives it a 6.5, back in Realityville, it's like a 3. Okay? Which means this movie is total trash. He's very nice. Very nice, Clay Travis, about the movie.
1: I mean, I enjoyed it. It's 2.5 hours. I wouldn't have chosen to not have watched it. So I would give it a 6.5 or a 7.
2: A movie that you, unless you tell me a movie is like a 9 or better, there's zero chance that I would like it. And I will tell you, my brother Mason, whom you know very well and is one of our co-founders of Crockett Coffee, he lasted 1 hour in the theaters and couldn't get
1: through. Oh, he left in the middle of the movie.
2: He bailed mid-movie. He thought it was so bad, which is, that's pretty bold. I've only done that a few times.
1: Yeah, I never leave early. I thought, it was 2.5 hours. You could have cut 30 minutes out of it and you could have tightened it up and a lot of things didn't add up correctly. But I didn't think it was awful. So this is what I was reading last night, right before I watched Disclosure Day. ESPN did a huge, ESPN.com did a huge profile of Sophie Cunningham. Now, some of you are going to know Sophie Cunningham. She's an attractive blonde basketball teammate of, Caitlin Clark. And she really got famous when she just wrecked one of, the women who had been fouling Caitlin Clark aggressively on a breakaway layup, and it turned into kind of a brawl. She's since gone famous for the point thing, which is actually very funny. I'm sure many of you have seen the meme of her pointing at another player.
2: It helps that she's very conventionally attractive. That helps in her whole brand situation.
1: Here is the profile. I actually encourage you to read it at ESPN.com. It's pretty well done, as these things go. Here's the paragraph I was reading. You say she's a MAGA Barbie, as some corners of the internet have taken to call her. Projection, she says, she'll weigh in, and this is where it's significant. She weighed in on how to protect women's sports because she's in that world and feels qualified to speak to that world. Bravery is rare in sports, right? Where you actually are willing to say something that might be perceived as somewhat controversial. So I want to give credit to Sophie Cunningham for this. I got a lot of negative feedback about me hating trans. I'm like, I never once said that. I think I'm here to extend love, but I also think with that love is truth, being honest. And I want to protect young girls in a locker room or young girls in sport who shouldn't have to go against biological men. This counts as bravery, Buck, because I believe Sophie Cunningham is the first current female pro athlete to come out and say, hey, men, I can't believe this is considered controversial, but men shouldn't be able to compete against women and men shouldn't be in women's locker rooms. I do think this is significant. For one, congratulations, Sophie Cunningham, for being brave enough to say it. I think you should all out there listening to us right now, if you got little girls, go buy a Sophie Cunningham shirt. Go buy a Sophie Cunningham jersey. I think when people speak truth and they're going to get attacked, and she's already getting attacked by the crazy trans people out there, I think we out there as sane members of the community have an obligation, I would argue, to support her. So I'll say that. But culturally, Buck, I think this is significant. Yesterday, ESPN fired this guy, Ryan Clark, who's probably the biggest race-baiting clown that they have paid millions of dollars to for years. Far left winger, regularly has attacked Trump, attacked Charlie Kirk on the air, like pretty nasty guy, without a lot of depth to his political analysis. No surprise there. But they fired him yesterday, or Monday. Leaked the news to OutKick, by the way, to some of our writers there, which I thought was significant. But then the next day, Buck, they published this not awful profile of Sophie Cunningham and include the fact that she's opposed to women's sports, to men being able to play in women's sports. I think that's a significant cultural shift. I think ESPN has been so woke for so long that you're starting to see some of these green shoots of sanity emerging. I don't think they would have run this article 2 years ago. And if they ran it, I think they would have cut out that quote. So I think this is a big deal, and I hate to even have to say it's a big deal for a female pro sport athlete to be speaking common sense, but I think most of them agree with her. And we've heard a lot about Megan Rapinoe saying, oh, men should be able to play women's sports. There's been a lot of people speaking out on the flip side. I think this is a big win. And I think Sophie Cunningham is going to become even more of a cultural force. And I think that's good if you believe something that's pretty basic. Women's sports should be played by women.
3: And I think Clay doesn't hate the fact that she's like a leggy blonde who, just saying.
1: Look, I will say this.
3: Clay calls balls and strikes, and he doesn't hate that she's not ugly. I'm here observing, just like the rest of you.
1: The AOC may get elected president, sadly, may be a Democrat nominee, and has a political career largely, I think, because she's an attractive politician. JFK back in the day did too. I think the fact that Sophie Cunningham is an attractive blonde certainly increases her appeal. But the fact that she's sane and normal, I think, is going to take it to a totally different level. And Buck, look, I think a big part of this is people want to have role models in athletics for their daughters. And there's a lot of dads out there listening to us right now, and a lot of granddads out there listening to us right now, moms and grandmas too, that are taking their little girls at 5 years old up early in the morning to go swim or to go play soccer or to go play softball or whatever the sport they're pursuing is. It's a lot of effort. My son, my 15-year-old, is playing football right now. He has to be at the school every morning for practice at 6 a.m. right now. My wife is getting up super early to get him there. If he's competing against people who are cheating, then I think that is a significant deal. If I had a daughter and there was some boy showing up dominating in the sport, I'm going to be honest with you, I would lose my mind. The fact that this has been allowed to happen anywhere is bonkers to me.
3: Totally agree on that.
1: And they want a role model, and now they got one. And I think what you'll see is when you are brave enough to speak truth, other people follow once you have taken the slings and arrows of condemnation for being willing to say it. So good for her.
0: Looking for normal in a crazy world? Clay and Buck have your back.
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3: According to the FBI, a break-in occurs every 26 seconds on average nationwide. If someone forced their way into your home tonight, what would you do?
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11: 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The problem, though, is that not all savers have the same goals, risk tolerance, and financial situation. If you're willing to take a more hands-on approach, you may find that you're able to score higher returns and reduce your fees at the same time. 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Hillary Barsky, Fox News.
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0: Well, excuse me. Welcome back in here to Clay and Buck. Brad in Texas wants to chat with us. Brad, you got an interesting background, buddy. Tell us what's going on here.
1: Hey, guys, thanks for having me on. Yeah, I and I'll be really quick here. Became Secretary of State in 2005. The first legislation I had introduced, passed, and signed was to require the use of paper ballots in Montana. That became really important in the election cycle of 2006. We had a tied House of Representatives, 50-50. The governor was a Democrat, and under Montana law, that meant control of the House went to the Democrats. So we had a tied House race in 2006. We took those paper ballots down to that district, sat around the table, and put each ballot in each stack until we were done. Three votes shifted to the Republican candidate, which shifted the control of the House of Representatives in Montana. So the point there is, obviously, voter fraud does not need to be rampant in order to have a huge impact. And then just real quickly, one other observation, and that is this, guys. Maintaining election integrity is absolutely critical, but what is even more important is for us to maintain the confidence that the American people have in the outcome of the process.
2: Amen. Thank you for the call, Buck. This is why one of the characteristics for conflict, when it comes to warriors, when it comes to politics and everything else, it's not just impropriety. It's the appearance of impropriety. That's the legal standard. Why? Because if it starts to look like something is not on the up and up, the mere fact that people start to distrust it is a significant factor as well. This is why we've been hammering. California is, I think, probably still counting votes from that primary. I don't think anybody could argue that the longer elections drag on and the more illegals we find who are casting ballots, again, 400 illegal voters that we know of in New Jersey, the less anyone can trust the outcome of any of these races.
0: This is why the Democrats usually end up just slinging insults on this stuff, because their argument is not sound.
2: Amen.
3: Common sense never sounded so good. Clay and Buck owning the airwaves.
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2: The headlines move on, but the heartache and terror do not in different parts of Israel. Iran and its terrorist proxies continue to plan their next attacks on Israel, but Israel's IDF is not only defending their people, but they're also standing on the front lines against terror that threatens their entire region.
5: Even when the news crews leave, the International Fellowship of Christians and Jews remain. 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Widowed earlier this year and living alone, she was trapped inside by the blast. Thankfully, she was not injured, but she remains displaced. Like you and me, she doesn't want to leave and abandon her home.
2: Join the International Fellowship of Christians and Jews, the IFCJ, in praying for the peace of Jerusalem and for the soldiers, families, and civilians carrying the burden of this fight right now. 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That's PrayIFCJ.
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14: First of all, and this isn't just Atlanta, I note that the nation's media is continuing to call these riots that are occurring on beaches and elsewhere, shopping malls, teen takeovers, when everybody with any observational power at all knows that it's blacks that are participating in these near riots. 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Black commentators on social media. 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Identify the problem. The problem isn't teens.
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0: problem, though, is that not all savers have the same goals, risk tolerance, and financial situation. If you're willing to take a more hands-on approach, you may find that you're able to score higher returns and reduce your fees at the same time. Now, this doesn't mean that target date funds are a bad choice for savers in general, but if you don't look outside of a target date fund, you may end up with sluggish returns, saving you money. 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
1: Welcome back in, Clay and Buck. We're rolling through the Wednesday edition of the program, and we are headed down to the state of Georgia, which is one of the big battleground states for control of the Senate. John Ossoff is the current sitting senator from Georgia. He is going to be running against Mike Collins, who is the nominee for Republicans. And let's start off with this. You're running against him in the Senate, and obviously this is going to be a huge battleground in Georgia where there's also going to be an open governor's race. So everybody in Georgia needs listening to us right now needs to make sure they're registered, ready to go out and vote. But do you feel a bit like you're being completely overlooked? Because every time I see Ossoff's name mentioned now, Representative Collins, it's not about the fact that he has the Senate race coming up. It's whether he's going to be the Democrat nominee for president in 2028, but he's got a race in Georgia right now. Do you feel a little bit disrespected when you see that, like they're overlooking you?
2: No, that's fine. I don't mind that in one bit. But you know what the real thing is here, this is the number one race in the country to flip. I mean, you're talking about somebody, I guess they can talk about him running for president all they want, but this guy's never been over 50% in the state of Georgia. So he's got a lot of work to do in Georgia, and we're going to make sure that we point out and that we keep his feet to the fire on the differences between me and him, because there cannot be any clearer difference than two people that are running for the same position than what John Ossoff stands for and what I stand for. We're both one term. I've been one term in the House. He's been one term in the Senate. He's done absolutely nothing for the state of Georgia except make our life more expensive and less safe and left us worse off. Or you've got me at one term, U.S. House, who has delivered for the people of Georgia. I mean, I've gotten two pieces of legislation passed and signed into law by two presidents of different parties. Just good common sense legislation. And we can show that. And that's where you go and point out the differences. And, you know, he can talk about, or they can try to gene him up running for president all they want, and that's because they cannot talk about the real issues in the state of Georgia and just how bad he's made things.
3: Congressman Collins, appreciate you being with us. I am going to go out on a limb here and guess that Ossoff is getting a lot of help, a lot of dollars specifically from out of state. Do you have some sense of that? And how much of this is, you know, New York, Los Angeles, the big Democrat financial centers are pushing a Democrat candidate in the state of Georgia for people that, you know, I mean, they can't vote there, but they can give a lot of money to his PACs, et cetera.
2: Yeah, he only gets 18% of his money is coming out of Georgia. The rest of it, you're exactly right, is coming out of that far left activist crowd out of California, New York, these real blue states, these pro Hamas, these far left socialists. And they know that if they can feed him the money, and if, God forbid, they get him back in there, then you don't think they won't call that note, do? And people of the state of Georgia don't think already that him voting not once but three times to let men play in girls' sports, they think that's crazy enough. Just if they were to get him back in there, just see what he would be doing. This guy's already got a voting record that is as far left as it can get. It doesn't represent the state of Georgia. It certainly doesn't represent the values of the people of Georgia. And so we certainly don't need to see what it would be like if they got him back into that seat.
1: We're talking with Mike Collins. He's the representative for the Senate race in Georgia for the Republican Party.

0: John, to me, and I know Georgia pretty well, cause I've, covered sports for a long time in Georgia. And by the way, I'm a big Braves fan. So they seem to be, I know not last night wasn't great, but they seem to be back on the winning trail a little bit for the second half of the season. John Ossoff has said that he thinks men should be able to play in women's sports. Boys should be able to play in girls' sports. That is absolutely insanely radical for representing a state of Georgia. For me, that alone is disqualifying. I hope you got a bunch of ads ready to roll of him endorsing that. Cause I mean, white, black, Asian, Hispanic, I don't know any men in America really, certainly not any Georgians that agree with that.
1: Yeah. Yeah. You know, and that's what I said. It's not just once that he voted for it. He did that three times. He not only did that, but he co-sponsored the bill to allow men to use the women's restrooms. This guy's record is so far out of touch. He was the deciding vote on that disastrous Biden administration bill that led to all the inflation, your high prices on your fuel, your gas, your energy, and then turned around and when had the opportunity to correct that with some people call it the Big Beautiful Bill or the Working Families Tax Cut Plan that we put forth under the Trump administration that cut taxes, saved the families thousands of dollars a year, no tax on tips, no tax on overtime, no tax on your Social Security. He voted against that. He was willing to have the largest tax increase in the history of this country put on top of already high prices and inflation in the state of Georgia. So clearly he doesn't understand how to run this place up here, and he's all about the social experiment that they want to push on us.
2: I'm not aware of, Congressman, any time that Ossoff has broken with Democrats on any meaningful issue. I mean, you're in a purple state there in Georgia. And we like to think of it as red, but you know, there's recent Senate races, unfortunately, have indicated otherwise. But the reality, it seems, is that with Ossoff, you get somebody who tries to charm just enough voters to stay in office, but votes along with the left 25 to 30% of the Democrat Party.
1: Oh yeah. Yeah, you know, and a good example is that, you know, I've heard people down in South Georgia, oh, he came down here and talked a good game. He sure sounded good. But then he went back up there and voted against the farm bill, which was sitting in the Working Families Tax Cut Plan. So yeah, he'll go tell you whatever you want to hear, but when it gets down to it, you know, you don't have to take my word for it. You don't have to take his word for it. Just look at our voting records. Look at what we've been able to accomplish because he's a one-term U.S. senator. He's been there almost 6 years. I'm just a one-term congressman. Look at what we've been able to do in the time that we've been up here and who we've actually been delivering for. That tells the story in itself. Not just the fact that I come from a small business background. I've been in trucking all my life. Just a good blue-collar, solid business. This guy's never had a real job in his life. He's never had a real job. He won't ever have to work in his life. And we've got the right story, we've got the right message, and we've got the right voting record that really reflects the state of Georgia. And in November, we'll make sure that we fire John Ossoff, and you're going to have the right U.S. senator up there to represent the people of the state of Georgia.
0: How can people help if they're listening right now? You're right. If you were to flip this seat, if Democrats were to lose this Georgia Senate seat, as they should, then there's no pathway whatsoever to them taking back control of the Senate. It becomes impossible. How can people help you?
1: Sure. They can help us out and go to MikeCollinsGA.com. Help us out financially. Help us out. Spread the word. Get out there on social media and back us up. Talk to folks, you know, people in Georgia. We've been out there. You know, we just got through with a big primary and a runoff. So we've been out there. We're going to continue to stay out on the road, making laps around the state of Georgia. I tell people it's kind of like NASCAR, man. We just out there making laps and letting people know really what's been going on in Washington, D.C. Because so many people are busy. I mean, they've got lives to live and families and jobs and trying to make a living. And so we'll continue to get that message. You know, if you look at all the polling data that's ever been out there, I'm the only candidate that has been either tied with or in the margin of error, John Ossoff. And so we look forward to just pushing that message on out there and getting this thing across the finish line.
0: Amen. He's Mike Collins. It's a big race. It's an important race. Do everything you can, not only in Georgia, but elsewhere to help him get the dub. We appreciate the time, sir. Happy to help out as the campaign continues.
1: Thank you. Good talking to y'all.
0: Thank you. That's Mike Collins in Georgia. That race, a huge one. And they have an open governor's race too. So there's going to be a big decision to be made in Georgia along with Michigan. I would argue those two states are probably the two most important out there in this midterm when you look at open governor's races and Senate races as well.
3: Looking for normal in a crazy world? Clay and Buck have your back.
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0: The headlines move on, but the heartache and terror do not in different parts of Israel. Iran and its terrorist proxies continue to plan their next attacks on Israel, but Israel's IDF is not only defending their people, but they're also standing on the front lines against terror that threatens their entire region.
2: Even when the news crews leave, the International Fellowship of Christians and Jews remain. 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Near Israel's border with Lebanon, a Hezbollah drone recently struck the home of Yelena, an 84-year-old Jewish woman living in Israel. Widowed earlier this year and living alone, she was trapped inside by the blast. Thankfully, she was not injured, but she remains displaced. Like you and me, she doesn't want to leave and abandon her home.
0: Join the International Fellowship of Christians and Jews, the IFCJ, in praying for the peace of Jerusalem and for the soldiers, families, and civilians carrying the burden of this fight right now. Visit PrayIFCJ.org. That's PrayIFCJ.org.
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8: First of all, and this isn't just Atlanta, I note that the nation's media is continuing to call these riots that are occurring on beaches and elsewhere, shopping malls, teen takeovers, when everybody with any observational power at all knows that it's blacks that are participating in these near riots. 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Black commentators on social media. 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Identify the problem. The problem isn't teens.
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9: 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According to Vanguard, around 60% of 401k plan participants had their money in this type of fund last year. Target date funds can be an effective selection for some, but if you rely on one, you may wind up sacrificing growth potential in your 401k. Target date funds are designed to be a one-size-fits-most solution. The problem, though, is that not all savers have the same goals, risk tolerance, and financial situation. If you're willing to take a more hands-on approach, you may find that you're able to score higher returns and reduce your fees at the same time. Now, this doesn't mean that target date funds are a bad choice for savers in general, but if you don't look outside of a target date fund, you may end up with sluggish returns, saving you money. Hillary Barsky, Fox News.
10: Okay.

0: Welcome back in. Welcome. Clay and Buck. Appreciate all of you hanging out with us. Buck, I haven't gone to see The Odyssey yet. But Elliot Page, a.k.a. Ellen Page, has done, in addition to playing a Greek soldier, by the way, not sure how many Greek soldiers I could have beaten in combat. Ellen Page, very confident that if you gave me a sword to fight against Ellen Page, I would have to be a substantial favorite in that battle, I think.
1: I'd put my money on you, buddy. I'd put my money on you.
0: I appreciate it. Elliot slash Ellen Page has a new nature documentary, and it's important for all of you to understand that animals can be non-binary and gender fluid too. Cut 23.
2: So it's a nature documentary that explores how, you know, what we were taught in biology class in terms of, you know, gender and sex being this really binary thing in nature, men being the dominant, violent, aggressive ones, women being inferior and submissive and what have you. And just none of it's, literally none of it's true. It's a quaint little myth. Nature's so expansive. The gender binary, I mean, it just doesn't exist. I mean, gender, sex, it's a spectrum. And this documentary goes into all of this.
1: I mean, mentally ill blather. I would just point out that this is, don't ever be fooled by this. Don't ever allow this deception to work with any of you. The second they start to talk about, you know, frogs that can shift gender based upon the needs of the species population at that time, or they start to talk about intersex human beings or any of this stuff, that's not what transgenderism is about. That's not what transgenderism is. I think I'm a woman. You have to say I'm a woman. I'll grow out my hair, maybe dye it purple, but I'll grow out my hair and wear women's clothing. And you have to say that I, this new woman, am exactly the same legally, culturally, and socially as a woman who has been a woman her entire life and was born a female, etc. That is transgenderism. It is not, oh, there's a species of ant that can, you know, change its gonads. If no, that has nothing to do with it. Just want to be very, because they'll do this sometimes. They'll be like, what about people who are intersex? Is that why we need to have bathrooms with guys going into girls' bathrooms? Because of the 0.001% of the population that is intersex? No.
0: That is crazy. I wanted you to hear it. I also, Buck, have another crazy take. This was from Congress yesterday. Jasmine Crockett, who is on her way out, she has been defeated. She is not going to be in Congress anymore. We may see her on The View soon. The View, by the way, cost-cutting measures in effect. They are restricting how much money the ladies have for their wardrobes, but Whoopi Goldberg is still being paid, according to the New York Post, mid-seven figures, which would mean what? She's making $5-6 million a year for that awful show. Maybe Jasmine Crockett is going to be auditioning on The View soon. You might think that's crazy. I don't. I think she's going to move into television. Here she says, although she gets stumbling around and she can't really make the argument that she's trying to make, she says, if you watch the World Cup final, which, Buck, was the most watched sporting event on television other than the Super Bowl since the 1994 Winter Olympics, Nancy Kerrigan against Tonya Harding. So this World Cup, other than the Super Bowl, was the most watched sporting event ever. If you found yourself rooting for Argentina, well, you're racist. Cut 16.
3: The World Cup that captured the imaginations of the entire world when they saw all of these people of color that was playing for all these teams. And ultimately, if you recall, the last two teams, it was Argentina and Spain. And it seemed like the vast majority of the world was rooting for Argentina, or actually against Argentina, right? And why was that? Just give me an explanation if you could guess. If you'll just let them finish the answer.
4: Spain had the best team. Maybe that's why they were rooting for them.
3: There's also a racist history that
4: Mr.
3: exists.
4: Byer.
0: So this is a real congressional hearing. I don't know if you'd heard that yet, Buck. And that is absolutely just utterly unbelievable.
1: Yeah. A real question for you. if she got a seat on The View, would she be the most cognitively limited member of that table? I don't think so.
0: No, I think she would actually not be awful at it as View standard.
1: I think
0: she'd
1: be pretty good.
0: Yeah.
1: I think she'd be pretty good on The View. I'll be honest with you. I think so. Probably pretty memorable.
0: But think about how crazy this is. Racist? How many racists do you think are big fans of a Latin American soccer team? Do you think the KKK, like when they get together, they're like, oh, make sure we don't miss the Argentina game. I mean, this is all so crazy that you would end up in a position where they would even be attempting to argue this, but this is
1: the culture
0: of identity politics.
1: She didn't even know what she was trying to pretend she thought. She just wanted to say racism.
0: Amen. By the way, speaking of the way to go, go get some Crockett coffee. CrockettCoffee.com right now. 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
12: The top three cat-loving cities are Lexington, Kentucky, taking the number one spot for its second consecutive year, followed by Mount Juliet, Tennessee, and Spokane, Washington.
11: That's PetSmart's Amy Gilbreth, who says they rank cat-loving cities by the number of cat and kitten adoptions and humans that don't quit when it comes to taking care of cats.
12: We are talking about the pet parents that think that their cat needs a super fun cat tree and products that would fall into the category of over the top and pampering.
11: But there's so much more.
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11: 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Tick pause. 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
16: And we welcome you into another edition of North Georgia's Retirement Game Plan. It's all powered by Atlas Retirement, and like we are every single week, happy to be alongside the founder, president, financial advisor, and the star of the show, Evan Ward. My name's Kevin McAlpin. Evan and I are glad to have you with us on the show. We hope you are having a wonderful weekend. Coming up on today's show, if you find yourself 5 years out or even 5 years into retirement, I want you to think about something. Do you really want to be the richest person in the graveyard? Or are you looking for a financial plan that allows you to spend in your retirement? Plus, when's the last time you updated your beneficiaries? We'll tell you what can go wrong if it's been a while. We'll get to that and so much more, but first things first, we say hello to the star of the show, the man of the hour, my buddy Evan Ward. Evan, it is great to be with you as always, sir.
17: Same here, Kevin. I'm excited to be here.
16: We got a lot to get to on the show here today, and I sort of touched on it just a moment ago. And folks, if you're tuning in today and you'd like to learn more about anything that Evan and I cover on the show, jot this phone number down. Keep it handy. It's 678-252-5224. That's the number to reach Evan Ward and his team at Atlas Retirement. Again, if you're 5 years away from retirement, maybe you're 5 years in, maybe it's been a while since you've sat down with an advisor to really start diving into your finances, 678-252-5224. So Evan, I know we got a lot of great stuff to get to on the show here today, and I really want to hit the ground running this week because as something that you and I have talked about, the great wealth transfer, it is underway. And for those folks tuning in, you may not necessarily be familiar with exactly what's going on, but basically over the next 20 years, it's estimated that $90 trillion will be passed down from older generations. Now, Bill Perkins wrote the book Die with Zero, and he says, and I think this is interesting, Evan, what's being transferred, it's not just money, but it's trillions in unlived experiences. And I don't know about you, when I hear that, that really kind of was a light bulb moment for me thinking, okay, it is money, but there's also a lot of unlived lives, you know, bucket list items that are really kind of being missed out on for folks who are ultimately afraid of running out of money, isn't there?
17: One of the, I think, strangest things that people hear me say that kind of blows them away when, we, you know, as a financial advisor is when I say, you know, money is just a means to an end.
16: Mm-hmm.
17: Money itself doesn't really do anything for you.
16: Yeah.
17: It is built to help you provide safe, stable, comfortable retirement, accomplish your goals, take care of family, whatever your goals are. And so when we get into, you know, what are we trying to accomplish? Because in our first meeting, again, people are a little surprised. We don't really get in. Sometimes people bring stacks of statements, which is awesome.
16: Yeah.
17: That's something that we eventually need to get to. But we don't start there. We start with, tell me who you are
16: mm-hmm.
17: and tell me what you're trying to accomplish. What is important to you?
16: Mm-hmm.
17: And if the first words out of somebody's mouth is, oh, well, you know, I've got, you know, $1 million saved up. I'm like, well, whoa, that's not the question. Who are you and what are you trying to accomplish? The answer isn't money. The answer is, well, I want to retire in 2 years and I want to go see the Great Wall of China, or I want to make sure my grandkids are taken care of and their college is paid for, or I want to make sure that I have a comfortable, you know, retirement, able to do all the things that I've always wanted to do, or all of the above. That's the first thing that we need to start with. That's the first thing any financial advisor needs to start with, because otherwise, what are we doing?
16: Mm-hmm.
17: Are we just doing things so that I can make some investments and make you money and say, oh, good job, we won? Well, no, because more money on your, you know, on your statement doesn't do anything for your life. And so what we try to accomplish is find out what those goals are first,
16: mm-hmm.
17: because that's a priority. What are we going to put our money to work to do? Right. And in some ways that money's going to be put to work to grow for a future date. So yeah, the growth and the stability, those are the most important things because our goal is years in the future.
16: Mm-hmm.
17: But often our goal is much more present, much more in our face. And so we have to put a plan in place that will take care of that. And then again, that doesn't mean growth and risk or lack thereof is not important. It just means it's not the number one priority.
1: Mm-hmm.
17: The number one priority is accomplishing that goal or set of goals that you have set aside. Then let's figure out the best way to put your money to work for you mm-hmm. to accomplish those goals. I think so often, and it makes sense, our industry is much more incentivized and judged on the number on a piece of paper as far as performance and dollar figures. But what my clients judge me on, or certainly what I encourage them to judge me on, is did we accomplish our goals in the best, most comfortable way possible?
1: Mm-hmm.
17: Because if we're driving down the road to a vacation destination and we got there, but I had to drive 160 miles an hour to get there. I mean, we made the destination. We probably made it on time, but that was a heck of a roller coaster ride going down there. You weren't comfortable one bit of the drive.
1: Right.
17: But if the alternative is driving 30 on the interstate and being that guy, and getting there late, well, that doesn't really accomplish your goal either. You missed the party, you missed the vacation mm-hmm. that you were trying to get to. So it's that happy medium of how do we find out what your goals are? Where are we even trying to go? Because first off, we get in the car and start driving. I thought we were going to the Smoky Mountains to enjoy a nice cabin weekend, and you thought we were going to Daytona. Well, then we're going to have some little bit of confusion on when we get in the car. So first off, we got to find out what are your goals? Where are we trying to go? And then when do we need to get there? And what is the best route at the right speed to get you where you need to go? Hey, look, sometimes we need to go 10 miles over the speed limit to get you to your destination, or else we're not going to make it. But if we can avoid that, that's definitely what we want to do. And so that's what it all comes down to when you're talking about saving up for retirement and passing money on to your kids, or living life and having all those experiences that you've always wanted, or maybe a little bit of both. It starts with that conversation of where are you trying to go? What are your goals and when do you need to get there?
1: Mm-hmm.
17: So that we can put together a plan that accomplishes those. And then let's try to maximize your returns or invest in the things that you want to, you know, if your goal is getting to retirement comfortably and you're already way ahead of schedule, do you need to buy in on the SpaceX IPO? No. Do you want to? Maybe. If it meets your goals, awesome. But that's the number one place that I encourage my clients to judge us on is, did we accomplish the goals in the best possible, most comfortable way with the best possible return, and probably in that order?
16: It is interesting. You know, this is, we're talking about the book Die with Zero. Bill Perkins was the author. And obviously he said, you know, the fear of running out of money has folks, you know, kind of hoarding wealth and putting off those big items that they've been thinking about for all these years. I don't know about you. You know, we're still very much in our working years, but I've got that sort of that running list in the back of my head. Okay, yeah, I'd love to do that when I get older. I'd love to go see this and travel to this country and things of that nature. But he had an interesting quote, Evan, and I found this very kind of eye-opening as well. This is, again, from the book Die with Zero from Bill Perkins. He says, "Do you want to be the richest person in the graveyard?" And I think, again, that when listeners hear that, they go, you know, again, it's you only go around once, at least as far as all of us know. You only go around once. You've worked hard. You hear it in the show up and you've worked hard. Now when you get to retirement, it's your opportunity to spend. And again, I know when you start putting financial plans together for our listeners, that's a big part of it, is that spending piece, knowing, okay, this is your chance, especially those first couple of years, those go-go years, if you will, right?
17: Yeah, I mean, personally, my goals, I have four kids and I want to make sure that they and their grandkids are not so comfortable they don't need to work for it, mm-hmm. right? But if I can help them out, give them a step, you know, some of the advantages that we didn't have growing up, that's definitely a priority. But I'm always balancing that against, I had a client that he was an electrician, probably never made more than 50 grand a year, but man, that guy saved and invested and saved and invested and saved and invested. And when he passed, and you know, again, to look at him, you wouldn't have thought, but when he passed, he had $2 million saved up in different accounts. And that was his priority. Like, that's what he wanted, but he missed out on a lot of things he could have been doing to provide that. Now, he didn't have any kids, so his siblings inherited the money. The sad ending of that story is two of the three siblings that inherited the money, one got divorced and his ex and her kids got all the original person's assets.
1: Mm-hmm.
17: And the other, the sibling passed and the widow left all the money to the new spouse's kids. So, you know, you're sitting here going, well, man, this guy worked his tail off, scrimping, saving, investing. And two of the three scenarios of that he was trying to benefit really didn't play out the way I would assume he envisioned.
1: Mm-hmm.
17: And so I counterbalance that with the goals that I have of, okay, making sure that I, and there's a middle ground, right? There's a place where we say, hey, let's make sure that we're doing both to the extent you want to do both,
1: right?
17: Right? And so, yeah, I don't know that Tommy really would have taken those bucket list trips. That was never his mentality.
1: Yeah.
17: But I also think, man, I don't know that that legacy really went exactly the way he had envisioned. Certainly the way we discuss. So, but again, it's making sure we put that plan in place. And what I like to do with our estate planning attorneys on staff is making sure that, and again, some folks don't want to do this and then it kind of goes the way Tommy's legacy goes. But what we encourage, hey, let's put some legal pieces in place so that the people that you ultimately want to benefit, your brother's kids, not your brother's ex-wife's new spouse's kids, that we get those people benefited. So that takes some legal pieces you got to put in place, but that's what we try to do here with our company.
16: Well, if you're tuned in and you are approaching retirement, maybe you're still a few years away, maybe you're a few years into retirement and you've got that fear of missing out on some of those big bucket list items you've been dreaming about for decades, let Evan Ward and his team at Atlas Retirement really start putting that financial plan together that allows you the ability to spend in your retirement. If you'd like to learn more, it all starts with one simple phone call, 678-252-5224. 678-252-5224. And for our first five callers from today's show, Evan and his team, they're going to run a complimentary portfolio analysis just for you, and he's going to do so with no cost and no obligation whatsoever. Let Evan and his team do that deep dive, maybe show you some things your plan could be missing out on, or again, maybe allow him to give you that second opinion. It all starts with one call. Again, 678-252-5224. Start the conversation today, 678-252-5224. So Evan, for folks tuning in, perhaps they've gone through a divorce or maybe another big life event, right? And you probably just assume that everything gets updated automatically, including who is to inherit your retirement accounts. Well, as you know, my dad is famous for saying it. You know what happens when you assume, and that's not necessarily the case. Saw this article on Morningstar.com, highlighted a situation where a man thought he removed his ex-wife from his 401k. Matter of fact, he even faxed them and with written instructions to do so. But because he didn't follow the steps exactly, she stayed as the beneficiary, and shocker, yeah, she ended up getting the money. So obviously, Evan, when you hear a story like this, it's a friendly reminder that estate planning, it really comes down to those minor details you can't overlook. What other surprises, though, should your clients look out for? And more importantly, how can you help them avoid some of those surprises?
17: Yeah, I mean, there's so many times that you see that story where beneficiaries hadn't been updated or the wrong person is in charge of the estate after the fact. I mean, we've read horror stories, you know, celebrities in particular in the news for having, you know, some executor swindle money out of their estate. So having those kind of things in place also, and this is the one no one wants to talk about. I don't like talking about it when I'm thinking about it for myself, but what if you're not healthy enough physically or mentally to continue to take care of yourself? You're incapacitated. You aren't making those decisions. Mm-hmm. So who is in charge of making those decisions for you? I'd love to think that it's going to be my wife, but well, first off, I'd love to think it's never going to be me,
16: right?
17: But I know that's not true. There's that possibility, but I'd love to think that it was my wife.
16: Mm-hmm.
17: But what if that's not possible? She's not around, or she also is not in a state to be able to take care of that. Who next? And so certainly in our plan, our estate plan, but really in anybody's, those are things that we've got to update make sure that we're continually checking. And so what we do, it's interesting because in every annual review, we have this conversation. And you would think most of the time, it's like, nope, my kids are still my beneficiaries. Nope, I still want my oldest to handle the estate. Nope, I still want this person making decisions for me if, you know, physically, mentally, I'm not able to. But commonly, now I won't say the majority of the time, but 20-30% of the time, in an annual review, it's been a year since I talked to these folks last at a max. Usually it's been more like a quarter. Mm-hmm. About a quarter of the time, people are like, oh yeah, actually, this changed. We had this new grandbaby get born, or we, you know, man, you know, I'm not really sure my oldest is in a position to be making decisions. He's got too much on his plate, or man, he's been making some bad decisions in his own life. We got to make some changes, right? So it's, but we do it anyways, even though it's kind of awkward because people are like, nope, everything's still good. Why are we talking about this every single time we meet? But it's because that one time that it's not, that we do need to make changes, it's critically important because there's so many horror stories like the one you shared about the ex getting the money where, you know, you just got life changes. Mm-hmm. Life is going to bring good and bad things constantly into your life. And we've always got to be updating those accounts so that we can adapt with those changes. And again, it's not all a bad thing. Client recently wanted one of his other children be named the executor, not because the other child he had originally envisioned did something wrong. It's just this man just had triplets and they've got a ton going on their plate. If something happens over the next year, it probably shouldn't be that person because they know we're going to meet again next year and have the same conversation at a minimum. So it really is important for a number of reasons. It's why it's always on our annual review checklist. But it's more common than I would have thought that people are like, oh yeah, actually, let's make this change. Partly because they know we're going to have the same conversation again in a year. Mm-hmm. Temporary change it back when the triplets are 4 or 5 and you got a little more breathing room. I didn't have triplets, but I had Irish triplets. I know that those 3 or 4 first years, I couldn't even barely spell my own name. So the idea of, you know, hey, let's temporarily change it. No big deal. We're going to change it again in a year or two if things, you know, get back on track. Awesome. Yeah. So it's those kind of things that need to be done. But yes, and you guys have heard me talk about this over the years, but it's the reason why we have the CPA and estate planning attorney on the team. Mm-hmm. Because if your financial advisor, CPA, and estate planning attorney aren't on the same page, they aren't in the same room making the same decisions on your plan when we set it up, but also when we're making little tweaks over the years, then maybe you'll get incredibly lucky and all those people are in sync even though they aren't talking to each other. But I'm telling you, I've never seen that happen. The idea that you're going to be that lucky person that has all those things in sync, mm-hmm. man, good luck. I don't want to say it's impossible, but I don't see how it's possible for that to happen. And it's important that all three of those people are talking to each other, which is why we have all three of those people in the same building. Because if they're not, you can get sideways really fast when those two people aren't talking.
16: It's been a while since you've reviewed your beneficiaries. You heard a real life story, and this happens all the time where things, the courts, the judges, they don't care if you forgot to update it when you're gone. Last thing you want to do is leave a burden to your loved ones and future generations. And if it's been a while since you've sat down and reviewed your beneficiary designations, Evan Ward, he's got his team behind him, and they are here to make sure everything is up to date and that plan is constantly reviewed year in and year out. If you'd like to learn more, you want to get on his calendar with no cost, no obligation whatsoever. It starts with one phone call to 678-252-5224. 678-252-5224. The website is atlasretirement.net. Again, that's atlasretirement.net. And Evan, I, to further this point, I know that procrastination, it's a human thing, right? I do it all the time with certain things in my life. And I know a lot of our listeners can relate as well, whether it's taking out the trash that my wife told me to do 4 hours ago or emptying out the dishwasher or whatever it may be. But ultimately, I think when it comes to procrastination, don't you feel like folks listening will hear estate planning and they'll go, well, I don't have an estate. I'm not uber wealthy. But estate planning, it's not just for the rich, right? Everybody has stuff. Everybody has things. And you want to make sure that when you're gone, those things are going where you want them to, right?
17: Yeah, I mean, I couldn't agree more. The estate tax is what most people look at when they say, okay, do I need estate planning?
16: Mm-hmm.
17: And while yes, if you're worried about the estate tax affecting you, then you definitely need estate planning. The reality is most people at today's level where between the husband and wife, you're talking in the 20-25 million range mm-hmm. before the estate tax kicks in. So most folks don't need to worry about that. Now there's a 55% tax if you hit that. So if you are one of those folks that are not there today, but on trajectory to get there over the next 10 or 20 years, then, which is a lot more people than folks realize. Like if you got 5-10 million today, you're on pace to need to worry about that. You need to start planning it today. But for the folks that aren't, just because the estate tax doesn't affect you doesn't mean the IRS doesn't charge income taxes, doesn't have required minimum distributions to your kids, doesn't mean that probate courts and lawyers won't have their stake in the game if you don't eliminate that problem on the front end. And so again, my example with Uncle Tommy is he worked really hard for a really long time to save up. And I don't believe that the estate went exactly the way he wanted or would have wanted upon his death. But every time we tried to get him talking to an attorney, he's like, oh yeah, that's important, but I'm not uber wealthy. I don't really need to worry about that. And it, you know, it was going to cost about $500 to build the plan on the legal side the way he wanted. And you know, frugal guy, right? You don't get that wealthy with that low an income if you're not very frugal. But that said, little penny wise, pound foolish when, again, a little bit of prevention on the front end could have avoided a lot of things that I don't, again, you never know. Maybe he's like, yeah, once I'm gone, it doesn't really matter. But I don't anticipate that that's what he would have believed his money would have gone to. You know, again, he sacrificed a lot of his own things that mm-hmm. he could have been doing to make sure that that legacy was left for his loved ones. And again, a little bit of extra work that certainly we wanted him to do could have avoided some big issues. And so that's the same thing. It's like, look, Tommy lived in a two-bedroom house, might have been worth 120 grand and made 50 grand a year. So you wouldn't have thought, oh yeah, that guy needs to see an estate planning attorney. And he obviously didn't think that, but mm-hmm. man, we knew differently. We knew, hey, look, you need to be talking to these people. You need to be putting these plans in place, if for no other reason than to cut the probate courts and Uncle Sam out of the mix, because, you know, a lot of his assets had a fair amount of taxation. And as financial advisors, we were able to avoid that. The part we weren't able to avoid is, you know, the legal side of things that he needed to do to make sure that the right people got the right benefit. And on the flip side, not too much. Early on in my career, I had a client, had one son. He passed. The son, and, you know, again, we tried to meet with the son over and over. The son didn't want anything to do with, you know, his father's estate until he inherited it.
16: Mm-hmm.
17: And so he calls us after the father passes, the son does. I drive up to his condo, but he had his own driveway, and in the driveway was parked a helicopter on a trailer. That's a true story. He had a helicopter sitting on a trailer in his driveway. I don't know how long it had been there, probably not long. And our first meeting, he had inherited, I don't even remember how much, this was 20 years ago, and he had blown 90% of it on a helicopter. By the way, he didn't know how to fly a helicopter.
16: Of course.
17: He just thought it was cool. And he thought the money was never ending. And so he had blown about 80, 90% of it before we actually were able to get in there and do some things. And so that's, again, that's why we are very big. We do quarterly meetings where we try to educate your kids and grandkids on, of our clients on some of the things that we're teaching the parents, because you know, at some point, we're going to be leaving some of this money to them, and we're also going to make sure that they're growing in a way that most of them want to. They're just not, no one, there's no class in high school on how to pay your taxes,
16: right,
17: how to invest, how to make sure that you're planning for the future and being responsible with your money. But we sure learned a lot about, you know, chemistry and how to covalent bonds. I don't remember. Don't teach how to pay your taxes, though.
16: No, they sure don't. Evan, I think, and his team at Atlas Retirement, they've sort of put it in perspective here about how important it is to make sure you've got all these documents in place and, more importantly, up to date. And if you'd like to learn more, you want to get on his calendar, you want to have him do a deep dive to make sure those statements are up to date, make sure those signatures and those designations are going where you want them to. It all starts with one phone call to 678-252-5224. And don't forget, our first five callers from today's show, you'll not only have a chance to really start getting to know Evan and the team at Atlas Retirement, they're also going to do a complimentary portfolio analysis, a deep dive into your finances, and it all starts again with one phone call to 678-252-5224, 678-252-5224, online anytime at atlasretirement.net. 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So, Evan, it's been another great show with you, as always, my friend. And before we run out of time, floor is all yours again for the final word.
17: So there is a life coach named John Maxwell. He's written a ton of really famous books. And one of his quotes is, change is inevitable, but growth is optional. And so as we talk about beneficiary changes, as we talk about planning for your legacy or enjoying your own assets in your own lifetime, remember, change is happening whether you want it or not. Whether we actually take control of that change and put it to work for us, or just whip around in the wind, whichever way it blows that day, that's up to us. So we encourage you. We'd love to help you. We look forward to talking to you.
9: 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It is not intended to be used as the sole basis for financial decisions, nor should it be construed as advice designed to meet the particular needs of an individual situation. Atlas Retirement LLC is not permitted to offer, and no statement made during the show shall constitute tax or legal advice. Our firm is not affiliated with or endorsed by the U.S. government or any governmental agency. The information and opinions contained herein provided by third parties have been obtained from sources believed to be reliable, but accuracy and completeness cannot be guaranteed by Atlas Retirement LLC. 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
18: 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Be sure to consult a qualified tax advisor before making any decisions regarding your IRA.
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3: And we welcome you in to another edition of North Georgia's Retirement Game Plan. 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My name's Kevin McAlpin. Evan and I are glad to have you with us on the show. We hope you are having a wonderful weekend. Coming up on today's show, if you find yourself 5 years out or even 5 years into retirement, I want you to think about something. Do you really want to be the richest person in the graveyard? Or are you looking for a financial plan that allows you to spend in your retirement? Plus, when's the last time you updated your beneficiaries? We'll tell you what can go wrong if it's been a while. We'll get to that and so much more, but first things first, we say hello to the star of the show, the man of the hour, my buddy Evan Ward. Evan, it is great to be with you as always, sir.
17: Same here, Kevin. I'm excited to be here.
3: We got a lot to get to on the show here today, and I sort of touched on it just a moment ago. And folks, if you're tuning in today and you'd like to learn more about anything that Evan and I cover on the show, jot this phone number down. Keep it handy. It's 678-252-5224. That's the number to reach Evan Ward and his team at Atlas Retirement. Again, if you're 5 years away from retirement, maybe you're 5 years in, maybe it's been a while since you've sat down with an advisor to really start diving into your finances, 678-252-5224. So Evan, I know we got a lot of great stuff to get to on the show here today, and I really want to hit the ground running this week because as something that you and I have talked about, the great wealth transfer, it is well underway. And for those folks tuning in, you may not necessarily be familiar with exactly what's going on, but basically over the next 20 years, it's estimated that $90 trillion will be passed down from older generations. Now, Bill Perkins wrote the book Die with Zero, and he says, and I think this is interesting, Evan, what's being transferred, it's not just money, but it's trillions in unlived experiences. And I don't know about you, when I hear that, that really kind of was a light bulb moment for me thinking, okay, it is money, but there's also a lot of unlived lives, you know, bucket list items that are really kind of being missed out on for folks who are ultimately afraid of running out of money, isn't there?
17: One of the, I think, strangest things that people hear me say that kind of blows them away when, we, you know, as a financial advisor is when I say, you know, money is just a means to an end.
3: Mm-hmm.
17: Money itself doesn't really do anything for you.
3: Yeah.
17: It is built to help you provide safe, stable, comfortable retirement, accomplish your goals, take care of family, whatever your goals are. And so when we get into, you know, what are we trying to accomplish? Because in our first meeting, again, people are a little surprised. We don't really get in. Sometimes people bring stacks of statements, which is awesome.
3: Yeah.
17: That's something that we eventually need to get to. But we don't start there. We start with, tell me who you are,
3: mm-hmm.
17: and tell me what you're trying to accomplish. What is important to you?
3: Mm-hmm.
17: And if the first words out of somebody's mouth is, oh, well, you know, I've got, you know, $1 million saved up. I'm like, well, whoa, that's not the question. Who are you and what are you trying to accomplish? The answer isn't money. The answer is, well, I want to retire in 2 years and I want to go see the Great Wall of China, or I want to make sure my grandkids are taken care of and their college is paid for, or I want to make sure that I have a comfortable, you know, retirement, be able to do all the things that I've always wanted to do, or all of the above. That's the first thing that we need to start with. That's the first thing any financial advisor needs to start with, because otherwise, what are we doing?
3: Mm-hmm.
17: Are we just doing things so that I can make some investments and make you money and say, oh, good job, we won? Well, no, because more money on your, you know, on your statement doesn't do anything for your life. And so what we try to accomplish is find out what those goals are first.
1: Mm-hmm.
17: Because that's a priority. What are we going to put our money to work to do? Right? And in some ways that money

0: goal or set of goals that you have set aside, then let's figure out the best way to put your money to work for you mm-hmm. to accomplish those goals. I think so often, and it makes sense, our industry is much more incentivized and judged on the number on a piece of paper as far as performance and dollar figures. But what my clients judge me on, or certainly what I encourage them to judge me on, is did we accomplish our goals in the best, most comfortable way possible? Mm-hmm. Because if we're driving down the road to a vacation destination and we got there, but I had to drive 160 miles an hour to get there. I mean, we made the destination. We probably made it on time, but that was a heck of a roller coaster ride going down there. You weren't comfortable one bit of the drive.
1: Right.
0: But if the alternative is driving 30 on the interstate and being that guy, and getting there late, well, that doesn't really accomplish your goal either. You missed the party. You missed the vacation that mm-hmm. you were trying to get to. So it's that happy medium of how do we find out what your goals are? Where are we even trying to go? Because first off, we get in the car and start driving. I thought we were going to the Smoky Mountains to enjoy a nice cabin weekend, and you thought we were going to Daytona. Well, then we're going to have some little bit of confusion on when we get in the car. So first off, we got to find out what are your goals? Where are we trying to go? And then when do we need to get there? And what is the best route at the right speed to get you where you need to go? Hey, look, sometimes we need to go 10 miles over the speed limit to get you to your destination, or else we're not going to make it. But if we can avoid that, that's definitely what we want to do. And so that's what it all comes down to when you're talking about saving up for retirement and passing money on to your kids, or living life and having all those experiences that you've always wanted, or maybe a little bit of both. It starts with that conversation of where are you trying to go? What are your goals and when do you need to get there?
1: Mm-hmm.
0: So that we can put together a plan that accomplishes those. And then let's try to maximize your returns or invest in the things that you want to, you know, if your goal is getting to retirement comfortably and you're already way ahead of schedule, do you need to buy in on the SpaceX IPO? No. Do you want to? Maybe. If it meets your goals, awesome. But that's the number one place that I encourage my clients to judge us on is, did we accomplish the goals in the best possible, most comfortable way with the best possible return, and probably in that order?
1: It is interesting. You know, this is, we're talking about the book Die with Zero. Bill Perkins was the author. And obviously he said, you know, the fear of running out of money has folks, you know, kind of hoarding wealth and putting off those big items that they've been thinking about for all these years. I don't know about you. You know, we're still very much in our working years, but I've got that sort of that running list in the back of my head. Okay, yeah, I'd love to do that when I get older. I'd love to go see this and travel to this country and things of that nature. But he also had an interesting quote, Evan, and I found this very kind of eye-opening as well. This is, again, from the book Die with Zero from Bill Perkins. He says, do you want to be the richest person in the graveyard? And I think, again, that when listeners hear that, they go, you know, again, it's you only go around once, at least as far as all of us know. You only go around once. You've worked hard. You hear it in the show up and you've worked hard. Now when you get to retirement, it's your opportunity to spend. And again, I know when you start putting financial plans together for our listeners, that's a big part of it, is that spending piece, knowing, okay, this is your chance, especially those first couple of years, those go-go years, if you will, right?
0: Yeah, I mean, personally, my goals, I have four kids and I want to make sure that they and their grandkids are not so comfortable they don't need to work for it, mm-hmm. right? But if I can help them out, give them a step, you know, some of the advantages that we didn't have growing up, that's definitely a priority. But I'm always balancing that against, I had a client that he was an electrician, probably never made more than 50 grand a year, but man, that guy saved and invested and saved and invested and saved and invested. And when he passed, and you know, again, to look at him, you wouldn't have thought, but when he passed, he had $2 million saved up in different accounts, and that was his priority. Like, that's what he wanted, but he missed out on a lot of things he could have been doing to provide that. Now, he didn't have any kids, so his siblings inherited the money. The sad ending of that story is two of the three siblings that inherited the money, one got divorced, and his ex and her kids got all the original person's

0: assets. Mm-hmm. And the other, the sibling passed, and the widow left all the money to the new spouse's kids. So, you know, you're sitting here going, well, man, this guy worked his tail off, scrimping, saving, investing, and two of the three scenarios of that he was trying to benefit really didn't play out the way I would assume he envisioned. Mm-hmm. And so I counterbalance that with the goals that I have of, okay, making sure that I, and there's a middle ground, right? There's a place where we say, hey, let's make sure that we're doing both to the extent you want to do both,
1: right?
0: Right? And so, yeah, you know, I don't know that Tommy really would have taken those bucket list trips. That was never his mentality.
1: Yeah.
0: But I also think, man, I don't know that that legacy really went exactly the way he had envisioned, certainly the way we discussed. So, but again, it's making sure we put that plan in place. And what I like to do with our estate planning attorneys on staff is making sure that, and again, some folks don't want to do this and then it kind of goes the way Tommy's legacy goes. But what we encourage, hey, let's put some legal pieces in place so that the people that you ultimately want to benefit, your brother's kids, not your brother's ex-wife's new spouse's kids, that we get those people benefited. So that takes some legal pieces you got to put in place. But that's what we try to do here with our company.
1: Well, if you're tuned in and you are approaching retirement, maybe you're still a few years away. Maybe you're a few years into retirement and you've got that fear of missing out on some of those big bucket list items you've been dreaming about for decades. Let Evan Ward and his team at Atlas Retirement really start putting that financial plan together that allows you the ability to spend in your retirement. If you'd like to learn more, it all starts with one simple phone call, 678-252-5224. 678-252-5224. And for our first five callers from today's show, Evan and his team, they're going to run a complimentary portfolio analysis just for you, and he's going to do so with no cost and no obligation whatsoever. Let Evan and his team do that deep dive, maybe show you some things your plan could be missing out on, or again, maybe allow him to give you that second opinion. It all starts with one call. Again, 678-252-5224. Start the conversation today, 678-252-5224. So Evan, for folks tuning in, perhaps they've gone through a divorce or maybe another big life event, right? And you probably just assume that everything gets updated automatically, including who is to inherit your retirement accounts. Well, as you know, my dad is famous for saying it, you know, happens when you assume, and that's not necessarily the case. Saw this article on Morningstar.com, highlighted a situation where a man thought he removed his ex-wife from his 401k. Matter of fact, he even faxed them with written instructions to do so, but because he didn't follow the steps exactly, she stayed as the beneficiary, and shocker, yeah, she ended up getting the money. So obviously, Evan, when you hear a story like this, it's a friendly reminder that estate planning, it really comes down to those minor details you can't overlook. What other surprises, though, should your clients look out for? And more importantly, how can you help them avoid some of those surprises?
0: Yeah, I mean, there's so many times that you see that story where beneficiaries hadn't been updated or the wrong person is in charge of the estate after the fact. I mean, we've read horror stories, you know, celebrities in particular in the news for having, you know, some executor swindle money out of their estate. So having those kind of things in place. Also, and this is the one no one wants to talk about. I don't like talking about it when I'm thinking about it for myself, but what if you're not healthy enough physically or mentally to continue to take care of yourself? You're incapacitated. You aren't making those decisions. Mm-hmm. So who is in charge of making those decisions for you? I'd love to think that it's going to be my wife, but well, first off, I'd love to think it's never going to be me,
1: right?
0: But I know that's not true. There's that possibility, but I'd love to think that it was my wife. Mm-hmm. But what if that's not possible? She's not around, or she also is not in a state to be able to take care of that. Who next? And so certainly in our plan, our estate plan, but really in anybody's, those are things that we've got to update, make sure that we're continually checking. And so what we do, it's interesting because in every annual review, we have this conversation. And you would think most of the time, it's like, nope, my kids are still my beneficiaries, and nope, I still want my oldest to handle the estate. Nope, I still want this person making decisions for me if, you know, physically, mentally, I'm not able to. But commonly, now I won't say the majority of the time, but 20-30% of the time, in an annual review, it's been a year since I talked to these folks last at a max. Usually it's been more like a quarter. Mm-hmm. About a quarter of the time, people are like, oh yeah, actually, this changed. We had this new grandbaby get born, or we, you know, man, you know, I'm not really sure my oldest is in a position to be making decisions. He's got too much on his plate, or man, he's been making some bad decisions in his own life. We got to make some changes, right? So it's, but we do it anyways, even though it's kind of awkward because people are like, nope, everything's still good. Why are we talking about this every single time we meet? But it's because that one time that it's not, that we do need to make changes, it's critically important because there's so many horror stories like the one you shared about the ex getting the money where, you know, you just got life changes. Mm-hmm. Life is going to bring good and bad things constantly into your life. And we've always got to be updating those accounts so that we can adapt with those changes. And again, it's not all a bad thing. Client recently wanted one of his other children be named the executor, not because the other child he had originally envisioned did something wrong. It's just this man just had triplets and they've got a ton going on their plate. If something happens over the next year, it probably shouldn't be that person because they know we're going to meet again next year and have the same conversation at a minimum. So it really is important for a number of reasons. It's why it's always on our annual review checklist. But it's more common than I would have thought that people are like, oh yeah, actually, let's make this change. Partly because they know we're going to have the same conversation again in a year.
1: Mm-hmm.
0: Temporary change it back when the triplets are 4 or 5 and you got a little more breathing room. I didn't have triplets, but I had Irish triplets. I know that those 3 or 4 first years, I couldn't even barely spell my own name. So the idea of, you know, hey, let's temporarily change it. No big deal. We're going to change it again in a year or two if things, you know, get back on track. Awesome. Yeah. So it's those kind of things that need to be done. But yes, and you guys have heard me talk about this over the years, but it's the reason why we have the CPA and estate planning attorney on the team. Mm-hmm. Because if your financial advisor, CPA, and estate planning attorney aren't on the same page, they aren't in the same room making the same decisions on your plan when we set it up, but also when we're making little tweaks over the years, then maybe you'll get incredibly lucky and all those people are in sync even though they aren't talking to each other. But I'm telling you, I've never seen that happen. The idea that you're going to be that lucky person that has all those things in sync, mm-hmm. man, good luck. I don't want to say it's impossible, but I don't see how it's possible for that to happen, and it's important that all three of those people are talking to each other, which is why we have all three of those people in the same building, because if they're not, you can get sideways really fast when those two people aren't talking.
1: It's been a while since you've reviewed your beneficiaries. You heard a real life story, and this happens all the time where things, again, the courts, the judges, they don't care if you forgot to update it when you're gone. Last thing you want to do is leave a burden to your loved ones and future generations. And if it's been a while since you've sat down and reviewed your beneficiary designations, Evan Ward, he's got his team behind him, and they are here to make sure everything is up to date and that plan is constantly reviewed year in and year out. If you'd like to learn more, you want to get on his calendar with no cost, no obligation whatsoever. It starts with one phone call to 678-252-5224. 678-252-5224. The website is atlasretirement.net. Again, that's atlasretirement.net. And Evan, I, to further this point, I know that procrastination, it's a human thing, right? I do it all the time with certain things in my life. And I know a lot of our listeners can relate as well, whether it's taking out the trash that my wife told me to do 4 hours ago or emptying out the dishwasher or whatever it may be. But ultimately, I think when it comes to procrastination, don't you feel like folks listening will hear estate planning and they'll go, well, I don't have an estate. I'm not uber wealthy. But estate planning, it's not just for the rich, right? Everybody has stuff. Everybody has things. And you want to make sure that when you're gone, those things are going where you want them to, right?
0: Yeah, I mean, I couldn't agree more. The estate tax is what most people look at when they say, okay, do I need estate planning? Mm-hmm. And while yes, if you're worried about the estate tax affecting you, then you definitely need estate planning. The reality is most people, at today's level, where between the husband and wife, you're talking in the 20, 25 million range before the estate tax kicks in. So most folks don't need to worry about that. Now there's a 55% tax if you hit that. So if you are one of those folks that are not there today, but on trajectory to get there over the next 10 or 20 years, then, which is a lot more people than folks realize. Like if you got 5-10 million today, you're on pace to need to worry about that. You need to start planning it today. But for the folks that aren't, just because the estate tax doesn't affect you doesn't mean the IRS doesn't charge income taxes, doesn't have required minimum distributions to your kids, doesn't mean that probate courts and lawyers won't have their stake in the game if you don't eliminate that problem on the front end. And so again, my example with Uncle Tommy is he worked really hard for a really long time to save up. And I don't believe that his estate went exactly the way he wanted or would have wanted upon his death. But every time we tried to get him talking to an attorney, he's like, oh yeah, that's important, but I'm not uber wealthy. I don't really need to worry about that. And it, you know, it was going to cost about $500 to build the plan on the legal side the way he wanted. And you know, frugal guy, right? You don't get that wealthy with that low an income if you're not very frugal. But that said, a little penny wise, pound foolish when, again, a little bit of prevention on the front end could have avoided a lot of things that I don't, again, you never know. Maybe he's like, once I'm gone, it doesn't really matter. But I don't anticipate that that's what he would have believed his money would have gone to. You know, again, he sacrificed a lot of his own things that he could have been doing to make sure that that legacy was left for his loved ones. And again, a little bit of extra work that certainly we wanted him to do could have avoided some big issues. And so that's the same thing. It's like, look, Tommy lived in a two-bedroom house, might have been worth 120 grand and made 50 grand a year. So you wouldn't have thought, oh yeah, that guy needs to see an estate planning attorney. And he obviously didn't think that, but man, we knew differently. We knew, hey, look, you need to be talking to these people. You need to be putting these plans in place, if for no other reason than to cut the probate courts and Uncle Sam out of the mix, because, you know, a lot of his assets had a fair amount of taxation. And as financial advisors, we were able to avoid that. The part we weren't able to avoid is, you know, the legal side of things that he needed to do to make sure that the right people got the right benefit. And on the flip side, not too much. Early on in my career, I had a client, had one son. He passed. The son, and, you know, again, we tried to meet with the son over and over. The son didn't want anything to do with, you know, his father's estate until he inherited it. And so he calls us after the father passes, the son does. I drive up to his condo, but he had his own driveway, and in the driveway was parked a helicopter on a trailer. That's a true story. He had a helicopter sitting on a trailer in his driveway. I don't know how long it had been there, probably not long. And our first meeting, he had inherited, I don't even remember how much, this was 20 years ago, and he had blown 90% of it on a helicopter. By the way, he didn't know how to fly a helicopter.
1: Of course.
0: He just thought it was cool. And he thought the money was never ending. And so he had blown about 80, 90% of it before we actually were able to get in there and do some things. And so that's, again, that's why we are very big. We do quarterly meetings where we try to educate your kids and grandkids on, of our clients, on some of the things that we're teaching the parents, because, you know, at some point we're going to be leaving some of this money to them, and we're also going to make sure that they're growing in a way that most of them want to. They're just not, there's no class in high school on how to pay your taxes,
1: right,
0: how to invest, how to make sure that you're planning for the future and being responsible with your money. But we sure learned a lot about, you know, chemistry and how to covalate bonds. I don't remember. Don't teach how to pay your taxes though.
1: No, they sure don't. Evan, I think, and his team at Atlas Retirement, they've sort of put it in perspective here about how important it is to make sure you've got all these documents in place and, more importantly, up to date. And if you'd like to learn more, you want to get on his calendar, you want to have him do a deep dive to make sure those statements are up to date, make sure those signatures and those designations are going where you want them to, it all starts with one phone call to 678 252-5224. And don't forget, our first five callers from today's show, you'll not only have a chance to really start getting to know Evan and the team at Atlas Retirement, they're also going to do a complimentary portfolio analysis, a deep dive into your finances, and it all starts again with one phone call to 678-252-5224, 678-252-5224, online anytime at atlasretirement.net. 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So, Evan, it's been another great show with you, as always, my friend. And before we run out of time, floor is all yours again for the final word.
0: So there is a life coach named John Maxwell. He's written a ton of really famous books. And one of his quotes is, change is inevitable, but growth is optional. And so as we talk about beneficiary changes, as we talk about planning for your legacy or enjoying your own assets in your own lifetime, remember, change is happening whether you want it or not. Whether we actually take control of that change and put it to work for us or just whip around in the wind, whichever way it blows that day, that's up to us. So we encourage you. We'd love to help you. We look forward to talking to you.
2: 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Investing involves risk, including the potential loss of principal, and any references to protection, safety, or lifetime income generally refer to fixed insurance products, never securities or investments. Insurance guarantees are backed by the financial strength and claims paying abilities of the issuing carrier. 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It is not intended to be used as the sole basis for financial decisions, nor should it be construed as advice designed to meet the particular needs of an individual situation. Atlas Retirement LLC is not permitted to offer, and no statement made during the show shall constitute tax or legal advice. Our firm is not affiliated with or endorsed by the U.S. government or any governmental agency. The information and opinions contained herein provided by third parties have been obtained from sources believed to be reliable, but accuracy and completeness cannot be guaranteed by Atlas Retirement LLC. 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
3: Please remember that converting an employer plan account to a Roth IRA is a taxable event. Increased taxable income from the Roth IRA conversion may have several consequences. Be sure to consult a qualified tax advisor before making any decisions regarding IRA.
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5: The Democratic Socialists of America launching its new platform filled with far-left proposals. It's called Workers Deserve More. Abdul Al-Sayed is a Democratic candidate for Senate in Michigan.
6: It means finally taxing billionaires their wealth so we have the money that we need to invest in the things that we need and deserve in this country.
5: Francesca Hong, a self-identified Democratic Socialist running for governor of Wisconsin, says Republicans are likely to attack with political labels.
7: Whoever the Democratic nominee is, they're going to call Democratic candidates socialists, communists, whatever they need to distract us from the fact that our movement is building working-class people power.
5: Democratic socialists have gotten a great deal of attention after the election of Zohran Mamdani to be New York City mayor. Grace Mauser, co-chair of the New York City Democratic Socialist Group, says it's time for mainstream Democrats to welcome them. Mike Emanuel, Fox News.
8: Saving you money, I'm Hillary Barsky. You might think that finding the cash to contribute to your 401k is the hardest part of saving for retirement, but selecting the right investments can also be challenging. For this reason, many people park their money in a target date fund. According to Vanguard, around 60% of 401k plan participants had their money in this type of fund last year. Target date funds can be an effective selection for some, but if you rely on one, you may wind up sacrificing growth potential in your 401k. Target date funds are designed to be a one-size-fits-most solution. The problem, though, is that not all savers have the same goals, risk tolerance, and financial situation. If you're willing to take a more hands-on approach, you may find that you're able to score higher returns and reduce your fees at the same time. Now, this doesn't mean that target date funds are a bad choice for savers in general, but if you don't look outside of a target date fund, you may end up with sluggish returns, saving you money. Hillary Barsky, Fox News.
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11: The top three cat-loving cities are Lexington, Kentucky, taking the number one spot for its second consecutive year, followed by Mount Juliet, Tennessee, and Spokane, Washington.
10: That's PetSmart's Amy Gilbreth, who says they rank cat-loving cities by the number of cat and kitten adoptions and humans that don't quit when it comes to taking care of cats.
11: We are talking about the pet parents that think that their cat needs a super fun cat tree and products that would fall into the category of over the top and pampering.
10: But there's so much more.
11: Those automated cat toys or those special toppers for meals, the kinds of things that mark you and your city as the kind of place that would do anything for cats.
10: 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You're really a dedicated feline enthusiast. Take pause. Jill Nato, Fox News.
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12: The White House is making clear the military option remains on the table as President Trump considers solutions that are both using force and diplomacy. White House Communications Director Stephen Chung told Fox News Digital that President Trump has always been consistent in saying he prefers a diplomatic solution, but he continues to retain all options if Iran continues terrorist activities in the Strait of Hormuz or against allies. Chung went on to say it would be wise for Iran to work towards a negotiated deal. Otherwise, they know what will happen. The U.S. naval blockade remains in effect as the economic pressure is being felt inside of Iran.
13: This as negotiators continue to press forward with peace talks, as Iran says its officials have held several rounds of talks with Oman about the Strait of Hormuz over the weekend. German authorities canceling a popular Pride festival Saturday, this after a car ran through the festivities.
14: Police in Berlin are searching for a suspect who allegedly plowed a van through a crowd at an LGBTQ plus Pride event. At least one person was killed. 16 others are hurt. Police say the suspect has ties to local Islamic groups and they believe the act was terrorism. Hundreds of thousands of people were in Berlin for that celebration.
13: And that is Fox's Chan Lee Painter. Cops say they again have ID'd a suspect. Still no arrest just yet. A raging wildfire in southwest France forcing the evacuation of 55,000 people overnight Sunday. That brings the total number forced out of their homes to a staggering 220,000 in one region alone. Flames creeping ever closer to the famed wine city of Bordeaux. Neighboring Spain, by the way, also overseeing its own fire evacuations on the country's East Coast. 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
13: More than 85 million folks in the central U.S. baking under a dangerous heat wave.
19: Going to be a hot one across the middle of the country. Some of these daytime highs, 100 in Kansas City, 102 in Dallas, 101 in Denver, pushing 100 as far north as Fargo. We're going to see plenty of spots cross that 100-degree marker, and those could be record-breaking highs from Texas to Wyoming, Colorado, some of these areas, 100, 105 degrees. Those would all be record-breaking highs today. That does linger into your work week because we see this area of high pressure bringing temperatures basically up around 100 degrees for the next 3 days.
13: And that's Fox Weather's Adam Klotz. That heat dome is then expected to move west in the coming days. Three new members joining baseball's best at the Hall of Fame today.
20: Carlos Beltran, Andrew Jones, and Jeff Kent are set to be enshrined today in the National Baseball Hall of Fame in Cooperstown. Beltran and Jones each received the necessary 75% support from baseball writers to get in. Beltran got 84.2% of the vote on his fourth ballot. He was a nine-time All-Star and is one of five players to record at least 400 home runs and 300 stolen bases. Jones got 78.4% on his ninth ballot. He won 10 gold gloves and was selected to five All-Star teams. And Kent was elected by the Contemporary Baseball Era Committee. His 377 career home runs are the most by a second baseman in Major League history. Tony Genualdo, Fox News.
13: The Odyssey continues to dominate at the North American movie box office. Christopher Nolan's film grossing $200 million in 8 days.
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13: 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I'm Paul Stevens.
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21: 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Grateful to have your eardrums over the weekend. I want to get into the first thing this week and talk about Iran. And honestly, like, I feel like every week I have to start, if I go with anything else first, it's kind of intentional because I feel like for the last 4 or 5 months, this has been the biggest story in the world. And, you know, so often I feel like I have a good sense of what is going on and I don't. Man, I wish I did. I wish I could tell you that the decision to go, which I am still, you know, hoping for the best. I wish I could tell you that I knew how it ended. I don't know how it's going to end. I've seen a ceasefire essentially. I don't even know if it was ever real. Like, are the people who are bombing the United States, like, they're clearly militarily in charge. Is that who we're negotiating with? Are we negotiating with the right people? Do we know who the right people to negotiate with are? Was it foreseeable? Did we have any idea when we took out a bunch of military assets and negotiated a ceasefire that they were going to plant a bunch of mines in the Strait of Hormuz to disrupt shipping and traffic? I don't know. Do we feel good about it that there are Americans who are coming back who have been killed in action? No. I don't know what to make of it. I don't, and it's election season. So I think this is how much I don't know. If I've spoken to a congressman in the last 10 days and I just said, then they know I'm a member of the, I say a member of the media, like super loosely, but I pay attention to current events, Republican. And I said, how do you feel that the conflict in Iran is going to end? And the response was two words. Not well. And that's our team. When you look at Fox News and you hear the constant bombardment of threats, I tend to take the elected official who sits in Washington, D.C.'s word for it. Because I feel like they know more than I know. And they're not out there seeking the media and the spotlight all the time. And I'm hopeful that it ends well. And I have my doubts. And I don't know that the Trump administration needed a lot of help in its undoing. I think it was kind of unpopular amongst independent voters that Trump won in 2024. I feel like they've kind of like moved on. And then you start making the same people pay exorbitantly high gas prices and seeing Americans come back killed in conflicts. It doesn't feel great. I've told you before, and I'll tell you again, if Trump was willing to do whatever it took to get rid of them once and for all and open that country back up to be somewhat civilized and respectful with the West, I'm in. I know that that is not always a popular thing to say, even amongst conservatives. I am from that standpoint. But here's what I don't get. It's very strange to me when you have Pete Hegseth in a Senate briefing questioned by John Ossoff. And I'm not an Ossoff voter. I think Ossoff's probably going to win. But when you sit Secretary Hegseth down and you find me genuinely listening to the questions that Democrats are asking and kind of seeing it their way, I don't know what. I don't know that there has been a situation that has happened in my lifetime where I know less about it. Maybe COVID, but these are very different things. And Azoff just point blank asked him, you made comments 4 months ago that the military success in Iran was overwhelming. By whose account, what standard, and do you still feel that way? And Hegseth replies with, I do feel that way. We've disabled the vast majority of their military assets. And that doesn't mean we've got them all, but we've set their nuclear program back decades. Like, can both people be right? If you ask me, here's the thing about what a successful venture in Iran looks like. It is that the IRGC, the intelligence and military capabilities of the Iranian regime, the Ayatollah's regime, it would render them useless, and it would render them completely incapable of joining forces with somebody else moving forward to continue to be a pain in the ass to the West. And it would completely sever a relationship with Hezbollah that could never possibly be repaired. That sounds really easy until you realize that you essentially have to exterminate an entire group of people to do it. And I don't think Trump's ever going to get there. And I'm not faulting him for not ever totally getting there. But I saw Wednesday that if Iran continued to provoke situations in the Middle East and bomb ships and make it unsafe for the transfer of oil and cargo through the Strait of Hormuz, he was going to bomb all the power facilities. Now, in lies that there is very clear human rights violations. Like, you're going to make people live in a place that can get pretty uncomfortable, have no access to clean power or power at all. That's not, let alone clean. That was a misstep. And with that goes a water supply that I will venture to guess requires some power components. And it's going to turn Iran into somewhat of a refugee situation. And I think other parts of the world are very worried about what that will look like. We make the joke, I saw in the World Cup, that after Morocco and Egypt and Algeria were eliminated from the World Cup, the only Muslim countries left were France and Great Britain, or England. And I snicker because I know it's true and you know it's true, but I don't know that Europe, I think they are having a lot of problems with the inclusivity and the tolerance that they have there. If you create a humanitarian situation in Iran where people are actively fleeing, and this is not like small countries. This is a country that has 90 plus million residents. It's probably a fourth or a fifth of the size of the United States. Let's call it a fourth. And you create another massive humanitarian structure. I don't think you're getting Europe back anyway, but what does it mean for the rest of the world when you create that? Because it's going to happen. Then you got somebody that's still in power, still rebuilding with capabilities, still with strong relationships with Russia and China. And then they're only more or less a military country. Like, there's no semblance of society outside of it. And I got to tell you, for all the grief I give George W. Bush over the Patriot Act and what he did creating the massive influx of refugees in Iraq, Syria, everywhere else, the uprising in ISIS, that might look, and that was a bad decision. That might make that look like a pretty tenable situation, which we know at this point is very untenable. And the Middle East has shown you in this conflict, and they've shown you in the years before, they don't want any part of these people. You can't convince the Arab countries to be sympathetic and understanding to the Palestinians and let them assimilate inside their culture. These are places with massive, massive problems. And if Trump turns the lights off, I think you're trading a pretty awful problem of today for a really awful problem for the next two or three decades. And I'm not telling him not to do it. I'm just telling you, be eyes wide open into what it means and what we have gotten ourselves into, because it is as unsavory as $4 gas is. I think Americans have shown you that they can live with it. I don't think they enjoy living with it. I think it will cost the Republicans an election in November. But I think we as a society have proven that we have the ability of living with it. But I don't know if the rest of the world, you want to talk about a country that will have no allies in the rest of the world. And you want to talk about a country in the United States that will be asked, with probably led by Democrats, to pay for a lot of the reconstruction and the immigration situation that takes place in Europe. You're eventually going to wind up with a Democrat-led president and a Democrat-led Congress, and they're going to pay for it. And that scares me to death. I think it is a problem that is going to continue to snowball, and I don't have any answers. And I don't think the Trump administration has any answers either. And I don't know what the way out looks like, but there are going to be hard decisions that get made. And those hard decisions that get made are going to affect a lot more than the $4 price of gasoline. And if I am you, and you are concerned about where you live in the world and who likes us and who doesn't, be awake. That's all I'm going to tell you. I'm not advocating for or against. I'm not going to do that. I just laid out what the next 20 years of this country is going to look like if we turn the lights off in Iran. My name is Ben Burnett. You can follow the station at Extra 106.3. Coming back, we're going to talk about our friends in Saudi Arabia and how they're onto something pretty neat, pretty unique with respect to energy, and how it may be the roadmap we take. We will be right back.
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21: 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I love when conversations come full circle. One of the issues, I would say, over the course of the last year that we've talked about a lot are about data centers, and I have pretty good experience in zoning entitlements, anchor tenants, and I knew today was out here. And I've also been critical at points of the power company and what they, for a long time, financed the expansions on the backs of their customer base, which, as you know, is very residential, and the disproportionate rates that they gave the business community, especially the business community that was going to suck down a lot of power. And my problem with it was that these are companies, you know, the Magnificent Seven style, that could largely have paid similar rates to residential customers and it really not impacted their bottom line at all. I think that's fair. I think that that has also changed in recent years. I think that the power companies got wise to the build-outs and what it was doing to the residential tax base. But like when you've changed your roof and you've changed your appliances and you've changed your windows and your price is high on your monthly bill, then what gives? It's gotta be something, and sooner or later, I think it's obvious. I'm not saying that that's the case anymore. I'm just saying that in my mind is obvious. The other side to the data center argument that you're starting to see fruits from are that a lot of communities that have massive investments from companies all around. I know the QTS data center in Fayetteville and Fayette County. You know, they're talking about how much money it's going to generate and what they can do for homesteaded property taxes. It's going to make Georgia and the places that pick up these big data centers, it's going to give you an advantage that places like Florida are experiencing with their primary homeowners. You've seen DeSantis put it on the ballot to essentially eliminate homesteaded property income tax or homesteaded property taxes, not income taxes. They already have no income taxes. And I think that deserves to be highlighted. I read the Georgia Flyover every day. It is a newsletter that's delivered in the morning to my email. And it is, although they will cover national things, they talk about issues from the four corners of the state of Georgia, and it's very locally driven. And I think that when you know what's happening in local communities, it gives you a roadmap to what answers are in the country. I think if you look, both sides of the aisle, if you ask anybody if the federal government is well run, I venture to guess that answer is often no. Now, if you look at local governments, a lot of times that answer is yes, not always. You find contentious zoning issues, and you find things like that just in general. And people get unhappy when it affects your backyard. I mean, if you want to make the maddest people ever are with the country are moms in minivans when they find out their elementary, middle, or high school are going to be rezoned. So it's really funny to me to watch local issues on a scale often become national issues. And I think that there's a huge conflict between and the lack of knowledge. Like I'll tell you pretty regularly that I loved sitting in local government and elected office. And you realize very quickly, almost nobody pays attention. And if they do pay attention, they can tell you like one chapter of the 10 chapter story as to how something happens. I mean, how many of you have been mad at a neighborhood after it came out of the ground and you realized that it was going to change where you were? Never mind the fact that it went through a public process and there was a county commission hearing to change the zoning. And that's just not – the American people just by and large don't know how it works. All right, I'm not laying that all at anybody's feet. I'm just saying a lot of times the frustration that you see in government is like you had a chance to advocate for your position while it was in front of you, not later. So in Effingham County, which is down near the coast of Savannah, OpenAI is planning to build a $20 billion data center campus. It will be one of the largest private investments in the state's history. It's near an industrial park. It's going to create a lot of construction jobs. They say it'll create hundreds of long-term jobs. Kind of doubt that number just based on what I know about Google, but that's okay. That's how everything gets billed to the public. I'll tell you both ways. And the county manager, Tim Callanan, has said that the tax revenue from the plant could also let Effingham County effectively eliminate homesteaded property taxes as early as next year. I just told you that one project in Effingham County can essentially eliminate homesteaded property taxes next year. If that is the case, how many of you hate the data centers? I can't think. You tell me. You've got to know there's a big difference. And when a county manager who has no voting authority makes a claim like that, it tells me that he's already talked to his commission members and there's collective buy-in about what it is. Now, I'm not saying there's not going to be some pain and suffering all along there, but Georgia Power, with the changes that they've made over the rate paying issue and how to finance these build outs, OpenAI's has raised billions and billions of dollars. I think you got to look at it. And I think you got to look at it. It's got good proximity to Atlanta. It is also a roadmap for the rest of the state because rural Georgia, this is the giant disconnect that you find between Metro Atlanta, which continues to grow, although I think growth is somewhat stalling a little bit. And I don't think that's because Georgia's bad. I think that people finally realize that is Dawsonville still considered Metro Atlanta or is Rome still considered Metro Atlanta? I was driving back from Florida in June and just looking at the census figures. And I noticed that Butts County, which is down I-75, south of 285, probably 30 or 40 miles, is still considered part of the Metro Atlanta census tract. Like, people run for elected office all the time from Middle Georgia. Mike Collins is one. He'll tell you he's from Middle Georgia. He lives like 30 miles south of 285. Is that actually Middle Georgia? And I think that, you know, some of that's the punditry and what takes place, but you got to understand there are places outside of Metro Atlanta that are dying on the vine. Dying. I don't care what you read in magazines that Georgia's the best state to live and work and play and raise a family and have cats and all that. Rural Georgia is not growing. I'm not going to say there's not pockets that aren't growing. I'm going to tell you it is not growing. Savannah's growing. Columbus is growing. Macon is growing. Atlanta is growing. But where else is there? I think a lot of these communities in rural parts of Georgia have to deliver value. If you took a 2,600-acre project, or that's the whole thing, if you took a 1,400-acre data center campus and plopped it down in plenty of counties, I would say 100 counties out of the 152 or 59, whatever it is, I never get that right, you might never know it was there. Do you have a problem with these people if they're financing the buildouts and the power constraints to overcome the power constraints? Do you care? I don't care if it got rid of my property taxes. County, which are the second largest property taxes I pay behind the city's the smallest, the county's the second largest, and the school board is by far the largest in Fulton. It's that way pretty much everywhere. I don't. If you had the ability to get rid of the county property taxes, I'd save me $2,000 a year. Even if my power bill went up a little bit, it's not going up $2,000 a year or $3,000 or $5,000. Think of it. This is the problem. I've told you, you have issues with the public. I think this is one of those things where I think it comes full circle. My name is Ben Burnett. This is the Ben Burnett Show on Extra 106.3, Atlanta's only news and talk station of the conservative variety. I have a love-hate relationship with private equity. I don't think I'm going to paint with broad strokes, and to some degree I'm going to be wrong, but you got to like hear the intent. I often don't think private equity has the best intention of America at heart. And you've seen the stock market, you know, it's up this year. It's not up like it was the year before, but it's up this year. And I'm worried because you look, I mean, the title of the article in the Wall Street Journal is that Blackstone's profit surges based on AI investments. I think America's economy is in a pretty tremendous place of transition, but I can tell you when the strongest among us are companies like Blackstone or BlackRock or Goldman Sachs, which is publicly traded in their investment bank, but they've got plenty of PE aspirations too. You see JP Morgan Chase talking about getting into the game. I worry that it puts the rest of us out of reach. And I actually, like, I'm as free market capitalist as you can possibly be. I think one of the great strengths of the Trump administration that he worked with Democrats on was getting private equity out of the single family housing market. Now, I don't think that's done yet, but I hope that that is done. But if they dump a bunch of private, you know, single family homes back onto the market, what's that going to mean for my property value? It's all things you got to consider. But I look at the things that they are interested in now, and I'll tie this in this way. This past week in Tampa, the SEC had their summer football, like, media day kickoff. For a long time, it was in Birmingham. I live there. I've worked that event. And it was in Atlanta. I think they moved it around a little bit just because the conference is a little bit potentially too large. But one of the things that you are seeing right now with along the lines of private equity are plenty of schools, especially in the Big Ten, are looking up at, they're looking at giving up giant stakes to private equity so that they can cash out now to some degree and sell pieces of the athletic program off. I think what is for profit is awesome. And I think that the NCAA has done a terrible job. And I think they finally got their hand forced in the last 5 years that athletes could make money on their name, image, and likeness. And I think if the NCAA had been proactive instead of burying their head in the sand, that they might have gotten to a solution. But let me tell you what the solution isn't. It's not where college athletics is. And I saw over the summer, maybe it was late spring, that Arkansas was getting rid of their tennis program. I get that tennis doesn't

look if the statistics are the same for Kennesaw State and Georgia Southern. And they're not competing for national championships. And I'm not saying that to be ugly if you're a KSU fan or a Georgia Southern fan. I'm not saying that to be ugly. What happens if private equity enters that game in the SEC and it doesn't have a certain level of Georgia Regents control or oversight or whatever? I'm troubled by it. I've seen the conversation all summer long about the World Cup here in America and why America just can't get over this round of 16 hump. And I think that it's kind of the same way. You look at where, and plenty of you guys are not going to take offense, and you could easily roll baseball into the same thing. I had a high school coach tell me one time that your star athletes very rarely have a 4.440 and a 4.0 GPA. You don't find them on the same kids. And you look at the opportunity that we talk about. My kids play. Sometimes they play for free, depending on the club. Sometimes they pay and play, and they get probably 25 or 30 games a year. Like, it's a lot. I love it. It'll go down as a great part of my life watching them, you know, chase the dream. And one of them has a pretty decent chance to make it out alive if he wants to keep playing beyond, you know, what's local. But you look around, and my kids they'll probably go to Milton High School. They're at least zoned for Milton High School. It's a fantastic athletic program. Do you know that kids don't get recruited to go to college based on who they play high school baseball for, like the school, whether it's Wheeler or Lassiter or Pope or Milton or Cambridge or wherever, Roswell, any of them? They don't, coaches and foreign scouts do not recruit high school programs. Now, they do for football, and they probably don't for basketball either. They go for AAU, or we'll just call it like your club team, your travel team. That's where the showcases are. Think about who those programs miss, and why do they miss them? It's because there's no money in the inner city to sit there and loss lead or something, because so many of these programs are propped up now by Nike or Adidas or so on and so forth. And I don't begrudge them, but it's also the parents of means who pour fuel on the fire in order to, you know, pay $3,000 or $4,000 or $5,000 or $10,000 for somebody to go cheer or play basketball or baseball or soccer or whatever on the weekends. Think about what would change if that cultural pressure from middle-class parents went away. And don't get me wrong, these things are all underwritten by Blackstone, and they're all underwritten by hedge funds and private equity. And look, there's some nonprofit status in plenty of it. There is plenty of for-profit money behind a nonprofit. Ask the United States federal government. And I've volunteered my time in the summer to help a couple of kids get in shape for their season. Some of these folks are happy to like pay me a little bit. Some of these people can't at all because it's $3,000 or $4,000 or $5,000. And I'm the guy, like, it doesn't make me or break me. I just get kids outside. I think tired boys are like tired dogs. They just don't get in trouble. So that's kind of like, I'm helping me, but I'm willing to help other people too. And there is none of that. And I'll tell you, if the SEC looks back and breaks away from the NCAA, there's like 320 schools that are going to be looking around, and there's a lot more of us than there are UGA and Auburn and, you know, schools like that. What does it mean for Georgia Tech? What does it mean when you go chase the ability to break away and not have whatever not rules and not oversight the NCAA has now? There are virtually no answers, but I can tell you this. If Greg Sankey and those guys actually live up to the threat of what's going to happen,
I think the ratings

0: things for college football get worse on the whole. You may still have plenty of season ticket holders, but how many times did you look forward to playing your Notre Dame game or your Ohio State game? Or people that you don't see all the time because you wanted to go somewhere else and there's history and tradition. I'm a guy who will tell you money, it matters. But in so many ways, be it the housing market, be it collegiate athletics, where are we going? And the other part of this is, you know, I know enough to know that there are probably three programs at the University of Georgia that make money. I guess football, I would guess men's basketball, and I guess that's not that profitable. And I would guess probably gymnastics comes close to breaking even because it's probably not that expensive to operate. Why are we living in a country giving out scholarships to kids who live overseas? Why are we running clubs and trying to build fifth division soccer teams and not doing our level best to give the opportunities to Americans? I think if Georgia wants to break away, I'm not so supportive of that decision, or the SEC. I'm not supportive of that decision, but if they break away, I think Congress and the legislature ought to clamp down on them hard over who are you recruiting? Who do these scholarships go to? Why? Who are we not recruiting? Why? And I'm telling you, you can say that it's sports, it's not politics. The truth is that there's no difference in either of them anymore. It is so money driven that it's just turned into something disgusting. And I'm willing to bet that most of the Georgia fans agree with me too. My name is Ben Burnett. This is Extra 106.3, Atlanta's only news and conservative talk. We will be right back, and I've got something good for you.
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7: Saving you money, I'm Hillary Barsky. 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The problem, though, is that not all savers have the same goals, risk tolerance, and financial situation. If you're willing to take a more hands-on approach, you may find that you're able to score higher returns and reduce your fees at the same time. 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
0: 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We are going to do it. We're going to keep the same thing. We're just going to stay with the theme of living the dream, servicing the nightmare. We're going to talk about the media. I love the conversations that take place about ESPN because ESPN has made a bunch of bets that I strongly disagree with. I know people who work for ESPN who disagree with plenty of the stances that they have taken. And that's okay. That is, they wanted to exacerbate a market or help drive a narrative or play the team game on behalf of Disney and left-leaning politics and whatever. That's okay. It's not me. It's not what I'm signing up for. I've watched ESPN very little. But at a certain point in my teens and 20s, I watched ESPN and SportsCenter all the time. And so did plenty of you. It was in the summer, I could watch. I knew everything about every sport that went on because I would go to swim team practice or soccer or tennis or whatever it was and watch from 9 to 12 the same SportsCenter over and over again. And this past week, they elected to let go of the contracts for Carl Ravich, who was, I would guess he was kind of the utility infielder of ESPN. He was the guy who didn't really have a partner in those SportsCenter years. But he was on all the time. He had, he did a lot of, I more knew him as a baseball guy. They let him go. And to think that this is like the 1990s, and he's been at the same place until 2026, and they let him go. And Ryan Clark is a more controversial figure who I won't say he loves the race-baiting politics. He's good at it. And he's got an independent podcast outside with Fred Taylor and maybe Channing Frye. I'd have to go look. It's called The Pivot. I've actually watched that more than I've seen him on ESPN. And he got let go. And Cam Newton, who is no stranger to folks in the South, got let go. And you might think, here goes Benny's talking about sports again, and I'm not going to do that. I think the latter two in Clark and Cam Newton have carved out incredible personalities for themselves. They had really great careers in the NFL. They should have made life-changing money, and I'm sure they did. I'm just going to assume. But the media landscape, it changes all the time. I've told you guys in the past, the mainstream corporate media, of which I don't really fancy myself as one, is certainly not on that scale, but I was good enough at local government and the radio to get picked up by the AJC. And I wrote a monthly column. And they paid me $1,000 to write that monthly column. And they've signed some other conservative folks that were probably more expensive than me, and they let my contract go. That's just how it goes. That these are business models with ESPN or the AJC. Like, it's good when you can get it. And I think Ryan Clark made $2 million a year working for ESPN. That's a hell of a living by anybody's standard. But there's also a lesson there. And I knew just from previous work, working at the AJC, I was like, this is going to be fine while I get it. It's great. It's very credible, to be able to be good enough at something that the traditional big newspaper media outlet in the Southeast picks you up to write. And I also knew that nothing would last forever. And they think that names like Stephen A. Smith, who makes $30 million a year, Pat McAfee makes 60, and they license the show, so they pay McAfee $60 million, and he essentially runs his whole company. He's on game day and has other obligations, but he's not making $60 million. He makes plenty of money, but he doesn't make $60 million. Certainly not that goes into his pocket. And I think that the decisions are interesting because they're taking these guys who have good independent outlets. McAfee was independent for a long time, worked with Barstool, left that, did his own thing, shopped the deal. Barstool is cool enough to let him go. I think they're thrilled for him. But it's a good reminder that industries change constantly. And you've got to be aware that it might hit a news cycle, and there are going to be people who celebrate the fact that Ryan Clark is without, or Carl Ravitch or Cam Newton are without, you know, the platform that helped make them who they are. Now, that's a little unfair, but you get what I'm saying. I've seen a lot of conservative media outlets cheering for the fact that ESPN let Ryan Clark go. I'm going to tell you why that is the wrong thing to do. Because one day it is somebody you care about in an industry where they have a lot less fortune of having made life-changing money previously. And, man, cheering for people to lose the platform that gave them notoriety, it's kind of a karma thing to me. I'm not sad if they're paying somebody $2 million and they got to make business decisions and they can't do it anymore. But there's a lot of people in a lot of industries that are going through changes right now with workforce, with AI. Companies got to make numbers. The company is always the number one thing. You've heard me say that before. If you have the chance to build your own whatever, I always encourage everybody to go do that. And they're people that take the advice. But you got to know that's not everybody. And you got to know that sometimes that change is very difficult on families, and it's very difficult on a life situation or an ego or what motivates you or whatever it is to get up in the morning. Not a lot of people are like me who, I'll be honest, $1,000 doesn't make or break me. When I signed the contract, it really didn't. It made a bigger difference to my life over the last year, but, you know, I'm still just managing to figure it out, and I'm okay with that. But there's a lot of people, if you furlough them or you lay them off, and there's people outside that cheer because so-and-so's not with the organization anymore, man, that stuff comes back around in a lot of ways. It just does. So be a resource. Be somebody out there who is encouraging, who can pick somebody up, who has a network where you're able to do that. And it is a positive, it can be a positive thing, and it'll change your perspective. I always say the most contagious thing that you could have as an attribute to your life is one of encouragement that cheers for the people that are around them. And when you have good days, you got to look around and see who's cheering for you. Because that's not always mutually exclusive either. And those people who aren't cheering for you when you're winning, those are people that are not in your corner. I would encourage all of you to look at that. Quit cheering for people who get let go of ESPN. And here's the way to get around it. Just quit watching the thing. I have. It doesn't affect me at all as to who's on and who's off. I'm happy for the people who make a good living, but the business economy in a lot of ways is changing. And you got to know that someday that includes you and somebody you care about. My name is Ben Burnett. This is Extra 106.3, Atlanta's only news and conservative talk. We'll see you guys next weekend. Make it a good one.
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14: Some cities are more in love with cats than others, and PetSmart Charities is out with their list.
15: The top three cat-loving cities are Lexington, Kentucky, taking the number one spot for its second consecutive year, followed by Mount Juliet, Tennessee, and Spokane, Washington.
14: That's PetSmart's Amy Gilbreth, who says they rank cat-loving cities by the number of cat and kitten adoptions and humans that don't quit when it comes to taking care of cats.
15: We are talking about the pet parents that think that their cat needs a super fun cat tree and products that would fall into the category of over-the-top and pampering.
14: But there's so much more.
15: Those automated cat toys or those special toppers for meals, the kinds of things that mark you and your city as the kind of place that would do anything for cats.
14: And if you do adopt, don't think of yourself as a crazy cat person. You're really a dedicated feline enthusiast. Take pause. Jill Nato, Fox News.
7: Saving you money, I'm Hillary Barsky. The old adage, cash is king, no longer seems to ring true as phones take on more of the work of wallets and people rethink how much they still need to carry in cash. 4 in 10 Americans say none of their purchases in a typical week are paid for using cash, according to a survey from the Pew Research Center. Still, those who do carry cash, on average, it's about $67 as of 2021. And if you still like to carry cash, how much should you keep even for emergencies? The Wall Street Journal spoke to financial advisors, executives, and security experts for advice on the best approach. One advisor recommends $30 just to cover small transactions, while many add that paying in cash might help curb overspending, since the emotional impact of spending with bills is greater than paying with a phone or credit card. And if you want to forego cash altogether, financial advisors say you should leave home with no more than 2 or 3 credit cards. Saving you money, Hillary Barr, Fox News.
8: 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On
16: he started on the pole. Chase Briscoe now will win stage number one.
17: There's some cars bouncing off of each other. One car is in trouble into the outside wall. He's drag racing his way.
16: Got into turn number 3.
17: Austin Sindrick's cut down a right rear. tire. Race leaders in trouble in turn number one.
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18: It was 30 years ago that an Indianapolis Motor Speedway tradition began in the Brickyard 400. It was the third running of the event on August 4th of 1996, and Dale Jarrett and his crew chief Todd Parrott, running for Robert Yates Racing, had already opened the season by winning two of NASCAR's crown jewel events, the Daytona 500 and the Coca-Cola 600. When they came to Indianapolis Motor Speedway, they were ready to pick up a third crown jewel. After starting 24th and leading just 11 laps, Dale Jarrett crossed the start-finish line, taking the checkered flag and driving into victory lane. And that's when a new tradition began. After Todd Parrott told Jarrett that he wanted to walk out and kiss the yard of bricks at the start-finish line. Since then, every NASCAR winner has done the same, and in 2003, when Gilles DeFerrin edged out his Penske teammate Elio Castroneves in the 87th running of the Indianapolis 500, the tradition carried over to IndyCar. Who will kiss the bricks today? The IMS Radio Network coverage of the Brickyard 400 presented by PPG is coming up next.
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1: Welcome to Indianapolis Motor Speedway for the Brickyard 400 presented by PPG. Alongside Nick Yeoman, my name is Brad Gilley. We've got a big, big day of racing coming up here today. 400 miles at the end of it, there will be a team kissing the bricks. And right now, as the cars sit out on pit road, ready to get out there and run 400 miles, Nick, Spire Motorsports had a great qualifying day yesterday.
2: They certainly did. Carson Hocevar, Daniel Suarez locking down the front row in their Chevrolets. Big opportunity for Carson Hocevar looking for that second career win. Daniel Suarez already has one crown jewel victory. Got that done earlier this year at the Charlotte Motor Speedway in the Coca-Cola 600. So great opportunity, Brad, for those two Chevrolets. We'll see if they can keep those cars out front. But an impressive showing in qualifying for Hocevar and Suarez.
1: It is an impressive showing. One of the hot topics this weekend, Nick, as we come into the Brickyard is Denny Hamlin. And Denny Hamlin has won multiple crown jewel events throughout his career, a three-time Daytona 500 champion, a winner of the Coca-Cola 600, a multi-time winner of the Southern 500 at Darlington Raceway. But this is the one major, the one crown jewel that has eluded Denny Hamlin. He's got a great pit stall. He'll be pitting out of pit stall number two, and he has a great starting spot.
2: And he's having a great season, too, no doubt, at the top of the standings in NASCAR with a 68-point advantage over Tyler Reddick. So he's having the type of season, Brad, that lets you dream a little, that you might be able to check that glaring hole in the resume in terms of crown jewels for Denny Hamlin. He's been very close here in Indianapolis over the years. He's been a rocket ship all season long with four wins, five if you count the All-Star race at Dover. So it is shaping up to be a really big day for a guy like Denny Hamlin.
1: Now, Denny Hamlin has already announced and talked a lot about it on his podcast that next season is going to be his final as a NASCAR Cup Series driver. He had a multi-year contract with Joe Gibbs Racing that expires at the end of 2027. He's a very successful team owner with 2311 Racing, a co-owner with Michael Jordan. But this week, we found out another driver is going to retire at the end of 2027.
2: Yeah, and it's a driver who is not nearly as old as Denny Hamlin, but has certainly been through a lot throughout the course of his career, and that is Hendrick Motorsports driver Alex Bowman, who drives that Ally 48 Chevrolet for Rick Hendrick's organization, has what locked up quite a few wins and has had a nice career for himself, has also battled a lot of injuries. His name always gets brought up, silly season time over the last couple years, but certainly to kind of put together a plan for Alex Bowman to finish out this year, run one more year in that 48 car. Certainly hard not to wish him well over the next year and a half in his kind of swan song here in NASCAR.
1: An eight-time winner on the NASCAR Cup Series schedule, and he's won some pretty big events as well. Martinsville Speedway, Richmond Raceway. He won the street course at Chicago, Las Vegas Motor Speedway, the old Auto Club Speedway of Southern California in Fontana. He has had a successful Cup career, and he is going out on his own terms. No question about that. Alex Bowman will start eighth today. When we look down through the top ten of the starting lineup, the ninth starter has a pretty good story when it comes to the Brickyard.
2: Yeah, a lot of good stories throughout the field, and you don't have to look any further than A.J. Allmendinger, who, of course, is a driver that has a lot of laps around the Indianapolis Motor Speedway in every direction, too, right? I mean, he's won on the road course here in NASCAR, has made some open-wheel starts, felt like he could have won the Indianapolis 500 about a decade ago. He was leading, and his seatbelts came loose, had to make emergency pit service to get those things tightened up, and was only able to rally to a seventh-place finish. But A.J. was very impressive in qualifying yesterday in the ninth position. It'd be a great upset win for Colic Racing if that organization could take A.J. Allmendinger to victory lane.
1: Yeah, it would be for sure. Last year, Bubba Wallace was able to drive into victory lane, but yesterday in qualifying, that number 23 Toyota Camry XSC just simply did not have the speed that it needed.
2: Yeah, and it really started on Friday during practice when he slapped the outside wall. They repaired that car, but as you pointed out, just didn't look very comfortable in qualifying, and because of that, Bubba is going to have to pass a lot of cars, starting deep in the field, 29th. He's not the only one, Brad, that didn't have a great qualifying session. Chase Elliott, fan favorite, he's buried in the field, going to start 27th. Christopher Bell, who joined us for the NASCAR O'Reilly Auto Parts Series race yesterday, he said, "I was confident after practice because he was the fastest car overall. He could only post to the 23rd best qualifying lap." So a lot of big names buried in the field that are going to have to try to race their way up here at the Indianapolis Motor Speedway. And we have seen historically that oftentimes is easier said than done.
1: Yeah. I want to note one more driver in the field. I went over and talked with him today. Casey Mears is driving the Beard Motorsports number 62. Today will be his 497th start in the NASCAR Cup Series. By the time we get to Homestead Miami Speedway, he will have achieved that goal of 500 starts. He'll be the 49th driver in the history of NASCAR to do so, and that's a big deal for him, you know, to be one of the first 50 drivers to hit that goal of 500 career starts.
2: Yeah, no doubt about it. Casey, of course, a former pole sitter here at the Brickyard 400, did that many years ago driving for Chip Ganassi Racing, so good to have him in the field, and certainly it'll be fun to see him continue to chase that 500 number.
1: We've got a lot of coverage coming up here from Indianapolis Motor Speedway for the Brickyard 400 presented by PPG. You're going to hear from some of the starting lineup, the drivers who are going to do battle here today. We have a couple of other great stories coming from Indianapolis Motor Speedway as well. We're going to share some of those with you and get a preview from our pit reporters, all coming up here at the Brickyard 400.
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5: 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According to Vanguard, around 60% of 401k plan participants had their money in this type of fund last year. Target date funds can be an effective selection for some, but if you rely on one, you may wind up sacrificing growth potential in your 401k. 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The problem, though, is that not all savers have the same goals, risk tolerance, and financial situation. If you're willing to take a more hands-on approach, you may find that you're able to score higher returns and reduce your fees at the same time. 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
2: Welcome back to the Indianapolis Motor Speedway. Get you set with pre-race coverage for the Brickyard 400 here at the racing capital of the world. Brad, plenty of storylines. We touched on a few of them at the top of the show, but I know our pit reporters have been doing some work, and they've got some stories gathered as well.
1: And we have three very capable pit reporters here today, our Napa Auto Parts pit reporters. Miss an electrical problem, and it can mean big trouble for your business. 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That is Napa know-how. Our pit reporters today, Brett McMillan, Jason Toy, and the man we go to first, Indianapolis' own Rich Nye.
27: Thank you, Brad. I am a Hoosier. That means I was born and raised and live in Indiana. And we Hoosiers, we like to see our own race here at the Indianapolis Motor Speedway, the most famous track in the world. And the Brickyard 400 has provided plenty of Hoosier winners from the very beginning. Jeff Gordon won the inaugural race in 1994. Now, he was not born in Indiana, but lived just one county west of the Speedway in a little town called Pittsboro. Graduated from Tri-West High School, grew up in his formative racing days right here in Indiana. And Gordon won the Brickyard 5 times. Then there's Tony Stewart, who won the Brickyard twice. He still lives in Columbus, Indiana, where he grew up. And South Bend's Ryan Newman won the Brickyard in 2013. And now Hoosier NASCAR fans cheer on Chase Briscoe from Mitchell, Indiana. He showed up on Friday here at the racetrack wearing a shirt that read, "Back Home Again in Indiana." We sing that song before the Indy 500 in May. And on Friday he said, "When you're a Hoosier-born driver, the crowd gets behind you unlike anywhere else." And as a Hoosier covering races here at the Indianapolis Motor Speedway for 35 years, Chase is absolutely right. Also with me on pit road today, Jason Toy.
7: Rich, you talk about the drivers, that how important this place is, especially for those Indiana natives. But beyond the spotlight, the crews that put these drivers and get them out in front and change the tires, put the fuel, get these cars and these rocket ships running right, a bunch of them are from the state of Indiana. This race is just as special for them as the Daytona 500 might be. This is a chance for them to come back home at the track that they grew up watching, they grew up coming to as kids, and a chance they may not be driving the car, but they may be the guy that could help that team get to victory lane here and kiss the Art of Bricks. The biggest thing, too, you have crew chiefs that are Indiana natives, and you have ones that grew up just outside the state, in the state of Ohio and other places like that, that make this place, just like me, growing up in the state of Florida, has pulled this place so near and dear into my heart because of watching this with my dad when I was a kid, be it the 500, be it the Brickyard 400, be it the road course or anything. Anything that runs here, and if you're a crew member to have an opportunity to be able to run on a track like this, it's something special. Brett McMillan.
10: Well, Jason, this is a long and extremely tight pit road, and it is challenging for both the drivers and the crews. Tyler Reddick called it the toughest pit road on the circuit for the crews. With a concrete wall opposite the crews, Bubba Wallace noted that there is no escape if there's trouble, and both he and Reddick said that's where you could end up if you lose focus just for a second while you're driving down pit road. The pit boxes themselves are also narrow, but they're also longer than the ones NASCAR crews are used to. Suarez crew chief Daniel Ryan Sparks says that this can really mess up a crew's timing as to when to go over pit wall, and that could result in a penalty. Now, with all that goes on here on pit road, the drivers coming down a long pit road, the longer pit boxes, the tighter pits, Tyler Reddick says that he would like to see them reduce pit road speed here at Indianapolis. And one other thing to note, the ride height these guys are running here at Indianapolis today is very, very tight to the track. And that could cause problems for these pit crews when it comes to changing tires. It makes it more challenging for the guys taking those tires off and putting them back on because they're very, very close to the ground. Things we're going to be watching on pit road today that could result in penalties or longer than usual pit stops.
11: Thank you very much, Brett McMillan, Rich Nye, and Jason Toy, our pit road preview with our Napa Auto Parts pit reporters. A lot of unique things about Indianapolis Motor Speedway, Nick.
2: Yeah, there's no doubt about it, and I love what Jason pointed out, how meaningful it is for the crews, because you win the Daytona 500, the Coca-Cola 600, the driver gets to celebrate, and the crew's in victory lane. But if you win the Brickyard 400, the crew are going to be down there on the Yard of Bricks smooching up to those bricks as well. So that is something they look forward to. I know you said a lot of those O'Reilly teams were disappointed when they didn't get an opportunity yesterday. So it means a lot to the drivers. Certainly means a lot to those brave men and women that go over the wall on the pit crews.
11: No question about that. We've got some great stories to tell from Indianapolis Motor Speedway as well. We'll do that when we come back to the Brickyard 400 presented by PPG.
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17: 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Identify the problem. 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
1: Welcome back to the Brickyard 400 here at Indianapolis Motor Speedway alongside Nick Yeoman. My name is Brad Gilley. When you come to the Brickyard, there are so many amazing things to see and do. One of those is the Indianapolis Motor Speedway Museum, and a lot of updates are coming to that as well. With more on that, let's hear from the voice of the Indianapolis 500, Mark James.
9: Going to spend a few minutes with Jason Van Sickle, the Vice President of Curation and Education at the Indianapolis Motor Speedway Museum. And what a fabulous facility. And Jason, an exciting time. And the timing couldn't have been any better than to unveil the new Jeff Gordon exhibit.
13: Yeah, we're really excited over at the museum to open our Jeff Gordon exhibition, really highlighting his total career from short track racing, his beginning with quarter midgets, his time in Indiana, and also his NASCAR career.
9: Well, I mean, that's kind of low-hanging fruit, really, given the time of the year that we're in with the Brickyard 400. But the planning process, when did the ideas start to get tossed out, and how long did it take to gather all of the items that are in the exhibit?
13: Yeah, our exhibition team's always working outward from the opening date of these exhibitions. So it took the better part of the last 8 months to really go through this. And we were very fortunate because we worked with Jeff. We worked with his family. John Bickford was a huge help. And then also Sam from Hendrick Motorsports. You know, we were able to get a just plethora of memorabilia, artifacts, and also vehicles for this exhibition.
9: And I know that you were able to unveil that to Jeff Gordon earlier this week. It had to be amazing to watch his response and just his reaction to seeing that exhibit.
13: Yeah, it's one of those things where, you know, you're always looking forward to seeing the honoree, if you will, see the exhibition after seeing it for months on the computer, see it live, and then you have the opportunity to bring that honoree through. And Jeff brought his son Leo, his family, John and Carol Bickford, a few other members from Hendrick Motorsports to come see this. And, I mean, he spent the better part of an hour and a half through it looking at all the artifacts, looking at the storytelling, and then the vehicles that we also have.
9: Jason Van Sickle is our guest, Vice President of Curation and Education at the Indianapolis Motor Speedway. So for those that might be wondering, how long will this exhibit be available to be viewed and enjoyed?
13: Yeah, so we just opened the exhibition, so it will be open until January of 2027. So there is a good time. The Brickyard is obviously a great time to come see it with the cars on track, but yeah, we'll have it open for the next few months to give a lot of people an opportunity to visit the museum.
9: Lastly, and I think probably what you're as excited about as anything, is the storage, maintenance, restoration, all that is going to be a lot easier very, very soon for the museum.
13: Yeah, so our restoration and event center, a lot of the fans actually, when they leave Gate 2, they may see the construction ongoing just down Polko Street from 16th. This will be an 87,000 square feet restoration and storage location that will be open to the public. We'll have 6-bay restoration area for our restoration team to continue to maintain this world-class collection we have. And then on the north end of the building, we'll have open storage display that will have about 150 vehicles. And in the middle of that, a 4,500 square foot event area that we can host parties, dinners, weddings, you name it, in that area, in addition to the events that we do in the museum.
9: Yeah, and information on all of that and all of the events at the museum, membership, tickets, give us the website and social media sites.
13: Yeah, we're in the capital campaign phase for the Restoration Event Center, so support will go a long way to achieving our goal. So that information can be found at imsmuseum.org.
9: Keep up the great work. We appreciate you.
13: Well, thank you for having me.
9: Jason Van Sickle has been our guest, Vice President and Curator of Curation and Education at the Indianapolis Motor Speedway Museum.
2: A lot of phenomenal stuff going on at the museum. The Field of 39 currently walking through Pagoda Plaza, guys signing some autographs and meeting with race fans that are flanking them to the left and the right. Our NAP Auto Parts pit reporters will talk to a few of them when we come back to the Indianapolis Motor Speedway.
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1: Welcome back to Indianapolis Motor Speedway for the Brickyard 400. Brad Gilley alongside Nick Yeoman. You've already met our Napa Auto Parts peer reporters, Jason Toy, Brett McMillan, and Rich Nye. Now let's get back to them with some of the starting lineup of today's race. We will start things off with Jason Toy.
7: Austin Cindric driving for Penske and, of course, coming to the track that the boss owns here, too. I know for you and knowing you personally how special this place is. You got your work cut out for you today. What's it going to take to get to the front?
18: Yeah, absolutely. I mean, I think, yeah, a lot to unpack, but for us, you know, a great opportunity with 400 miles to kind of make up, you know, what's been a rough start to our weekend with some of our issues, but feel confident that those are resolved and discounts are forward, and I'm looking forward to seeing the kind of white race car we have here to start off, and I think strategy plays a huge role in this race, so make sure to do my part to support the team as much as I can throughout the day and be as efficient as possible as we try and come through the field.
7: Austin Cindric coming through the field. He'll roll off 35th.
1: All right, thank you very much, Jason. Now let's go to Brett McMillan with our broadcaster from yesterday in the O'Reilly race.
19: Hey, Christopher Bell here. First of all, thank you very much for joining us yesterday in the O'Reilly race. Nice job, by the way. You may have a future in broadcasting.
20: I don't know. Well, I don't know. I was going to say I don't know about that, but maybe in a couple years. We'll see. I enjoy it. I don't know. Obviously, I can't just, like, do the whole deal, but I enjoy putting my two cents in.
19: We enjoyed it yesterday. All right, what about today? How's your Toyota shaping up?
20: I think it's good. Yes, we had a great practice on Friday. I screwed up Saturday. That was pretty bad to qualify 24s, so disappointing. This place is notoriously tough to start in the back, but you never know what's going to happen. There's going to be a lot of yellow flags, and you know, if the yellow flags bring mixed strategies, you never know. But I know that our Ream Camry is good enough to be up there.
19: All right, keep an eye on Christopher Bell today. As he said, starting kind of middle of the pack today. Let's go to Rich Nye.
27: A.J. Allmendinger with a ninth-place start for the Brickyard 400. That's got to be a pretty decent way to look at the start of this race.
21: Yeah, it's, track position is always going to be important here. Let's get out of the way of the gangster grandma. We're getting out of the way. So far the weekend's been really good. Obviously, really different conditions today here. Super hot. So we'll see what our Grizzly Nicotine Pouches car has. But, you know, it's... You know, this is just a grind. No matter whether it's going well or not, anything can happen in this race. This place chooses the winner, so just try to limit our mistakes and be there at the end.
27: A.J. Allmendinger starts ninth. Jason Toy?
7: All right, thanks a lot, Rich. Corey Heim jumping back behind the wheel of the Toyota again this week. He'll start off seventh. Of course, the victory back at San Diego a handful of weeks ago. Now you come into Indianapolis. First time getting an opportunity to run this track. You got a great-looking race car with Field and Stream on the side of it. What's your thoughts as you get ready to roll here at this historic place?
6: Yeah, definitely a good start for our Field and Stream Camry. You know, I was able to do a wheel force test here about a month ago, so getting those extra laps, kind of like Chicagoland, same thing. Definitely got our kind of practice rolling a little bit faster than we had maybe anticipated, so felt pretty comfortable all weekend through practice and qualifying. Of course, going out early was tough, but felt like we kind of maximized our efforts there, qualifying seventh. So best starting spot of the year for us, so hoping to capitalize on it with our Field and Stream Camry.
7: Good luck.
6: Thank you.
7: Corey Heim driving the fourth car from 2311 Racing today. They will get ready to roll off from the seventh spot for Corey Heim.
10: All right, so Corey Heim doing very, very well. Brett McMillan, who's with you?
19: All right, got Cole Custer with the 12th starting spot today. Great way to start the weekend. You've got a fifth-place finish here in the past. Can you get back to that spot today or better?
20: That's the plan, right? Yeah, I mean, we got Standard Nuclear on the car for the first time this year. So awesome getting them a good starting spot. I think we have a good Chevrolet to go race today. So it's a lot different weather than it was yesterday for qualifying. Yesterday was pretty cool. Today's sunny and hotter. So we'll see how everything adapts to that. But it's going to be a crazy race. Crazy race with strategy. Talked a lot about that with our team. So hopefully we can play it right.
19: All right, we're going to keep an eye on strategy here, and a lot of guys talking about possible fuel strategy for the very beginning.
1: And that could come into play in a big, big way here in the Brickyard 400, the 160 laps that make up the 400 miles here on this 2.5-mile track.
2: Yeah, there's no doubt about it. Let's hear from some more drivers. Let's come back downstairs. Jason Toy.
7: Austin Hill getting ready to get introduced to the crowd here in just a moment. You come to a track like this, you get to drive the Cup car here today. And, of course, coming off the yesterday. Does yesterday help you any with today in running the O'Reilly car?
11: If anything, maybe just how the track progressed throughout the race. But the Cup tire is different than the O'Reilly tire, so I don't know if it's going to do the same or not. So seemed like as rubber laid down yesterday, track got tighter. My car got a lot tighter as the rubber laid down. I don't know if that's going to be the same way today, but that's kind of like where my mindset is a little bit. But as far as like the racing aspect and all goes, there's really nothing I can take away. You know, we have the taper spacer on the O'Reilly car. This car is running like 4 seconds or more faster for a lap. So totally different circumstances this weekend. There's a lot of other weekends that I feel like I can kind of correlate a little bit, but this weekend's probably not one of those.
7: He's trying to find the bright lining, the silver lining there. Austin Hill gets ready to roll off here from the 32nd spot. Brett?
19: All right, here with Alex Bowman, who owns. He had an announcement this week that next year will be his last year as a full-time driver in the Cup Series. But you got a year and a half to think about that. In the meantime, you got some good work to do today and a good starting spot today. How much do you guys think about fuel savings from the very beginning of this race?
12: Yeah, Pockris keeps reminding me that I got 53 of these things to go. So, yeah, I got a while, but thankful for the opportunity to keep driving this Hendrick 48 car with Ally. And, yeah, fuel savings. I mean, we're going to run half throttle down a lot of the straightaways today. So, welcome to Indianapolis. We're going to do the best we can. Obviously, having track position at the start is key, and thankful to qualify as well as we did. I think we have a good race car. Just got to go do my job.
19: You talked about a good qualifying effort. Alex Bowman starts in the eighth spot today. Rich Nye.
27: Todd Gilliland starting 36th. The in-season challenge comes down to he and Ryan Blaney. And Ryan's a long way up there in front of you. So you got your work cut out for you today, don't you?
14: Yes, we do. We got him right where we want him. We can see him in front. A long race. I think we're going to just continue to keep working on what we know we can do. And yeah, just keep chipping away at it. Like I said, long race, a lot of pit stops, a lot of restarts coming up. So, yeah, if we can get, you know, 3-4 spots, pit road, restarts, I think we'll work our way up there and be in position by the end.
27: And he's finished sixth the last 2 years. Todd Gilliland working his way in the $1 million in-season challenge today. Jason?
7: Two of the top running Fords from qualifying yesterday was Ryan Blaney. You were talking about he'll start off 12th. The guy that'll be starting off right behind him in the 15th position is Chris Buescher. And not the greatest qualifying effort for the Fords. How is it when it comes to the draft here at Indianapolis for you guys?
22: We should be in good shape in the race. I was really happy with our minute rise for Kroger Ford once we got really just a few laps in. And you know, I'm pretty disappointed in myself in qualifying. Honestly, I feel like that was more on me than our race car. So I had to do it all over again. Me and 37 others would say the same thing, but I feel like we could have done a better job. I could have done a better job. That being said, we're excited for the race. I think that, you know, we had good long run pace. Car balances out really, really well, and we've been faster in the past, so just got to put the whole day together.
7: Looking at the long run and looking all day, it's Chris Buescher getting ready to roll off here to get introduced to the crowd. Brett?
19: All right. I keep hearing from everybody. Tyler Reddick that I talked to said the two most important things before the start of the race, track position and good pit selection. You got both of those on Saturday. What's next?
8: Yeah, just have a really good start here. Try and do what we can to just pick them off one at a time and, yeah, just see where this first stage takes us. So, yeah, we've been able to start pretty close to the front in every Brickyard that I've partaken in, and especially in the Gen 7 car. So feels like we're back where we kind of need to be and where we've typically started these races. So we'll just see if we can put together today like we did in 2024 and have the speed that we've had last year's.
19: Tyler Reddick, he's your top Toyota starting in the third spot.
10: Thank you very much, Brett McMillan. 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
27: And Blaney going for that in-season million-dollar challenge today against Todd Gilliland. We'll start 13th. Ryan, a lot on the line today besides just, oh, yeah, it's the Brickyard.

0: win $1 million. And I like his thought process, Nick. You win the race, $1 million takes care of itself.
1: That's a very good point. Brian Blaney's been on quite a hot streak. It's been a phenomenal last month or so of the season. You pointed out just a thrilling win at Echo Park Speedway, a place in Atlanta where I didn't think it was possible to lead as many laps as he did, dominating that race, found his car up front in a three-wide battle out of turn number four, and certainly he's going to have a really good car. Highest starting Ford today as he will roll off 13th. We'll hear from more drivers when we come back to the Brickyard.
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6: That's PetSmart's Amy Gilbreth, who says they rank cat-loving cities by the number of cat and kitten adoptions and humans that don't quit when it comes to taking care of cats.
7: We are talking about the pet parents that think that their cat needs a super fun cat tree and products that would fall into the category of over-the-top and pampering.
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1: Welcome back to the Indianapolis Motor Speedway. Driver introductions underway. Watch drivers like Chris Buescher walk across the stage, shake hands with Todd Parrott, Obi Toppin from the Indiana Pacers, and Indianapolis Motor Speedway President Doug Bowles. Let's hear from a few more drivers, including our pole sitter, who's standing by with Jason Toy.
12: He is ready to roll here. He got out of the car yesterday, had a nice crowd celebration with him over there, picking up the win. That was yesterday getting the win. This is 160 laps at the Indianapolis Motor Speedway. How do you keep this car up there with how this track is going to change throughout the afternoon?
13: I think it helps that we start up there and we have number one pit stall. It's going to be all about fuel and just being on the right. You know, it's going to be won and lost on pit road more than anything I could do from the seat. So my job was just get us up front to make it easier for them. So I'm just going to do my best to keep as much fuel as I can in the car or as much track position as I can keep. And, you know, I'm just looking forward to it. You know, I think there's two laps I really wanted to lead here. Probably the first one and, more importantly, the last one. So I'm clicking the first one off first.
12: Good luck.
13: Thank you.
12: Carson Hocevar will lead us to the green flag. Rich Nye, you got his teammate. He'll start with him.
14: Right next to Hocevar will be Daniel Suarez. So outside of row one at the start, where do you go from there?
15: Well, you know, I'm really trying to get the lead, right? But I know Carson is going to be very fast as well. And, you know, we have to be smart. Obviously, he wants to win. I want to win. There is going to be a lot of hungry drivers behind us as well. But this is a very long race, you know, 160 laps. So we have to be smart. Stride is going to play a huge role. Tires, two tires, four tires, all this kind of stuff. So, yeah, looking forward to get rolling.
14: Spire Motorsports 1-2, and Daniel Suarez will start second.
0: What a big day for them yesterday for sure. And not only do you have Hosovar and Suarez 1 and 2, Michael McDowell's qualified 6th.
1: Great Saturday for Spire Motorsports. I'm a little worried, though, Brad, because we were at Texas Motor Speedway and those two Spire cars, Hosovar and Suarez, starting on the front row. They didn't stay up there, but certainly they were certainly shining yesterday in qualifying. Carson Hosovar loves the Indy.

Oh, the land of the free.

0: Buffalo's going to have some company in the form of Ty Gibbs pretty soon. That's a couple of positions back as they head to turn two.
1: Yeah, Carson Hocevar, 4x5 car length ahead of Daniel Suarez. Tyler Reddick is a good second behind. So as that battle for the lead starts to shrink, Carson Hocevar closing in on the end of stage one.
2: You wonder if Reddick doesn't feel a little bit lonely because the battle first to second is well in front of him, and then you wait just a second. That's the battle between Hamlin and Gibbs. That's well behind him. Reddick very comfortably in third.
3: And then behind Ty Gibbs, you've got Corey Heim as well as Kyle Larson, the black or blue, red and white Endercar Chevrolet closing in on that battle for sixth off the corner.
0: Yeah, Kyle Larson's got a fast race car. He is trying to track down Corey Heim. He is the last car in that train, Mark James. It's a 7-car breakaway at the front.
4: As Chris Wilder said earlier, got to give a tip of the cap to Corey Heim. He has been holding serve, but he's got some work to do throughout the closing laps of this stage as Kyle Larson gets a really nice run at the exit of turn one.
1: Battle for that sixth position. Corey Heim about four car lengths ahead of Kyle Larson, but Kyle Larson has been slowly chipping away that disadvantage. So as they make their way to turn number three, Corey Heim still about two car lengths ahead of Larson.
2: I would think at this racetrack, one guy that would intimidate you when you saw him filling up your mirrors would be that of Kyle Larson, and Corey Heim has that situation right now. The rear end stepped out just a little bit for Heim. That allows Larson to close that gap to two car lengths.
3: Leaders make their way into turn number four as the pit window, the split point of stage number one is here. Several have opted to come down as the leaders track down the front straightaway.
0: And let's go down to pit road. Brett McMillan.
5: Chase Briscoe just finished his pit stop. Four tires, light air pressure change for him. 10.2 second stop.
0: All right, so routine service for Chase Briscoe as he will fall a lap down as Carson Hocevar continues to lead. Daniel Suarez is starting to track him down. We'll track a few more pit stops when we return to the Brickyard as there is just 23 to go here in stage number one.
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9: 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The old adage, cash is king, no longer seems to ring true as phones take on more of the work of wallets and people rethink how much they still need to carry in cash. 4 in 10 Americans say none of their purchases in a typical week are paid for using cash, according to a survey from the Pew Research Center. Still, those who do carry cash, on average, it's about $67 as of 2021. And if you still like to carry cash, how much should you keep even for emergencies? The Wall Street Journal spoke to financial advisors, executives, and security experts for advice on the best approach. One advisor recommends $30 just to cover small transactions, while many add that paying in cash might help curb overspending, since the emotional impact of spending with bills is greater than paying with a phone or credit card. And if you want to forego cash altogether, financial advisors say you should leave home with no more than 2 or 3 credit cards. Saving you money, Hillary Barsky, Fox News.
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0: Welcome back to the Brickyard 400 here at Indianapolis Motor Speedway. We have 20 laps to go here in stage number one. The pit window is open. We saw William Byron on pit road. Brett, you got one in front of you now.
5: Ty Gibbs coming down pit road. So the car's a little bit tight. Comes to a stop in the pit stall. Threw around to the right side. Smooth stop so far. Right side tires on. They swing it around to the left side. Packing it full of Sunoco fuel. Left side tires going on. They're done. 10.2 second stop with a slight air pressure adjustment behind.
0: been absolutely fascinating early on, Brad, because you've got a lot of varying strategies with how wide open this pit window is. We're already starting to see some of the leaders pick off the rear of the field, but guys like Kyle Larson, Ty Gibbs, who pitted from the top seven, they have been able to get off of pit lane and stay in front of the leaders. In fact, Ty Gibbs right now exiting pit lane is going to probably slot in right behind Kyle Larson, but we continue to wait for the drivers who have set incredible pace, including Carson Hocevar, Daniel Suarez, Tyler Reddick, Denny Hamlin, and now Corey Heim, who has cycled up into the top five. Jason Toy.
10: Michael McDowell running in the top ten with Fire Motorsports. Right side work is on. Sand in the car got a little bit freer, so they're going to tighten it up with the corner around the chassis bridge to the right side. Check again, it's enough. No fuel is in. More racing Goodyear's on, and they're down on the way. Brett McMillan.
11: Justin Allgaier's come in. Great, A.J. Allmendinger's come in. Had a great qualified effort for him. He is down and away. A great stop for him. It was an 11-second stop for him. Waiting Carson Hocevar. His crew is at the ready, but he has not come down pit road yet.
0: Battle for second right now is coming to you, Michael Young.
1: See Tyler Reddick, he's setting up for turn number two, and it's a great battle as they exit turn number two. Michael McDowell on his way out, and Daniel Suarez will hold that position. They make their way down that back straightaway. Denny Hamlin will make it three wide.
2: This was facilitated a little bit by Daniel Dye slowing things up with traffic before they could get around, but Suarez right now, his bigger concern is going to be that of William Byron. Again, the back marker behind him, trying to give him a little bit of breathing room, but Denny Hamlin's going to get up there to try to take a view.
3: And Denny Hamlin's going to just thread the needle underneath Tyler Reddick for position as William Byron, again on fresher tires, is going to lead that pack off the corners. Here comes Daniel Suarez, locks him up, coming to pit road.
0: That battle was for the race lead because Carson Hocevar was just on pit lane. Let's get an update on that stop from Brett McMillan.
11: And Carson Hocevar was here. They held him a little bit longer. I couldn't tell if it was for packing for fuel. It looked like they were doing a little bit of work on the left front, so I couldn't tell if they were holding him for fuel or if they were having a little bit of trouble. Meanwhile, his teammate, Daniel Suarez, is coming down pit road. His crew is at the ready. We'll wait till Suarez arrives. They're counting him into his pit stall. He said the car is just a little bit tight, and he has come to a stop as well. They've jacked the right side of that car. They're finished on the right side now, and coming around to the left side. Again, Sunoco fuel going in. The left side tire is going on. No holding him. 10.3-second stop for Suarez.
0: And that will cycle Denny Hamlin to the lead as he did get around Tyler Reddick. Really interesting to see how spread out the strategy is here, Nick, with 17 laps to go in stage one. And we're already starting to see just how massive the undercut is for guys like Kyle Larson and Ty Gibbs. All it took, Brad, was to fit a couple laps earlier than Carson Hocevar and Daniel Suarez. They have now leapfrogged those drivers after their stops. So certainly we'll see how it cycles out. Denny Hamlin being shown the race leader. We haven't seen him on pit lane. In fact, we've got a trio of Toyotas at the front of the field. Hamlin, Reddick, and Heim. But by pitting early, Kyle Larson, who was running seventh before the pit sequence opened, has jumped a lot of cars like Suarez and Hocevar, who's led 31 laps so far today.
14: A lot of different strategies these crew chiefs can employ, by the way. They can go about 40, 42 laps on a tank of Sunoco race fuel. One thought process when it comes to strategies, and you have to be super disciplined to do this, to actually split this race into force. Only pit three times. You could pit at lap number 40. You could pit at lap number 80. Then you could pit at lap number 120. The end of the race, of course, is lap number 160. If you do that, however, every single time, you have to stay on pit road to be able to fill that tank with Sunoco race fuel.
0: It's a lot of strategy that goes into the race here at the Indianapolis Motor Speedway. As we mentioned, Denny Hamlin has cycled his way to the race lead. He's got Tyler Reddick, Jake Query hanging about 6/10 of a second back as they run down the back straightaway.
2: And it does not take long for Tyler Reddick's car to immediately announce itself, that purple Xfinity machine. And again, he keeps it a little more tight, exit at three. Hamlin about a three-car length advantage.
3: Denny Hamlin is about to hit some lap traffic as well, although he'll hold the advantage off of turn number four. The question is, when will they peel off for pit road? Not this time off four.
14: And Denny Hamlin leads him down the front straightaway. He's got about a six-car length advantage over Tyler Reddick across the yard of brick.
4: Set up obviously solid because late in this stage, he was able to make a real thread-the-needle move in the north end to gain a couple of positions. Looks like the car is still pretty stuck to the racetrack. seconds. He's set up for turn two.
1: But you can't tell. Their pace has fallen off. Those who have already pitted. Denny Hamlin, 3 car lengths behind is Tyler Reddick. And then Corey Heim, about 10 car lengths. They're about the midway point of the back straightaway to 3.
2: Heim would like to get up there, no doubt about that, Michael, and just kind of play with these two. But he's got a gap to make up before he gets to Reddick. Reddick right now, we'll call it 5 car lengths, but from Reddick back to Heim, it's about 8 to 10.
3: But up front, Denny Hamlin is the master of saving his equipment. Short track or big track, doesn't matter. He continues to lead off turn number 4.
0: These two have been 1-2 in the NASCAR Cup Series points for a majority of the season. In fact, Denny Hamlin came in this weekend with a 68-point advantage over Tyler Reddick. We anticipate pit stops coming soon for the leaders with 13 laps to go here in Stage 1 of the Brickyard 400.
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21: The Democratic Socialists of America launching its new platform filled with far-left proposals. It's called Workers Deserve More. Abdul El-Sayed is a Democratic candidate for Senate in Michigan.
22: It means finally taxing billionaires their wealth so we have the money that we need to invest in the things that we need and deserve in this country.
21: Francesca Hong, a self-identified Democratic Socialist running for governor of Wisconsin, says Republicans are likely to attack with political labels.
23: Whoever the Democratic nominee is, they're going to call Democratic candidates socialists, communists, whatever they need to distract us from the fact that our movement is building working class people power.
21: Democratic socialists have gotten a great deal of attention after the election of Zohran Mamdani to be New York City mayor. Grace Mauser, co-chair of the New York City Democratic Socialist Group, says it's time for mainstream Democrats to welcome them. Mike Emanuel, Fox News.
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0: Welcome back to the Brickyard 400. 11 laps to go. Now 10 laps to go here in stage number 1. Pit Road is a busy place. Let's sweep our Napa Auto Parts pit reporters. We'll start things off with Rich Nye.
27: To make his first stop of the race, moved up but did not pass cars in doing so. Of course, he's in that in-season challenge against Ryan Blaney. He's got a lot of ground to pick up after starting the race 36th. He's up to 20th now as he approaches his Front Row Motorsports crew here on pit road, but they've got a lot of work to do on this day. As Gilland now pulls in and hits the trucks, the crew goes to work. As the right side of the car goes up, Sunoco fuel going in. Now around to the right side of the car, Jack lifts up the car, tires going on. 7 seconds stop, Jason Troy.
10: Middle section of pit road's been busy throughout. Alex Bowman's been in. Lap 39, also we saw stops for Chris Buescher, Cole Custer, Shane Van Gisbergen, and William Byron coming across the trim in the middle section. Riley Hurst has wrapped up his work a few laps ago. Brendan Kellum, you've had the leaders flushing up. Tyler Reddick coming into you.
11: Denny Hamlin just came in, and he was here 16 and a half seconds. It was a four-tire change, but they held him to make sure they were full of Sunoco fuel. Now in, Tyler Reddick has come in. He is now getting a four-tire change. They're finishing up on the left side of that car. Also in, Ryan Blaney has come to a stop in his pit stall. And they're also holding Tyler Reddick, much like he did with Denny Hamlin. He got held here for a long time to make sure they were jammed full of Sunoco fuel. Blaney is here as well. They're finishing up on the left side, doing the same thing for him. They're holding him to make sure they get a chance to look at Oso Fuel. Once again, the strategy, Brad, that you were talking about, a different strategy. At some point, you're going to have to pay the fuel tax and make sure it's damn full.
0: Defending winner Bubba Wallace on and off pit lane. In fact, it's a train of cars leaving. Christopher Bell right behind him. Ryan Preece has been on pit lane for service. We see Eric Jones coming to pit lane. North Wilkesboro winner Joey Logano has brought his Pennzoil forward to victory, or to victory lane. He's hoping to go to victory lane back-to-back weeks. Brad, ultimately, that hands the lead to Corey Heim here with just eight laps to go in stage number one.
14: Corey Heim, John Hunter Nemechek, Josh Berry, Austin Cindric have not yet pitted. When they cycle through, it looks like Kyle Larson is actually going to be the one to inherit the lead. And Nick, not only is Larson running fifth right now as the top car who has already gone through a pit cycle, he's running some of the fastest laps on the track right now.
0: Yeah, just ran a 51.3 second lap. And for the drivers that are staying on the racetrack, like Corey Heim, he just ran a 52.7. So fresh Goodyear Eagles mean all the difference here at the Indianapolis Motor Speedway. Again, as we await Corey Heim, he's got an 18-point second lead over second place running John Hunter Nemechek. In fact, Nemechek and Barry are both bringing their cars to pit lane to give up the second and third position. So again, that's going to cycle Kyle Larson to the front of the field. And when he takes the lead, Mark James, he's going to have about a 10-car length advantage over Ty Gibbs, who's going to be running second.
4: Yeah, he's happy to see things smooth out just a little bit. He is all by his bloke and his Gibbs giving chase. And the pole sitter, 77 of Carson Hosabar, he works his way off of turn number one.
1: Hosabar running third has been the driver really making up some ground. There's Larson, second place running Ty Gibbs, Carson Hosabar, and then fourth place running Daniel Suarez. It's not until you get back to this fifth place position when you see a battle. Michael McDowell and then William Byron, Denny Hamlin, who was a leader for most of that first stage.
2: Front four really have checked out here. Larson, no, Kyle Larson got loose, makes contact right side on the outside wall here at the exit of turn number three. That car spins around, and Kyle Larson comes to a rest here right in the north end of the Indianapolis Motor Speedway.
14: And we are still green here in the Brickyard 400 as Kyle Larson's car sits right in the middle of the racetrack. They just called caution for the first time here in the Brickyard 400. And, Nick, that is just devastating. Just as Kyle Larson took the lead of the Brickyard 400, he backed it into the wall in front of Jake.
0: Yeah, Corey Heim is on pit lane, so he was getting service, and it is heavy, heavy damage to Kyle Larson, who again was one of the first cars who had pitted, and it all goes apart in turn number three here at the Indianapolis Motor Speedway. We talked about that winless streak that was well into the 40s. It's been over a year and a half since Kyle Larson has gone to victory lane. In fact, a lot of people point back to when he ran the double and how miserable it was a year ago in Indiana and Charlotte. It has not been a good season for Kyle Larson, and we see him hopping out of that car. He is okay, but Brad, his day is most certainly done early here on lap 44.
14: This will be a shootout to the end of stage number one. We might even see more pit stops. Right now, we will pause 10 seconds for station identification. 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
3: 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Still, those who do carry cash, on average, it's about $67 as of 2021. And if you still like to carry cash, how much should you keep even for emergencies? 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And if you want to forego cash altogether, financial advisors say you should leave home with no more than 2 or 3 credit cards. 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
0: Welcome back to Indianapolis Motor Speedway and the Brickyard 400. First caution, Kyle Larson from the lead backs it into the wall, and his day is going to be done early. They're opening pit road, Nick. This is going to be interesting to see. We had some of these cars pit on lap 30, on lap 27. Some of them pit shortly before Larson's wreck. They've got 11 sets of Goodyear tires that they have available to them. We'll see what kind of strategy comes into play here.
13: Yeah, looking at the drivers inside the top 10 who pitted the furthest back, Chase Briscoe, who's running ninth. He pitted on lap 26. Again, we're on lap 45. William Byron was an early taker to pit lane. The early pit stop helped him gain a ton of track position. He moved up to sixth. He pitted on lap 27. So, yeah, as the pace car makes its way through turn number 4, this could be very, very interesting as the field is not only behind the pace car, but they're behind the new race leader, Ty Gibbs.
0: Yeah, Ty Gibbs leading the way right on the back bumper of that Chevrolet Corvette. And as they come off of turn number 4, we'll see if anyone does decide to peel off. Could be a great opportunity to get some fresh tires before heading into stage number 2. And right now it looks like most of the leaders are actually going to stay out on the race. Valuable stage points are going to be up for play. When the Corvette comes across the yard of bricks this time by, it is going to be 4 laps to go here in stage number 1. So I think we're going to be setting up for about a 2-lap shootout to the end of the stage.
13: Yep, looks like about 5 or 6 cars. A.J. Allmendinger was the first driver. He pitted from the 10th position. Chase Elliott's going to give up 18th to come to pit lane. Looks like Ricky Stenhouse Jr., Ross Chastain, Shane Van Gisbergen, they were all running around 22nd, 23rd, 24th. They are all going to opt for service as well. But nobody in the top 9, so you're right, Brad, as this shakes up. Ty Gibbs, Carson Hocevar, Daniel Suarez, Corey Heim, Michael McDowell, they appear to be the main players that will sort it out for the win in stage number 1.
0: Ross Chastain, fuel only. Looks like it might have been the same for Chase Elliott. Shane Van Gisbergen got some fresh Goodyear tires. A.J. Allmendinger is getting the same as well, as did Ricky Stenhouse Jr. So interesting to see how that plays out, and this could allow them to cycle back toward the lead. And, you know, we heard from a lot of people how important track position is here. Christopher Bell was telling us yesterday during the O'Reilly Auto Parts Series race, you might look like a 25th place car until you get up into the top 10, and guess what? Then you're a top 10 car, because that's what track position means.
13: Also watching a longer pit stop for one of our in-season challenge title contenders, for Todd Gilliland, as his crew has come around to the left side of that car, and they're working right up underneath the wheel well there at the right-left front tire for Todd Gilliland, so it's going to be an extended stop. The good news is, 2.5-mile racetrack, Brad, this is the time where you can make some adjustments like that and not fall a lap down, but Gilliland hasn't shown a lot of pace. But I think you're right. I think the strategy call for drivers like Chastain, Elliott, Van Gisbergen, get a little off strategy, and if you don't have that pace, find a way to cycle your way to the front, where, as you pointed out, a little clean air will help a lot of these race cars.
0: You were not going to get points in stage 1.
13: Nope.
0: It wasn't going to happen. So come down and do something different. And to your point, for Todd Gilliland, look, they're running for $1 million. He was running 33rd, 34th out there on the racetrack. Come in. Make a shock adjustment. You know, these coilover setups that they have on the suspension, the independent suspension on all 4 corners of this, allows the teams to come and do that, and they weren't moving forward where they were.
13: Yeah, and the driver he is trying to better than or best here at the Indianapolis Motor Speedway is Ryan Blaney, who right now is being shown in the 14th position. So 14th for Blaney, 34th for Gilliland, as they will opt for opposite strategies here as we close in on the end of stage number one in Indianapolis.
14: So Ty Gibbs is leading here. We've got four to go in stage one, under caution for the first time. Carson Hocevar is currently running in second. Corey Heim, Daniel Suarez, Michael McDowell round out the top five. That is three Spire Chevys, by the way, in the top five, if you're counting with Hocevar, Suarez, and McDowell. William Byron, he's actually been the biggest mover since the start of the race. He's jumped up 15 spots from his starting position. A lot of that was just honestly passing cars on the racetrack as well.
13: Yeah, it's a great point. I don't want anyone to think that it was just because he pitted early that that's how he's garnered that track position, because look, after about the first five laps, Byron had already passed six or seven cars. So that Liberty University Chevrolet for Hendrick Motorsports does appear to be very, very quick, and William Byron will have an opportunity to contest for some stage points here, restarting in the sixth position. Also see Cody Ware has come to pit lane. It's been a frustrating day for him so far. He's a lap down. The hood is up on that car. So again, Gibbs, Hocevar, Heim, Suarez, and McDowell, your top five. Carson Hocevar has led 31 of the 47 laps so far here at the Indianapolis Motor Speedway. Denny Hamlin was out front for seven laps. Corey Heim for four. And again, we are under the caution flag for an incident. Kyle Larson, who had just taken over the race lead, that car kind of swapped ends in turn number three, and Brad, he backed it in hard. There was a ton of damage to that race car. Happy to see Kyle get out of that machine, but boy, it shows you on a warm day like it is in Indianapolis just how tricky it can be, and we're certainly going to send one of our pit reporters back to the infield care center to hear exactly what happened to Kyle Larson, because I can guarantee you he was not planning on ending his day on lap 44.
14: No, not at all. The 2024 winner of the Brickyard 400, the first car to exit this race. Nick, I mentioned we might have a two-lap shootout to the end of the stage. It's going to be a little more intense than that, because the next time by, they're going to be shown the one to go. That will be two laps to the end of the stage. A one-lap shootout to the green and white checkered flag when we hit the restart zone.
13: And of course, if you're new to NASCAR, we split these races up in three stages. Stage number one goes for 50 laps. Stage number two will go for another 50 laps. And then the final stage will go for 60 laps. And after the first two stages, they hand out championship points. Of course, it's a season-long battle to try to be in the top 16 after 26 races. So these are your opportunities, Brad, the race within the race, where if you're just trying to get into the top 16 of points, great opportunity to try to pick up some stage points. And as you pointed out, it's going to be a one-lap shootout at Indianapolis. So really looking forward to how this plays out.
14: Watching an in-car shot of Shane Van Gisbergen, he had to actually re-index the wheel on his number 97 Wendy's Chevrolet. And out there on the racetrack trying to do that wasn't really working too well for him. He couldn't actually get it back on the splines and lock back in. So hopefully, and when we say re-index the wheel, the cars, if you look at a steering wheel on a NASCAR Cup car, you'll typically see two pieces of tape on the top of the wheel. One of those pieces of tape indicates when the front wheels are straight on the car. The other piece of tape indicates how far they need to crank the wheel as the crew goes around from the right side to the left side when they're changing tires, because of the camber on the wheels and different things like that. That actually allows the crew to have a much better angle on the cars when they make those tire changes.
13: And it's why so often when you hear a driver brush a wall or get involved with an incident, a lot of times the first thing the crew chief asks, if it's a big hit, they're asking, hey, are you okay? If it's a minor hit, they're saying, is that wheel straight? Because they're going to try to, as you point out, get that index straight to make sure that that car can ultimately navigate the turns the way it is supposed to. Because, boy, all it takes is for that to be off, towed in, towed out, a quarter of an inch here or there, and that will really disrupt the handling, especially in a place like Indianapolis where there's not a lot of banking. You can't just throw it into the corner and let gravity do its thing and push the car against the racetrack. You want that thing to be really as dialed in as possible in Indianapolis.
14: Field has come to the choose. They are lining up side by side. When we come back to the Yard of Bricks, they will have one lap to the end of stage number one. We might actually get an opportunity to hear from Kyle Larson briefly before that happens, as it sounds like Rich Nye telling us he's out of the infield care center. But, boy, they're making sure those Goodyear tires are cleaned off and ready to go. One lap to be able to try and win a stage here today.
13: And, again, this is fascinating. You look at the drivers within the top 10. There's about a 50 15-lap variance of when all these drivers have been on pit lane. We've seen a ton of different strategies here in stage number one, but here's a snapshot of what it's going to look like when we restart. Ty Gibbs, your race leader. Carson Hocevar, second. Corey Heim, third. Daniel Suarez, fourth. Michael McDowell being shown in fifth. William Byron is sixth. Denny Hamlin is seventh. Tyler Reddick, eighth. Chase Briscoe is ninth. And 10th right now is Alex Bowman.
14: And 11th beyond Alex Bowman is Chris Buescher. Then you have Cole Custer, Brad Keselowski, Ryan Blaney, Eric Jones rounding out the top 15. Riley Herbst, John Hunter Nemechek, Josh Berry, Joey Logano, Bubba Wallace rounding out the top 20. 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
13: All right, front of the field. Let's buckle our seatbelts, Chris Wilner. This could be a wild one-lap shootout for the Stage 1 win here at Indy.
7: I think so, Nick Yeoman. The crowd feels the same way as they begin to rise to their feet here in the northwest part of the Indianapolis Motor Speedway. It's going to be that red and white Toyota of Ty Gibbs to the inside. Carson Hocevar dominant early in Stage 1. How does he restart from the outside? We're about to find out.
14: It'll be a one-lap shootout to the end of stage number one here in the Brickyard 400. Ty Gibbs, the control car. He lines up on the inside. Carson Hocevar to his outside. As they go through the restart zone, Ty Gibbs gets not only a jump, but he gets a great push from a Toyota teammate in Corey Heim.
4: And I'm sure Carson Hocevar is hoping for the same from his teammate Daniel Suarez, although it's not going to happen.
14: And for Ty Gibbs, that advantage is now four car lengths, but the big mover on that restart is Corey Heim. He's in that second position. Michael McDowell will be running third. He'll be side by side with Carson Hocevar. But it again, Ty Gibbs with the lead in the three.
2: So Ty Gibbs, with all kinds of fanning behind him, works his way now into turn number three, and the time just behind him.
7: Toyota's here at the front of the field at the end of stage number one. How about Michael McDowell outside the chase cutoff right now in the third here as they streak down the front straightaway.
13: Michael McDowell certainly got up on the wheel. He's out of turn number four in the third spot, but it's all going to happen behind Ty Gibbs, who wins stage number one here at Indianapolis. Corey Heim streaks across the line in second. McDowell settles for third. Hocevar fourth. William Byron fifth. Denny Hamlin, Daniel Suarez, Chase Briscoe, Chris Buescher, and Tyler Reddick all pick up stage points. Let's hear from Kyle Larson. He's with Rich Nye.
8: Kyle, what happened out there?
12: I blew a tire.
8: How disappointing for what looked like a really good race for you to end that way.
12: I'm proud of the team for executing that first stage really well, you know, starting 10th, having a good start, and then you having the strategy to gain the track position we needed to go in the stage and set ourselves up well for the second and third stages. So just yeah, it is unfortunate, but it's part of racing.
8: Kyle Larson out early today.
14: Thank you very much, Rich Nye. Tough one for Kyle Larson. We'll come back and we'll see how active pit road gets as we have concluded stage number one here in the Brickyard 400.
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26: The top three cat-loving cities are Lexington, Kentucky, taking the number one spot for its second consecutive year, followed by Mount Juliet, Tennessee, and Spokane, Washington.
18: That's PetSmart's Amy Gilbreth, who says they rank cat-loving cities by the number of cat and kitten adoptions and humans that don't quit when it comes to taking care of cats.
26: We are talking about the pet parents that think that their cat needs needs a super fun cat tree and products that would fall into the category of over the top and pampering.
18: But there's so much more.
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18: 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You're really a dedicated feline enthusiast. 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
14: Welcome back to the Brickyard 400 here at Indianapolis Motor Speedway. Under caution for the second time, this one, the conclusion of stage number one. The Chevy Corvette pace car has the field in tow as they come off of turn number four. We did see a late cycle of green flag pit stops, so a lot of cars have fresh tires and Sunoco race fuel. Some of the cars pitted midway through that stage, but right now, Nick, it looks like all of the leaders are staying out on the track.
13: Yeah, the only couple cars in the top ten that are going to pit are the early takers, William Byron and Chase Briscoe, who pitted early in stage number one. They're going to opt here on lap 52 to come down pit lane, so they will both give up track position inside the top 10.
14: Nick, this gives us a great opportunity to talk about really a great cause for veterans and first responders. You had a conversation yesterday with a gentleman who has something really nice to say about that.
13: Here at the Indianapolis Motor Speedway, excited to be joined by Patrick Drabick, a Navy veteran, founder and CEO of Goat Locker Racing. First of all, welcome to the Indianapolis Motor Speedway. Tell us a little bit about Goat Locker Racing, because I think it's awesome what you guys are doing for some of our military veterans.
11: Well, thank you, and thank you for having me out today. It's awesome to be able to spread the word about what we're doing here at Goat Locker Racing. And really, at Goat Locker Racing, what we do is we help veterans and first responders every day through the power of racing, through the power of bringing them together, over something so fun and exciting, an adrenaline rush of racing. We do it both in person by taking them to tracks and in different places, but we also do it through iRacing in the virtual world.
13: How did this idea start?
11: Well, I grew up here in Indianapolis, a race fan, and throughout my time in the Navy, and I spent 24 years in the Navy traveling the world and had an incredible time, but racing always stays in your heart. And so when I retired from the Navy, I'm 100% disabled, for mental health issues, and I started finding a lot of healing through racing. By coming together, being a part of community, but it's also what a lot of mental health professionals call diversion therapy. So instead of being lost in your thoughts or things along those lines, you now have this very healthy hobby that you can do, and you're surrounded by your brothers and sisters again, so you feel like you're back in the military. So that's where the idea would spawn from, my love of racing and getting into it and then seeing how it could help and help people heal.
13: And I know you guys are, you're delivering sim rig setups and providing a sense of community for a lot of folks here.
11: We do. That's one of the things that we do for a lot of veterans that are out there. They just can't afford to get into this sport. And so we bridge that gap for them. So to date, we have awarded equipment to over 20 first responders and veterans. We've awarded out a little over $60,000 worth of equipment to get them into it, to allow them to see the part of it, the be a part of our community, to find some healing through it.
13: Patrick, I know it's a 501c3 nonprofit. Who else has been instrumental in helping make this happen?
11: We have a lot of great corporate partners, but one of the biggest things is through grants, and it's also through individual donors as well. We have a phenomenal grant through the Indiana Department of Veterans Affairs, which we cannot say thank you enough that they support what we do. We have a bunch of incredible individual donors and companies like Lincoln Tech is one of our biggest partners, and Save 22 and the Fraternal Order of Eagles and Jam Printing and Promotions, and I could sit here like a real race car team and probably name every sticker on the side of the car, and we would be here for a while, like Gill Insurance Advisors. And so we have a lot of great partners that help us continue our mission.
13: Navy veteran Patrick Drabick joins us here at the Indianapolis Motor Speedway. Goker Racing, okay, what kind of feedback have you gotten from the vets once they dive in and get immersed in the iRacing world? Because I've gotten hooked before. I know it's a lot of fun.
11: It can hook you very, very quickly. It's one of those hobbies you can get into, and it's not that expensive until it gets very expensive. And the feedback that we received has been tremendous. I think it's kind of hard to put into words because I think some people look at it and they're like, well, you're just giving them a sim rig, you know, a computer, a wheel, a pedals, you know. It's not that big of a deal, but for these veterans and these first responders, it means the world to them. It means that someone actually saw them and were willing to help out. And they were willing to do it in such a unique way because they can access iRacing 24 hours a day, 7 days a week. So anytime that they need some help or they just need a chance to kind of get away and do something and occupy their mind, they can, we like to affectionately call it an in-home therapy device that they can access anytime. And so I wish I could sit here and talk to you about all the messages we receive. The messages from the spouses and the families are the most powerful because they will simply tell us you don't know the difference it's made in their life.
0: Final thing, where can people go for more information?
11: Please head over to the website, GoLockerRacing.org. We have an awesome program called the Pit Crew that you can join up for $20 a month. You get a cool t-shirt and you get to help support us. But when you go to GoLockerRacing.org, you also get to see the testimonials of all the veterans and first responders that we have provided equipment to and have received help from us. And yeah, it's just awesome, and it's very powerful. And again, thank you so much for having us.
0: Well, I know it's cliche to say, but thank you for your service in more ways than one, for not only what you did for our country, but certainly what you're doing for these vets. Thanks for coming out to the Indianapolis Motor Speedway.
11: I appreciate it. Thank you so much.
14: And thank you very much, Nick Yeoman. What a great great cause that Goat Locker Racing is doing for veterans and first responders and providing iRacing equipment just to, like he said, you know, sometimes you just want to just kind of clear your head and you need to do something and to not be inside of your head.
0: It's a great initiative. It was awesome to have Patrick here at the Indianapolis Motor Speedway, and certainly make sure you check out that Goat Locker Racing website and how you can get involved. The field is heading down the front straightaway, about to get the one to go. Gives us an opportunity to check in with our Napa Auto Parts pit reporter, Jason Toy.
1: Well, you know, one of the things down here on pit road, we talked earlier on, and Brett talked about the size of these pit boxes. They are very, very narrow. They're the longest ones we have in NASCAR, but very narrow, about 10 foot from wall to the outer line. Now, the thing that's different between NASCAR Cup cars and O'Reilly Auto Park cars compared to Indy cars that normally are here in the month of May and beyond is the fact that they have to pit the car further out towards pit lane because the jack that swings around, you got to have enough room for the jack handle to clear the back wall. So what happens on these pit stops like we're seeing right now, coming in with Austin Dillon, they're going to pit that car maybe about 4 to 5 inches from the outside line, which means those pit crews would literally have their entire body on the outside of that white line, meaning they're more exposed to the cars that are coming up and down the pit lane. So what actually has to happen a lot of times, the jack man, the man carrying those tires as well, they will have to be able to make a change and kind of watch a little bit to protect their men from the outside. Normally on the Indy cars, they have the pneumatic jack, lifts up the cars, they can pit right in the center of the pit box to be able to give them a little more room. These cup cars are going to go right to the outside for these brave men and women we talked about earlier today that have to go over the wall. They're going to put their lives in danger out there on the outside, but they're getting the job done.
14: About to get into Cheddar stage number two. Let's quickly get an update from Rich Nye.
8: Todd Gilliland competing in that in-season challenge. The Grillo's pickle car is in a pickle right now. They just made an unscheduled stop, came in and took off the right front, or left front, I should say. Left front, took a look underneath the hood, adjusted something. I haven't got the word from the crew yet, but he had an unscheduled stop there that's going to push him even farther back.
0: Yeah, I appreciate that, Rich. They are trying just about everything to find some pace for that number 34 machine. Todd Gilliland right now being shown 35th. If he can finish ahead of Ryan Blaney today, he'll pick up a nice $1 million prize. But right now, it is all Ryan Blaney. Blaney being shown in the 12th position. All right, field swerving back and forth. Clean up those tires. It's going to be Ty Gibbs and Corey Heim on the front row, Chris Wilner, as we are just about set to start Cheddar stage number two.
7: Yeah, Nick, and lots of varying strategies, too, to pay attention to as we get set to get the green flag. We are going to be about 45 laps or so left in this stage after the caution lapses. Ty Gibbs will have the control on the inside lane. Corey Heim, the San Diego winner, to the outside. And Michael McDowell inside our number two. We'll see who gets the launch this time.
14: Chevrolet Corvette pace car makes the hard left turn onto pit road, and Chris Wilner is accurate. 45 laps to go here in Cheddar's stage number two. Through the restart zone, Ty Gibbs on the bottom. He is going to run door-to-door with Corey Heim as now Gibbs gets a push from Michael McDowell.
4: Got to think Corey Heim's going to be around most of the afternoon. He's been around most of the day so far. Michael McDowell on the charge of the green flag.
10: So the Young Guns brought the field down, but it's Ty Gibbs that was the big winner on this restart. Michael McDowell second, Corey Heim, Carson Hosevar, Denny Hamlin. They're the top five. They go too wide, about about 10 cars back.
2: Starts and restarts have been kind to he who starts up front. Right now, it is the turn of Ty Gibbs to once again enjoy it. Matter of fact, 1 through 9 single file. A little bit further back, there is some movement, but the leader's already in the turn number 4.
7: Yeah, there was some 3-wide racing back there. Brad Keselowski getting around Daniel Suarez, who was in the top 5 earlier this afternoon for a change of position as they rock it off the corner.
13: Also, almost had an accident down the back straightaway. Zane Smith got tagged by Josh Berry, got him very sideways. They sorted it out. Now Berry is seeing Bubba Wallace streak to his inside. Leaders are back in one.
4: Michael McDowell under attack from Corey Hyde. They work nose to tail, start to separate a little bit at the center of turn 2.
10: So for the leader, Ty Gibbs, about 10 car lengths or so, then Michael McDowell, Corey Hyde, and then that Carson Hostovar pole sitting car. So all in all, Ty Gibbs, Jake, that's a great restart for him.
2: Battle for second right now again continues to heat up. As a matter of fact, running in the third position, Hines started to go down, trying to go to the inside of McDowell. McDowell swings wide, exit 3, close that door.
7: Boy, a lot of speed for Spire Motorsports here at the Indianapolis Motor Speedway as Ty Gibbs continues to lead Michael McDowell, Corey Hyman, and then there is your pole sitter, Carson Hostovar, trying to get back in the fray.
13: Down the front straightaway, Ty Gibbs stretches it out. Corey Heim continues to chase down Michael McDowell for second.
4: Really on the charge at the end of the straightaway. Carson Hostovar is there. Denny Hamlin is there. Those four cars drive out of turn number 1.
10: Yeah, Michael McDowell now about 2 car lengths ahead of that hard-charging Corey Heim machine. You heard Ty Gibbs, and he's flat-checked out. But Michael McDowell now starting to see those mirrors fill up with that number 67 of Corey Heim.
2: East side of this racetrack is now almost completely sun-drenched with the way the clouds have moved, and things are heating up well behind the leader, Ty Gibbs. He's drawn it out, Chris. About a 15 car length advantage.
7: Certainly has almost shades of what Carson Hostovar did at the drop of the green flag this afternoon as he is gone from the rest of the top 5. You have to go all the way back to about 15th or 16th as a couple of cars are getting after it. One of those off the corner is going to be Josh Berry with Eric Jones.
13: Josh Berry's been mixing it up front. Ty Gibbs advantage. Mark James, it's already 1.7 seconds.
4: Yeah, the advantage, the precious commodity, that is that clean green racetrack and clean air, Michael Young. It's a big gap back to P2.
10: 100% clean air, the key. Ty Gibbs, a second and a half ahead of Michael McDowell. Then Corey Hines, Carson Hostovar, Denny Hamlin, there your top 5. Midway point of the back straightaway, Ty Gibbs.
2: Stage 2, second verse, same as the first, meaning the leader that jumped out early, it was Hostovar early in this race. Now it's Ty Gibbs taking advantage of that smooth sailing in front of him, extending into turn number 4.
7: Doing a nice job keeping that Toyota pinned to the bottom side of turn number 4 and that 9 degrees of banking. A little bit interesting battle going on just inside the top 20. Make it for 20th. Riley Herbst and Bubba Wallace having a go. That led all the way around here to turn number 4.
14: We were watching Bubba Wallace. He's chasing down his teammate Riley Herbst and Nick. Riley Herbst was throwing blocks everywhere he could.
13: I mean, it is fascinating on these restarts. The first 5, 6, 7, 8 cars try to get single file as much as possible when they get to the back straightaway. But further on back, just a lot of jostling for position. As you pointed out, the whole teammate thing kind of went out the window there. Riley Herbst, of course, is only going to be teammates with Bubba Wallace for a couple months before he goes searching for a new ride. But they were not cutting each other any
10: slack. Oh, trouble! Ricky Stenhouse, I think he made contact with Chase Elliott. Elliott hit the wall of the exit of turn number 2. Looks like both cars still making their way to 3.
2: Both of them indeed working their way into turn number 3, and it is William Byron that had a good look at all of that. But Chase Elliott now off the throttle. Rear end is really smoking. He is now the caboose of this field. Chris, Chase Elliott looks like he's not going to make it to turn number 4.
7: No, he's not, Jake. He is limping that Napa Chevrolet right now. The smoke continues to billow as some of the Chase Elliott faithful here absolutely shell-shocked at his Chevrolet continues to just trickle through the bottom side of turn number 4. He may make it, but it's a flat right rear tire and even a left rear tire. Both rear tires flat as he comes by me off of 4.
14: That is 2 Hendrick cars having trouble. Larson is already out of the race. Chase Elliott actually drifted up in front of Ricky Stenhouse Jr. and basically his back bumper drove across the front of Ricky Stenhouse Jr. Chase Elliott now coming in the view of Napa Pit reporter Rich Nye.
5: And Elliott pulls in. They go to work on the right side going up. They shut the car off, taking off the right side tires and assessing the damage. But the car is off. I can't see any damage on the left side, but obviously the problem is on the right side of the car, and he's going to be in the pits for a while as they bring out the toolbox.
13: Yeah, understandable, Rich. Most of the damage certainly to the right side of the car, and where you're positioned, you could only see the left side, but we can report that the body language of those crew members, Brad, is not of one that there's a lot of urgency, which means they do not like what they see there, especially around that right rear tire.
14: Yeah, that is a tough thing. And Ricky Stenhouse Jr. was just running in the outside lane. Chase Elliott wasn't clear as he tried to drive up in front of him. Great opportunity with 39 laps to go in Cheddar stage number two to give you a leaderboard update presented by Cheddar Scratch Kitchen. Cheddar serves home-style comfort food like homemade chicken pot pie, slow-smoked baby back ribs, and hand-breaded chicken tenders at prices that won't break the bank.
13: Boy, after Ty Gibbs restarted with the race lead, he has opened up a 2.4-second advantage over second-place running Michael McDowell. Corey Heim is third. Pole sitter Carson Hocevar runs in fourth. Denny Hamlin is in fifth. Chris Buescher is sixth. Tyler Reddick runs in seventh. Eighth is Cole Custer. Brad Keselowski is ninth. And Daniel Suarez being shown in 10th.
14: Alex Bowman in 11th. 12th is Joey Logano. Ryan Blaney runs 13th. 14th, John Hunter Nemechek. Christopher Bell, 15th. 16th, Zane Smith. Josh Berry in 17th. 18th is Eric Jones. Riley Herbst, 19th, right in front of teammate Bubba Wallace in 20th.
13: A.J. Allmendinger is 21st. Rookie Connor Zilich runs in 22nd. 23rd is Shane Van Gisbergen, and he's battling with William Byron, who's in 24th. Ricky Stenhouse Jr. is 25th. Austin Cindric is 26th. 27th is Chase Briscoe. 28th is Ross Chastain. 29th is Ryan Preece, and Ty Dillon runs 30th.
14: Austin Hill, 31st. Todd Gilliland runs in 32nd. 33rd is Noah Gregson. Austin Dillon, the last car on the lead lap. He's in 34th. Daniel Dyan, 35th. Casey Mears runs 36th. 37th is Cody Ware. Chase Elliott remains on pit road. He's now minus three laps in 38th. Teammate Kyle Larson, 39th, and out of the race. So Ty Gibbs continues to lead. 37 laps to go in Cheddar's stage number two.
6: I'm Josh Berry, driver of the number 21 PPG Ford Mustang in the NASCAR Cup Series. 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
13: Gibbs is your race leader here in Cheddar Stage 2 of the Brickyard 400. Just 34 laps to go. 94 to go overall in this 400-lap race at the racing capital of the world. Of course, you're hearing this race on the IMS Radio Network. Thanks for listening to the NASCAR Cup Series all over the United States on one of these great stations, including WRHM in Lancaster, South Carolina, WCUB in Two Rivers, Wisconsin, and 102.5 The Game in Nashville, Tennessee.
14: We can let you know Chase Elliott has taken his car back to the garage area to do work on that to see if they can get him back out on the racetrack. They can do that with NASCAR's new damaged vehicle policy in the NASCAR Cup Series. They do have one opportunity to come back on the racetrack and make minimum speed. Nick, that's assuming that parts that are broken on that car are allowed to be changed. Not every suspension component is allowed to be changed by the NASCAR rulebook.
13: That is the story of the day, though. There's no doubt. If you joined us late, two incidents for a pair of Hendrick Motorsports teammates and two of the most popular drivers in the sport. First, it was Kyle Larson, who was leading into turn number three, cut a tire and absolutely pounded the safer barrier in turn number three. And then, as Brad touched on just moments ago, Chase Elliott tried to clear himself on Ricky Stenhouse Jr. and hit the turn two wall. It is Ty Gibbs by 3.2 seconds over Michael McDowell, but that's where all the action is. McDowell trying to hold off Corey Heim, Carson Hocevar, and Denny Hamlin down the front straightaway, Mark James, as they head to turn one.
4: Yeah, that thing has been starting to get ever so tighter over the last handful of laps or so as they dive it into turn number one with Michael McDowell leading the way. Corey Heim, your full center right there, along with Denny Hamlin and Michael Young. By the time they get to you, you'll see a couple of more cars wanting to join that freight train.
10: It's basically Ty Gibbs and then the rest of the field. They're already underneath me and headed down to turn number three, but Michael McDowell trying to hold off Corey Heim, but clearly Ty Gibbs the class of the field.
2: Interesting, Carson Hocevar, who was the pole sitter of this race and clearly was the one out front being hunted in the early stages. Now he's doing a little bit of hunting, running in fourth. The battle in front of him for second starting to heat up.
7: Yeah, Carson trying to run down that battle for second, which continues to be Mike.

0: reason why he is slowing the pace down with the rest of the field, because they're conserving fuel. Everybody else jumping on board, staying in line, conserving that fuel to kind of stretch this run out here before they actually have to come to pit road. The problem up front, if you're Ty Gibbs, you're burning more fuel when you're by yourself out there. These guys second on back are content to let him do that.
1: Fascinating stuff, Jason Toy. No doubt about it. There is a giant bass fish on the side of that Field and Stream Toyota for Corey Heim, and you think he's trying to reel in Michael McDowell, but Brad, it's kind of interesting here, as Jason pointed out, that from those drivers second on back, they're trying to settle in, hit a fuel number, conserve to be in good shape for later on in the race, but it's allowed Ty Gibbs to open up a monster 3.2 second lead.
2: The last time Ty Gibbs came down pit road was 40 laps ago. That was on lap number 30, and we just completed lap number 70 of the Brickyard 400. It is about a 40-lap fuel window, although we did have several laps run under caution, not only with Kyle Larson's wreck, that was our first caution, but also the stage one break as well. So I would imagine somewhere within the next 4 to 5 laps, we're going to start to see pit road become very busy with some of those cars that pitted at or around lap 30.
1: And let's be honest, Mark James, you called the Indianapolis 500 back in May. This is kind of a similar strategy what we saw in the IndyCar race.
3: Yeah, oftentimes at the midway point, this fuel strategy game starts to be played, and with the varying fuel strategies, that makes it even more compelling, Michael Young. That group, not much change among them, as we don't expect them to change much as they set up for turn two.
4: Now, as they set up for the final portion of stage number two, Michael McDowell and Corey Heim, I think just content running where they are. Then it's Carson Hocevar and Denny Hamlin, the top five.
5: Yeah, so Gibbs is the one that obviously now is going through the most fuel, and that shows, Chris, in that lead. Everybody else content behind him, but easily 20 car lengths behind the leader.
6: Yeah, it certainly does, as Ty Gibbs is going to rock it by me, then a big gap back to Michael McDowell. Listening to Ryan Blaney, how you save fuel? Well, you left off the gas. Half throttle, I'm hearing, down the front straightaway this time.
2: And that's happening now with 28 laps to go here in Cheddar stage number two. Leader is already gone by you, Mark James. Here comes that line of cars from second on back.
3: Yeah, right now, the leader's on a Sunday afternoon drive. If things are tightening up at all, you have to go well back into the field, Michael Young. Is that group that headed up by the second place driver is headed your way?
4: I've been looking at that top five, and looking at by McDowell, Heim, Carson Hocevar, Denny Hamlin, it's Chris Buescher sitting in that sixth position, slowly starting to reel in, fifth place running Denny Hamlin.
5: And Buescher has Reddick just behind him, so things starting to settle themselves out just a little bit, but Buescher is one of those, Michael, to your point, that had been fairly racy, now making sure that Reddick's not able to reel him in.
6: Into the north end of the racetrack, Ty Gibbs, the leader, still comes by me now, the big gap back to Michael McDowell. You guys were talking about the top five. Chris Buescher, though, that car's starting to come to life. He'll roll into Denny Hamlin.
1: Yep, he is about four car lengths behind Denny Hamlin as they roar across the yard of bricks. It's a Toyota for Hamlin, a Ford for Buescher back into one.
3: Yeah, Buescher gets a nice run down the straightaway, pulls within three car lengths. That white car of Denny Hamlin really pops even under cloudy skies, Michael Young.
4: Boy, it looked like he lost the handle at the exit of turn number one, did Denny Hamlin. That will allow Chris Buescher to close in. He's got it down to about two car lengths. Again, the battle for that fifth position, midway point with the back straightaway.
5: Again, just trying to go through that dichotomy of feeling if you're a driver, trying to figure out playing it for the stage, but also getting aggressive, trying to get a spot, or do you want to conserve fuel? As it stands right now, status quo the way they run through three and four.
6: Well, Ty Gibbs comes off of turn number four, but that green flag cycle could begin now because Daniel Suarez pulled in, and here comes Michael McDowell, two Spire cars onto the pit lane.
2: 26 laps to go here in Cheddar stage number two. Let's start things off with Brett McMillan.
7: Daniel Suarez just came down, four tires, an air pressure adjustment, and they held it for fuel. Maybe it was about a 15-second stop for Daniel Suarez.
1: Michael McDowell, again, gave up the second position. Jason Toy, he's about to pull that 71 Chevrolet in front of you.
0: They're going to count him down to hit the mark perfectly. Puts it between the tape lines. Right side work is on. Now the tires, they have to do one extra pump to get the jack up. They're waiting on fuel. So the tires, they want to make sure they get them on and get them on right. Make sure nothing comes off because they have to wait for that fuel. 1,001, 1,002. He is down to away from Michael McDowell.
1: Brad, it's fascinating watching this new era of pit stops as we see Ty Gibbs is going to pull off of turn number four and bring that Toyota Camry to pit lane. Again, the tire changing process isn't the part that has to be fast. They can wait because they have to pack those cars full of fuel. As we mentioned, Ty Gibbs has led 30 laps today. He is going to pit with 25 to go in stage number two. Brett McMillan, he will slowly carve his way 45 miles per hour in front of you.

0: I talked about. This is a long pit road, and Ty Gibb just all the way down. A fourth pit stop from the end. His crew is waiting, and he pulls into his pit stall very smoothly. Crew around to the right side. They've got the right side tires on. Coming around to the left side, the Jackman moves aside, so they get to the left side of the car, and they are going to hold him to make sure he packs full of fuel, and they drop the jack. He pulls out. It's a 14.5-second stop, but again, they held him to make sure they were packed the fuel.
1: Corey Heim has assumed the lead of the Brickyard 400. Carson Hocevar is chasing him down right now. Denny Hamlin runs in third. Chris Buescher fourth. Tyler Reddick rounds out the top five as we have 24 laps to go here in Cheddar's stage number two.
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3: 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So how does Chase Briscoe win? In summary, not alone. Toyota Racing. 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
1: Welcome back to the Brickyard 400 alongside Nick Yeoman. My name is Brad Gilley. Our Napa Auto Parts pit reporters are Brett McMillan, Jason Toy, and Rich Nye. Calling the actions in the turns is Mark James, Michael Young, Jake Query, and Chris Wilner. We've seen pit road open up here in Cheddar's stage number two, but those were the cars that had pitted earliest in stage number one. Corey Heim is leading this race. His last pit stop came on lap 44. He's only been out for 35 laps. The large number of those 35 laps, Nick, we're actually under two different caution periods.
9: Yeah, and here's where it's getting interesting for Corey Heim, because he obviously caught a break. That Kyle Larson accident happened right as he was coming to pit lane, so he pitted significantly after a lot of these other front runners. And Brad, now that he's cycled to the front, look at that gap. He's opened it up to nearly 3 seconds on Carson Hocevar. Just five or six laps ago, when he was running behind McDowell, behind Ty Gibbs, they were all kind of in lockstep, you know, separated by just three or four car legs. Heim has put the hammer down. It's opened up a nice gap. Carson Hocevar right now running in that second position. He's got Denny Hamlin hot on his heels. Then it's Chris Buescher who runs in fourth. Tyler Reddick is in fifth. And again, we talked about a couple drivers that have opted for early pit stops. Michael McDowell, Daniel Suarez from Spire Motorsports. They've both pitted and fallen a lap down. Ty Gibbs, who was able to get on and off pit lane, he right now is being shown the last car on the lead lap in third.
1: And Ty Gibbs kind of out on the track by himself right now. He's running lap times that are 51.16 seconds. The race leader, Corey Heim, on 35-lap older tires, 51.598. So really about four and a half tenths of a second slower for the race leader, Corey Heim. That's not a lot of lap time drop-off as tire degradation runs through.
9: Yeah, there's no doubt. As we have seen the across flags as we have hit the halfway point, 200 miles, up 200 miles to go here in the Brickyard 400. Just 19 to go in Cheddar stage number two. Corey Heim is your race leader. And Brad, it gives us an opportunity to touch a little bit on Corey Heim because he has had really a fascinating last 18 months or so. Absolutely dominated the NASCAR Craftsman Truck Series a year ago, won that championship. And then the offseason came, and Corey Heim didn't really have anything shored up in terms of going full-time racing. Has done some spot duty, has won some truck races, got an opportunity to drive for 2311, and then all of a sudden, we went to Naval Base Coronado, and he had the biggest day of his career.
6: That was a huge day. His first trip to Victory Lane as a NASCAR Cup Series driver. Next year, he'll drive full-time at 2311 Racing with the number 35 car that Riley Herbst is currently driving. Now pit road is starting to open up a little bit more. We're seeing Carson Hocevar come in. We're also seeing Chris Buescher come in as well. So they've pretty much not only worn it out with the Goodyear tires, but definitely have empty tanks. They need more of that fuel.
9: So let's go to our Napa Auto Parts pit reporter, Brett McMillan.
0: Carson Hocevar been very, very good today. Headed down pit road for another spot of service with his team. Last time they held him here to make sure the car was packed full. Let's see what they do this time. The strategy behind packing it full one time is so that eventually you don't have to stay very long. They got around to the right side. Everything going smooth so far. Come to the left side. Had to hesitate just a little bit. Left side tires going on. Good solid stop. Holding him again, making sure it's packed full. This time he's gone. 14.3 second stop for Hocevar.
6: Chris Buescher, as we mentioned, he came down for four tires. They held him for fuel. Now the question is, can Carson Hocevar actually come out in front of race leader Corey Heim? Let's take it over to Michael Young in turn two.
10: Well, Hocevar is making his way off of pit lane right now, and Corey Heim is there. It'll be a drag race to the midway point of the back straightaway. As a matter of fact, they're side by side. So Carson Hocevar, Jake, trying to hold on that lead lap.
11: Yeah, Hocevar then had to tuck in just behind Heim, so he's got about two car lengths to make up. McDowell is behind him. Hocevar might try to make a move and get it back in four.
12: You can almost sense some urgency, Jake Query, as they enter turn number four, as that Ziegler Chevrolet starts to close into Corey Heim on those pressure tires, trying to get his lap back.
9: Hocevar does not want to be caught a lap down. He will run right in the tire tracks of Corey Heim down the front straightaway and pop to the outside.
13: Goes to the high side, and the door gets shut as they set up for turn number one. Corey Heim not making that, is making that car play. Wide, Michael Young, as they set up for turn two.
10: Well, this time, Carson Hocevar has a lot better run. Michael McDowell, also one of those cars that were one of the leaders, is also a lap down. This time, Carson Hocevar tailing on that rear bumper of Corey Heim. He won't look to the inside just yet as they enter three.
11: Hocevar said he likes this racetrack, and he is using every inch of it now. Thought about going low, then swings high. Heim's able to shut both doors, able to hold him up. About a half a car length advantage Heim has through four.
12: Corey Heim drove it in deep into three, and that hurt his exit. So into the north short chute, now into four. That gap continues to wind down as Carson Hocevar starts to close back in off turn four.
6: Points leader Denny Hamlin getting his service in front of Brett McMillan.
0: And again, the right side chassis adjustment, a four tire change. Holding just a little while for fuel, not real long. A 12.8 second stop for Denny Hamlin as he searches for the final jewel of the crown jewel races.
9: And a similar situation for Denny Hamlin, Michael. He'll try to get out ahead of Corey Heim.
10: And I think Denny Hamlin may be okay. And boy, was Carson Hocevar angry when he went through two. He looked high and low on Corey Heim as Denny Hamlin will make it out in front of our leader.
11: So they work their way now, setting up for turn number three. Hamlin indeed comfortably in front of Heim. And then it's Hocevar, who is still, Chris, trying to get back on that lead lap.
12: Great pit work for the Chris Gayle-led number 11 team of Denny Hamlin as he'll pull away from the race leader, Corey Heim. But, man, Carson Hocevar digging off four, still trying to get his lap back.
6: All of this happening with 15 laps to go in stage number two. We've got a former winner of the Brickyard 400 in front of Brett McMillan.
0: And Brad Klosowski in a four-tire change. Everything's smooth. All four tires on and 11.6 seconds out. Forward, Brad Klosowski.
9: So Brad Keselowski will rejoin the fight here at the Indianapolis Motor Speedway. Again, Corey Heim is being shown as your race leader. He last pitted on lap 44, so he can go longer than just about everybody right now on the lead lap. But I know guys like Carson Hocevar and Michael McDowell, who can see the rear end of that Toyota, would like him to get on pit lane very quickly. Again, Hocevar took a peek to the inside of Corey Heim, really wants to get that lap back, Brad, because let's face it, you don't want to be caught a lap down. Ultimately, you would get that wave around, but certainly certainly it'll help in terms of track position if you can get out ahead of the race leader. Right now, it doesn't look like Carson Hocevar is having any luck.
6: Yeah, Heim is going to have to pit. He is now 42. He's about to be 43 laps on this set of tires and the Sunoco fuel in his tank. A lot of those laps were run under caution, but why Carson Hocevar wants to pass him so bad is because right now, if Heim pits, he's still going to come out, not in front of Carson Hocevar. Well, he'll be in front of Carson Hocevar on the racetrack, but Hocevar would not be able to put him any kind of a lap down or anything like that.
9: Corey Heim has been out front for 17 laps here at the Indianapolis Motor Speedway. We anticipate a pit stop from him soon with just 13 laps to go. Before we go to break, let's get an update from Jason Toy down on pit lane.
0: Alex Bowman's going to hit the mark in the Ally Chevrolet right side working on Sunoco fuel. Can number one goes in. Can number two goes in. Further down the pit lane, William Byron is in. He's going with work on the left side. Sunoco fuel down on the way here for Alex Bowman. Down on the way for William Byron. Also in there for Riley Hurts. Brett McMillan, A.J. Allmendinger in front of you.
6: Let's check in with Brett McMillan, our ninth place starter. A.J. Allmendinger's been having a good day here.
0: And A.J. Allmendinger having a good day. Everything going smooth at his stop. They're holding it for fuel, holding it for fuel. And they pack it full as A.J. Allmendinger pulls away. And that's a 14.8 second stop for A.J. Allmendinger.
9: Seeing routine stops for Cole Custer. Also seeing other cars jumping onto pit lane as right now we anticipate, again, Corey Heim, Tyler Reddick, Joey Logano, Ryan Blaney, John Hunter Nemechek. They have yet to pit as well as we have 12 laps to go in Cheddar's Stage 2 here at the Brickyard 400.
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9: Brett, Corey Heim just brought his car to pit lane, and right behind him, Carson Hocevar swung down as Heim was entering pit lane and gave him the old one-finger salute. So he was not happy with Corey Heim, but your race leader is bringing that number 67 Toyota to pit lane. Brett McMillan, Corey Heim looking for that second career Cup Series win.
0: And he's coming to a stop in his pit stall. You know, they stretched a lot in Texas earlier this year. Didn't quite work out for him with a great finish, but made things interesting. They're right on the left side of the car. Let's see if they hold him to pack it full of fuel. They are holding him. They're holding him. They're holding him. They're holding him, and they finally release him. So they're going to make this final stage interesting. If they packed it full of fuel, they'll have a short final stop.
1: 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Right now, it could be Ty Gibbs who will be the race leader. But let's pause 10 seconds for station identification. 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

0: Lisa, don't quit when it comes to taking care of cats.
1: We are talking about the pet parents that think that their cat needs a super fun cat tree and products that would fall into the category of over the top and pampering.
0: But there's so much more.
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4: Welcome back to the Indianapolis Motor Speedway. 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Corey Heim is your race leader ahead of Denny Hamlin, Joey Logano, Christopher Bell, and Chase Briscoe. Lot to unpack from this most recent round of pit stops. 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
5: Well, let's update the situation with the in-season challenge as Ryan Blaney and Todd Gilliland go for that $1 million prize. Gilliland, just with two tires on that last stop, did gain some ground. He's up to 21st now, but still looking way up at Ryan Blaney in 13th. And there was some trouble in the Bubba Wallace pit stop, but all the crew members A-OK after some trouble there. Bubba's coming back into the pits right now.
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4: Corey Heim is your race leader of the Brickyard 400 with 43 laps to go. We're going to restart it with 42 to go in Indianapolis. Denny Hamlin is second. Joey Logano is up to third. Christopher Bell is fourth. Chase Briscoe is fifth. Tyler Reddick runs in sixth. Brad Keselowski is seventh. Chris Buescher is eighth. Ryan Preece is ninth. And Alex Bowman runs in tenth. Before we run down the rest of those drivers, let's get a quick update from Jason Toy.
7: Well, if you do the math right, and I went to college in West Virginia, so I was a broadcast major, so math not my greatest thing. But we'll be getting the green flag back with 40 to go. We've been under some caution laps here. After that fuel stop that they came in, it's going to put them right on that cusp. We know 40 to 42 laps is what they can run here on a full tank of fuel. Now, if I'm a driver from a crew, I'm conserving a little bit early because we always know how extra laps can happen here at Indianapolis.
6: That is true. We are talking about regulation versus overtime. Let's put this in perspective, Nick. The top nine cars on the track right now took only right sides. Ryan Preece is the first driver to take four fresh tires. He is now running in the ninth spot. The next driver to take four tires was Carson Hocevar. He is running in the 12th spot. Then you go back to Ty Gibbs running in 14th. Then Cole Custer running in 18th. All of those drivers outside of them took two right side tires only. The only tire or the only car that did fuel only, Austin Cindric. He's running in 17th.
4: Yeah, way back there in the 17th position. So this is going to get interesting, Chris Wilner, as we are going to restart with 42 laps to go as the owner and the protege line up side by side on the front row.
8: Oh, absolutely. What a dynamic here on the front row. Corey Heim is, of course, just burst onto the scene here in the NASCAR Cup Series as he anxiously awaits a full-time ride. But what a statement it could be if he could beat his boss at the iconic Indianapolis Motor Speedway. Getting set for the restart. Heim to the inside, and it's Denny Hamlin to the outside.
6: Corvette pace car heads on to pit road. The last restart, Hamlin tried to follow Heim through turn one. This time he does line up to his outside. As they hit the restart zone, Corey Heim gets a really nice jump. Almost had to back it off a little bit to not jump too far as they cross the yard of brick.
9: Inside has always given you a jump and plenty of grip to the bottom of the racetrack. Joey Logano thought about going three wide, almost went into the grass, but lost the little momentum as a result into turn number one.
10: And that will drop Joey Logano back to that fourth position, but the big winner is Denny Hamlin with the lead. Corey Heim there. A car wash is very high. That's Brad Keselowski. He'll go side by side with Ryan Preece. That's a battle for seventh.
11: So, in fact, the boss says, I'll take the lead this time. It is Denny Hamlin now moving into turn number three. Heim just behind him. You have to wait just a second, and then once you do, it is Christopher Bell running in third. And now we have a problem. Mid-pack back. There are two that are involved. One of them that is spinning and collecting and is going to bring out the caution is Ryan Blaney. He is going to keep going. There is one just in front of you between turns three and four, Chris, that has come to a stop. Everybody else made it through after spinning.
8: There is a couple that are starting to crawl away. What I can see is going to be Casey

0: was 28th. 29th, Austin Dillon. Ty Dillon rounds out the top 30.
1: Cody Ware was the final car in the lead lap. He finishes 31st today. John Hunter Nemechek was two laps down, finishing 32nd. Out of the race, finishing 33rd, was Austin Hill. Another rough weekend for Connor Zilich. He finishes 34th. Casey Mears finishes 35th. Riley Herbst was 36th. Chase Elliott hit the wall in turn number two. He finished 41 laps down in 37th. Daniel Dye finishes 38th. And the Brickyard winner from 2 years ago, Kyle Larson, hard crash in turn number three. He was okay. He'll finish last today in the 39th position.
0: Denny Hamlin still leads the point standings in the NASCAR Cup Series by 84 over Tyler Reddick, 120 now over Ryan Blaney, 135 points over Ty Gibbs. The cut line, however, with four races to go before the chase begins, right now Austin Cindric still remains on that bubble spot. Ryan Preece is now the driver chasing him.
1: It's going to be an incredible run to Daytona where we will set that top 16. But again, a crown jewel victory for Corey Heim. Brad, his Toyota has been lifted up to the elevated victory lane here at the Indianapolis Motor Speedway. And I'm sure this celebration going to go into the wee hours here at the Indianapolis Motor Speedway. And of course, you got the celebratory photos down at the Yard of Bricks where I'm sure those things are getting prepped to be kissed by Corey Heim, Booty Barker, and that entire 2311 team.
0: NASCAR is off next week for all three divisions. It's the final off week of the season. They will come back and run at Iowa Speedway on August 9th. The day before, the IndyCar Series will be up in Portland. Be sure and tune in to the IndyCar Radio Network for that, the Motor Racing Network for all of the action at Iowa Speedway. Big congratulations to Corey Heim, and a big thanks to you for tuning in to the Brickyard 400 presented by PPG.
2: 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The network director and general manager is Chris Pollack. 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
5: Showing every signs that they are walking into the same noose that they built for others. They're walking into it themselves. So have faith, have hope. Just stay the course. Know who you are. Be peaceful. Now is the time to be as peaceful and as loving and as empathetic as you can possibly be. Sincerely be that way. Because there's going to be a lot of people that have been on the other side that don't know what to do, and they don't want to come your way. They don't have to come our way. You don't have to say Glenn Beck was right. You don't have to say that. I'm not asking you. I don't need that. The Constitution and the Republic doesn't need that. What the Republic needs is all of us to go, you know what? I'm done with the communist thing. I'm done with the radical thing. I'm done with the violence thing. I don't want any part of that. I want our Constitution and our Senate and our House to be fixed, not destroyed. I want our country to be fixed, not destroyed. We have problems. We all agree on the problems. We can get there, and we're about to hit that off-ramp. Pray that your neighbors take that off-ramp.
6: Big Tech wants clicks. We want connection. There's a big difference. Glenn Beck will be back after this.

The headlines move on, but the heartbreak and terror do not. Iran and terrorist proxies continue to target Israel. Hezbollah continues to attack in the north, forcing families to live under constant threat and in shelters. But Israel is not only defending her people, she's standing on the front lines against terror that threatens all of us. Even when the news crews leave, the International Fellowship of Christians and Jews is still there, every day, on the ground, providing life-saving aid. Near Israel's borders with Lebanon, a Hezbollah drone recently struck the home of Yelena. She was widowed earlier this year, leaving her alone. She was trapped inside by the blast. Thankfully, she wasn't injured, but she remains displaced. "It's hard these days," she told one of volunteers for IFCJ, "but I don't want to leave." As Christians, we're called to stand with God's people and pray for those defending Israel and protecting the freedoms we hold dear. Join the International Fellowship of Christians and Jews in praying for the peace of Jerusalem and for the soldiers, families, and civilians carrying the burden of this fight. Right now, pray ifcj.org. That's pray ifcj.org.

0: So I have to play this. This is from Caleb Hammer. He's a podcaster. I love this kid. He's talking to somebody on his show, a guest show, who never pays her taxes. And she thinks, well, let me just play it for you. Listen to this. Cut eight.
1: The middle class American today
2: gap
1: lives better than kings.
2: What a CEO makes and the average frontline worker is.
1: Here, she has a talking point prepared. That doesn't matter as long as people are doing well. What is the actual consequence?
2: Well, it doesn't matter if people are doing well. These people have to have multiple jobs in order to sustain a lifestyle.
1: Some people, not the median American.
2: American relying on minimum wage.
1: What percent of the American population is relying on federal minimum wage?
2: I don't know.
1: Because you don't know anything.
2: Anyone who's making the federal minimum wage.
1: It's just knowing facts about a country.
2: But I've met people across
1: the country. No, it doesn't matter who you've met, lady. That's not what changes statistics. You need to disconnect from that. Your anecdotal collection of bull is not the real world. It isn't.
2: I'm trying to meet people.
1: What percent do you think makes the federal minimum wage in the United States? What percent? No, answer the question.
2: Well,
1: or I am ending this podcast. Answer the question.
2: I don't know.
1: Answer what you think.
2: 30%?
1: It's less than 1%. You know nothing.
0: One of these days he'll grow old and tired. 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
2: Welcome to the Glenn Beck program. We're glad you're here. Bill Maher, Van Jones have come out and said, hey, what's up with the socialism stuff? I would love to say, oh, really? But I'm glad they've finally woken up. I'm glad they finally see what's going on. And I support them, and I encourage you to support them and help spread the word. Because without people like that saying, hey, this is full-fledged communism now, we're doomed. We're doomed. And I want to show you how bad it is, but give you some answers and some hope. But you have to look what we're facing right dead in the eye first. We're going to do that next. You heard me talk about Rough Greens and the Jumpstart trial bag. Well, Dr. Black has done himself with the Rough Greens 90-day challenge. A healthier, happier dog in 90 days. Guaranteed. In a couple of weeks, our dog Uno was completely different. Think about this. 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

0: All right. I watched the video, and I normally avoid these videos like the plague, because I just can't, stand what's happening. But this one, oh my gosh. The Lord, things must be getting really bad because the Lord is just filling me with empathy. I am not mad at people. Well, no, I am. I'm mad at stupid people. I'm not mad at people who I think are mentally ill. And a lot of our, society, they say, well, we just disagree, or, you know, I'm awakened and, you know, enlightened and you're not, and you're just a hate monger, bigot, blah, blah, blah. And I'm a male trapped in a female's body, and that's why you have to call me Lucy. No, you're mentally ill. You're mentally ill. And it's time we all start saying those things. We've wanted to be kind. We want to be generous, and we should always say it in a kind and generous way. You're not Lucy. You can call yourself Lucy. You can say you're a woman, but I'm not going to reinforce that because I'm not going to make you sicker. And trying to make you feel better by not saying the truth to you, I'm helping you get worse. And quite honestly, it's a trap for me because then I'm sucked into the road of mental illness myself because I'm now denying things that I know to be true. And that never helps anyone. So this happened a couple of years ago. It's now just making the rounds, so I just saw it. But it happened to a Florida student, 27 years old. And I'm watching this, and there's a reason I'm leading with this before we get into the Van Jones and everything else. I'm watching this, and I actually am heartbroken because this person has no future. No future. They are never, ever going to be able to produce. They'll never be able to hold a job. They'll never be able to have a normal relationship, and not because of their gender dysphoria or whatever it is, not because of any of that. You'll never be able to be outside of a toxic relationship because you are so fragile, you can't handle somebody telling you the truth. And believe me, that's what a marriage is. That's what a relationship is. A relationship, you can't say, I love you. Oh, I just love you so much. I just love you. I just love you because I tingle every time we kiss. Every time I see you, it's love. No, love is when somebody sees the worst in you and still loves you and says, sweetheart, that's got to change. This is not healthy for you. Okay? That's love. That's love. The rest of it is, I don't know what it is, but it's not love. Lasting love tells you the truth, and they, gosh, I'm turning into Jack Nicholson. You can't handle the truth. And that's the problem. Now, I want you to listen to this. It's a guy, I don't know what the original altercation was. I think it involved a stolen car or something. Police are there, show up. They're just trying to get answers, and the guy is freaking out. Now, I'm picking this up about 3 minutes in, but I just want you to listen to his behavior.
1: What's the problem?
2: If you don't lower your voice, I am going to put handcuffs on you, and I'm going to take you to a Baker Act facility. Can we get another unit to deal with Jay Lee here? He is having a breakdown.
3: Shay! Shay! Just say
0: he's shouting Shay. My name is Shay.
4: 7351.
2: Get down on the ground right now.
3: No!
2: You're about to get sprayed.
3: No! Just
2: get down on the ground right now.
3: Leave me alone!
2: I can come in there.
3: Leave me alone, please!
2: Okay, are you going to calm down?
3: I'm getting my phone out. I have to film this.
2: I'm telling you. Are you going to calm down?
3: No charges. I will calm down. I will calm
2: down. You know what this is?
0: Stop for a second. He's pulling his phone out because he thinks he's being the reasonable one. He's pulling the phone out because the cop has been, you have to watch this whole video. The cop has been very reasonable the whole time. The kid just keeps getting out of control. He's like, you know what? I'm done. He's freaking out, constantly shouting about his pronouns and having a full-fledged meltdown. What you're seeing here is the thing we used to always be embarrassed about when our 3 or 4 year old did it in a grocery store, where they go spread eagle on the floor and they're like, I want Cheerios! And if before you have children, you're like, my children will never behave that way. And then you have children, and then at 3 and 4 years old, they go spread eagle on the grocery store floor. And you're like, sorry, sorry. And, you know, it's bad. That's what happens to a 3 or 4 year old. This kid is 27 years old. And it's not just him. Go ahead and roll some more here.
2: What is this?
3: I will calm down when you get the pepper spray out of my face! Leave me alone! Stop spraying me!
2: Yeah, lower your voice.
3: Leave me alone! Leave me alone!
0: It's tragically sad. Imagine getting a phone call telling you your adult child has been arrested and you see this video. Now you're one of two kinds of parents, I think. You're the parent that has helped create this. And so you rush in and go, the police were bad to my son. And then you're part of the problem. Or you are somebody who has tried and tried and tried, but all of society, all of school, everything else has just destroyed your child. And you've tried, and maybe you made mistakes because you didn't know what else to do. And all of the experts were saying, you've got to embrace this. You have to use the right pronouns, otherwise they'll kill themselves. And you had no idea what to do. But now you're seeing your 27-year-old son still in college behaving like this. And you have to know, my son's doomed. My son is doomed. He will never be able to be in a relationship. He will never be able to support himself. He will never be independent, ever. My first thought when I saw this was, where the hell are the parents? And then I thought, oh, wait. I've been that parent before that is dealing with stuff and you're like, I don't know how to deal with it. And all the experts are telling you the wrong advice. And thank God I have God, because I might have followed them. I have sympathy for them. I have sympathy for this kid. But this isn't a one-off. We've all seen videos like this. All of it. Adults collapsing emotionally because somebody disagreed with them. Public meltdowns over words. People completely unable to regulate their emotions when reality doesn't conform to what they want. That's not reality. That's not the way life works. It's not the way the world works. And it's so familiar. Somewhere along the way, we have confused compassion with removing every discomfort. That's unreasonable. So we have not taught our kids how to be resilient. We've accommodated them in every step of the way. Instead of helping people develop emotional strength, we told them the world has to conform to them. And keep them out of this kid in the end of this video. You have to watch the whole video. And the kid is going to the police car and he's like, still screaming. You caused this. You wouldn't say the right words. You knew my buttons and you pushed all of them. This kid's doomed. He's doomed. So let me just say this. There is such a thing as reality. And you're not going to like a lot of it. And the world is full of people who will mispronounce your name. And sometimes they'll do it intentionally. They will offend you. Sometimes intentionally, sometimes not. There are people that are not going to care what you think. But learning to navigate all of that, that's what it means to be an adult. Growing up means hearing no. It means handling disappointment. It means recognizing that not every conflict requires a crisis. And not every uncomfortable feeling is an emergency that anyone should care about. And if we don't teach our kids these lessons, then when they hit 30, they're going to be just like that. How do you keep a job if every disagreement becomes a breakdown? How do you deal with your boss if every time your boss comes in and says something, you're like, I can't handle this stress? What happens? How do you live? How do you have relationships? How do you raise children? God help his children. How do you handle criticism? Solve a single problem. There is no self-control, and there's no thinking anymore. And what's sad is by telling people the hard truth, it seems like you don't care about people who struggle. But it's the opposite. Real compassion means helping people become stronger. Not convincing them that they're too fragile to handle anything. You know, I didn't even give a second thought. The arrest was not the sad part of this. It's that somewhere along the way, this 27-year-old, still in college, never developed the tools to cope with ordinary conflict. And whether that's because of parenting or school or culture or mental health or a combination of all of it, I don't know. But a society that regularly produces adults who cannot function under everyday stress should stop pretending these are isolated incidents. They're warning signs. They're warning signs. We are a society that soon will not be able to function. And if you ignore the warning signs because it's uncomfortable to ask the hard questions, these are the people who are supposedly going to be inheriting the world. What the hell do you think the world is going to be like? Let me ask you this. Why do you think communism and socialism are so popular? Because this kid cannot create. This kid cannot be responsible. This kid cannot ever earn money. Doing what? Doing what? So of course he wants free stuff. He needs free stuff. He thinks that the world owes him. The police officer trying to just figure out a situation owes him to call him by the words that he wants him called by. And he thinks it's perfectly reasonable. How do you think that kid, how is he going to function without socialism? He believes it's so easy to convince him that person has stuff that you don't have. He's taken it from you. Get it. Take it. Steal it. Vote for me and I'll protect you every step of the way. This is the grooming of useful idiots. Now, let me take you to Van Jones and to Bill Maher, who are finally waking up to how dire the situation is. We'll do that next.
4: Oh, crap.
5: Turns out.
4: When did that get there?
5: Common sense ain't all that common. But around here, it's still standard equipment. Glenn Beck returns in a minute.

0: Let me tell you something about Medicare that nobody in Washington is going to say out loud. It was not designed for you to understand it. Parts A, B, C, D, enrollment windows, penalties for missing deadlines. You're never told about. In that confusion pours an entire industry of agents whose first loyalty isn't to you, it's to whoever is paying them to push their plan. Nobody's coming to explain it to you. So you have two choices, figure it out alone or get somebody on your side at the table. And that somebody is Chapter. They're the only Medicare advisor I trust because they're not paid to steer you anywhere. They compare every plan in the country and they tell you the truth, even when that truth is stay right where you are. And they deliver. On average, they save people about $1,100 a year in healthcare savings. So whether you're turning 65 or you've been on Medicare for years, make the call. It's free. It takes about 20 minutes. And you'll finally have a straight answer. Dial #250, say the keyword Chapter. It's #250, keyword Chapter. Now, if you're a longtime listener of mine, you know that I have not had a lot of nice things to say about Van Jones. The two of us mellowed quite a bit over the years. I still don't trust Van Jones. I'm sure he's a fine guy. I don't know him really. We have met once in the past. He tried to convince me to come on to his show, and he wanted to talk to me. And he said, Glenn, I'm not the guy you say. So I met him. We were in California. I've never told this story before. We were in California. Somebody in on my staff took a picture of us. I'll have to share it with you. Took a picture of us, both of us, two guys, neither of us had our glasses, and we're in this Airbnb in Los Angeles that I was renting. He came over to the house and I said, you want something to eat? And he's like, yeah. And I said, we'll just heat up. I don't remember what it was. It was in the winter. Maybe it was hot chocolate or something. I said, we'll just heat it up in the microwave. And here's two grown men without glasses trying to figure out how do I just, what does this button say, Van? It was a very real moment, between us, but, I still don't know what he actually believes. So I get a lot of heat because I come out and I said, good for you, Van Jones. Good for you. Thank you for saying these things. And a lot of people aren't happy. Well, you're going to have to get over it. A lot of things in life are not going to make you happy. Here's what Van Jones said.
1: I am tired of a set of people on the very far left in the Democratic Party, my party, telling us that in order for us to be progressives, we now have to believe ideas and support ideas that are completely nuts. I am a progressive Democrat. In other words, everything that's good in our party, I believe in, have believed in for a long time. Do I want universal health care, Medicare for all, whatever you want to call it? Absolutely. If you are sick, you should be able to go see a doctor. That's a good idea. But what does that have to do with supporting Hamas? What does it have to do with putting up candidates who say we should have no police, no prisons, we can't deport anybody, even if they commit rape or murder, Israel shouldn't exist? These are terrible ideas. These are awful ideas. Where did these ideas even come from? If we want people to join this party, when people come to the party, you want to give them a wonderful punch bowl of wonderful ideas like this. Who is putting the poop in the punch bowl?
0: Progressive Democrats, Van. I think you're misguided on what progressivism really is, but that's his view of progressivism. I want to go into this a little deeper, and I want to show you what Bill Maher said. And I salute both of them for saying these things out loud. Hopefully more Democrats will wake up and go, oh, wow, we've been hijacked. Now, they're making it impossible for me to go see The Odyssey. I really want to see because I like Christopher Nolan, but did you see The Odyssey, Ricky? You said it sucked.
2: Oh, I wouldn't say sucked. I took one for the team. I did see it. It's not a masterpiece, in my opinion. You could see it for yourself and be disappointed.
0: I'm going to go see it because I've had the opposite reviews from friends who said, oh, no, it's really good. So is it just a good movie? Is it a good movie?
2: It's good. It's not a masterpiece. He'll get an Oscar for the DEI crap. But.
0: Oh, jeez. All right. Back in a minute. Stand by.
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0: welcome to the Glenn Beck program. So Van Jones comes out and says, you know, hey, this is crazy. These Democratic socialists and these anti-Israel people, this is going to kill the Democratic Party. And I'm like, and my first response, honestly, my first response was almost like, oh, really, Van? Really? Okay. You tried to, you and change.org led a campaign to destroy me, my family, and my career because you said I was, I don't know, a Nazi or whatever, because I pointed out that anti-Semitism was going to rear its ugly head and it was going to come from the socialist side. Okay? I was crazy, so I had to be destroyed. I was crazy because I said, these are Marxists that you're dealing with. And he blames me for his loss of the job at the White House. And so he's always been mad at me because I was after him and trying to destroy his family. And, well, I didn't lead a campaign. I just said what I believed was true. You led a campaign to destroy me and my family. So I was my first natural man, and natural man is the enemy of God. My first natural man, reaction was, oh, really? Whoa, about time. I don't want to be that guy. And I'm not that guy. I am thrilled that he is there because we need people like this to actually speak out. Now, my problem with Van Jones is, I don't know if he believes it or not. I don't know if he's playing a game. I don't know. I think he's sincere, but I don't know. Because what I'm left with is, then he doesn't know the truth about what progressivism really is. And, you know, it'd be interesting to see somebody like a Van Jones or somebody else to call me up who have called me names forever and said I was crazy. Now that it's all happening exactly the way I said it would, it'd be interesting to hear from them and say, Glenn, why? What did I miss? How did you see this? What did I miss? Because you're still missing it, Van. You're still missing it. You say you're a deep progressive. Okay. Well, do you know what a early 20th century American progressive was? An early 20th century American progressive did not like the Constitution and the Bill of Rights. They thought we needed to move past them. Exactly what the DSA is saying now. We've got it. In fact, we have that cut. Here's the DSA talking about abolishing the Senate. Listen.
1: So you don't want to abolish the Senate. The United States Senate, because that's what Article 1 is.
2: The United States Senate is an undemocratic institution. It gives more representation to people in smaller states than to the 30 million people in California.
1: So you've got the House of Representatives, which is population-driven, mm-hmm. and then you've got the Senate. So every state, if you're a small state, you still get two senators, even though you only get maybe one congressman, in order to make all of the states have fair representation. So you say, I'm just confused.
2: When you ask normal Americans if Congress and the Senate and our political system is working for them, mm-hmm. most people are very unhappy with the political system and they say,

The job of the Congress was hold the purse strings. They make all the decisions on money. That's why they have to be reelected every 2 years, because they know, our founders knew, if they're spending money like crazy people, you'll vote them out. Or at least that's what they thought you would do. You'll vote them out. Okay? They're the closest to you, so they have to be every 2 years. The senators were every 4 years, but you never had a say in that, because they were trying to balance the people with the states, so the federal government didn't get out of control. The states were the ones. So the state of Texas, the state of New York would always send somebody in who was just watching the back of New York. Screw Pennsylvania, screw Texas. I care about New York. I'm going to make sure it's right for New York. So they were taking the people, and they were balancing it with the states, and then the president would be there to veto anything that was outside of the realm of the Constitution. That's the only reason why he was supposed to veto things. Okay. Not because he didn't like it. Not because his party wasn't for it. It was because he felt it's unconstitutional. And if he was wrong, you could go back and you could vote it back in. Then it would be kicked up to the Supreme Court, and they'd have to make a decision based not on politics or whatever feel good today, or whatever they believe, but what the founders wrote in the Constitution. We haven't done that in a long time. So you want to complain about it's not working? Maybe we should try it the original way. It's kind of like, you know, it's kind of like classic Coke. They tried new Coke, didn't work. They went back to the original recipe. Imagine KFC, some guy comes in, is like, you know what? Forget these 11 herbs and spices. I got a new recipe. It might work. Let's say it doesn't. You go back to the original recipe. But that's not what progressives do. For instance, let's take Obamacare. We were promised Obamacare was going to save everybody money. We were going to love it. Okay? It didn't save money. We told you at the beginning it wouldn't save money. And I told you at the beginning. So what they'll do is they'll be about 5 to 10 years away from this vote. And then everybody will forget what we had, and you'll forget about, wait, healthcare was a lot better in 2010 than it is now. Maybe we should go back to that or fix it from there by getting the government out of it. No. They'll say we need more government, and then more government, and then more government. What is that? They would call that progress. Because we're progressing to something. That's what progressivism means. We're progressing to something new. Well, what is that? And who says when to stop? The early 20th century progressives, they loved communism. Now, I give them the benefit of the doubt because they had never seen it in action. They had never seen Theodore Roosevelt. Great example. He was all for eugenics and gene splicing and whatever else we could do. All the things that we taught, listen carefully, we taught the Nazis to do. He was all for it. So was Woodrow Wilson, because they hadn't seen what it turns into. Well, now we do. Now we know communism doesn't work. Now we know socialism fails every single time. And yes, dear listener, even in Sweden and in Norway, they haven't done it since the 90s. They are more free with their business. They have more tax on everybody than we do, but less tax on the rich. Everybody pays their fair share. They don't just say we're going to take it from the rich, because why? They realized they won't have any makers left. All the rich people, all of the doers, all the creators will leave, and then they'll be bankrupt. But that doesn't care. They don't care. They've never learned that lesson. Look at what Mamdani is doing. So progressivism, well, they loved communism. They just didn't want the blood in the streets. So they said, we'll just do it subtly, one piece at a time. We'll dismantle this system one piece at a time. And then, as I said, Van Jones, in 2008, 9, 10, 11, 12, 13, 14, 15, all the way, you come to a point to where both systems cannot survive. You come to a place where you've broken this system so much, it can't survive. And this system isn't working because it never works. And so you will blame it on the capitalist system. You'll blame it on the founders. And you'll say, we got to get rid of that. And we have to do this hardcore. That's the dream of progressivism. Let me ask you. You say you're for socialism. You didn't say it there, but you are.
You're for socialized medicine, socialized this, socialized

0: realize that. Can you tell me about what they did in Sweden that made it work? Because you can't also be for taxing the rich, or it won't work. But do you learn that? No. So when you're progressing, who finally says stop? Who says, okay, this doesn't work? Nobody. Because it's progress. You can't reverse it. You can't go the other way. Sweden did. You can't. Okay? You won't. That's the real tragedy about people who believe they're progressives. They don't understand what it was set up to do in the first place. Progressivism is the first train station. The next train station is socialism. And as Marx said and Lenin said, that's just a stop on the way to communism. You don't believe me? Well, you seem to have supported the DSA for a very long time. 51% of the board of directors of the DSA are self-avowed communists. So when you start getting into communism, why are you surprised? I'll tell you why. Because, and this is absolutely true in the world, perception is reality. You have perceived progressivism in a certain way that has limits. That's your reality. But that doesn't make it reality. It's just your reality. And you refuse to see the bigger reality. So while I commend Van Jones, you're on the right track. Now keep thinking this through. If you're sincere, keep thinking this through. I'm not sure you're sincere. The other one that did it is Bill Maher. Can we play a little bit of what Bill Maher said?
1: I mean, you get some Democrats.
2: Democrats are cowardly.
1: Yeah.
2: They're cowardly. Their party is being taken over now by, you know, every day I hear about a new, very radical. I feel very good about, like, 10, whenever years ago, like, I did lose fans because, you know, I wasn't going to go along with some of this crazy stuff on the left, too. I didn't change really on what I thought about the right, but just I can't sit and just not notice stuff, which people seem to want to do because it's all about my team or your team. But, yeah, there's some crazy stuff. You know, when we're cheering for the Intifada, I'm out.
0: I remember Bill Maher mocking Dennis Prager on his show. Because he was talking about menstruation, that men can't menstruate. And Bill Maher had never paid attention to it. And this is a big problem with our friends. I'm going to address something that my sister brought up to me. And she's like, Glenn, I'm getting hammered by this new thing. And I said, I don't know if that's even true. Let me check on it. People read their own sources. And then when you put perspective with it or you correct it, they stop listening. You can't do that. You are either pursuing the truth or you might as well sit in the stands because you're cheering for a team. This is not about a team, your team, my team. This is about finding the truth so we can leave our country to our children and they'll have a better opportunity in front of them. Do you want to leave? I know you don't, but do you want to leave this country where Iran has a nuke, that thing's never solid. We're still fighting wars everywhere. We're broke as all get out. Our dollar is inflating, so everything costs more. Our kids are getting dumber and dumber because we refuse to address education. We just keep progressing. We just keep going in the wrong direction without turning around, without anyone at least half aside saying, you know what, guys, I've always believed what we're doing, but look at the results. It's not working. So what is it we're doing that isn't working? What the answer is, we have to have more of it. Well, that doesn't make any sense in any world. But you refuse to turn around. What Van Jones and Bill Maher did, I commend them. I am so glad. And not because, hey, finally they're recognizing whatever. I'm glad because if somebody that has a voice in a platform like them does not start to warn regular Democrats These people, they don't listen to me. They listen to them. And if they start to say on regular sources that they're watching, all the Democrats are watching, and you finally have somebody stepping up and going, hey, this Intifada thing is wrong. This let's abolish the Senate. That's communism. No. If somebody like them don't say it, we're lost. I commend them and I encourage them to keep it up. Doesn't mean I agree with everything. It means I encourage them to keep it up.
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0: 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I want to play one more thing from the DSA, Democratic Socialist co-chair. 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
1: The problem we're facing in our housing system is that we talk about tenants and we say they have to pull themselves up by their bootstraps. They have to be responsible financially. But when we look at the landlords, we don't use those same standards. Landlords in New York have been making a 12% return on their investment on average.
2: How much should they make? What's fair for the landlord to make if you don't like 12?
1: They're complaining that 12 is not enough. And we don't think that anyone should have a constitutional right to double-digit returns on their investment. That's why we've implemented...
2: No one should have a right to a double-digit return on their investment.
1: No one has a right. That's not... That's not in the Constitution, but what we see is that when we implement a rent freeze...
0: Right to life, liberty, and the pursuit of happiness, among other things. Have you read the Bill of Rights? I think it's the Ninth Amendment. Just because it's not written down doesn't mean you have a right. Means these are the things that stop the government, not you. You have rights.

0: The headlines move on, but the heartbreak and terror do not. Iran and terrorist proxies continue to target Israel. Hezbollah continues to attack in the north, forcing families to live under constant threat and in shelters. But Israel is not only defending her people, she's standing on the front lines against terror that threatens all of us. Even when the news crews leave, the International Fellowship of Christians and Jews is still there, every day, on the ground, providing life-saving aid. Near Israel's borders with Lebanon, a Hezbollah drone recently struck the home of Yelena. She was widowed earlier this year, leaving her alone. She was trapped inside by the blast. Thankfully, she wasn't injured, but she remains displaced. "It's hard these days," she told one volunteer for IFCJ, "but I don't want to leave." As Christians, we're called to stand with God's people and pray for those defending Israel and protecting the freedoms we hold dear. 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Right now, pray ifcj.org. That's pray ifcj.org.
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0: Listen as Clay Travis and Buck Sexton recap another week of exposing hypocrisy and fight to protect our freedom. This is Clay Travis and Buck Sexton. Sound off.
1: Clay and Buck, by the way, primary yesterday in Arizona. I think I said off the top, but congrats to the Republican nominee, Andy Biggs, and also to former NFL kicker who has been on this program a few times, Jay Feely, for winning those nominations. I'm sure we will talk to those guys soon. The nominee in the Georgia Senate race, Mike Collins, going to join us at the bottom of this hour and in the third hour of the program, Tennessee Congressman Andy Ogles, as voting has begun in the Tennessee primary race. I said I was going to go yesterday. I'm going to try to go today. I promise I'm going to get my early ballot in soon. We were talking about the New Hampshire primary poll that is out and its overall impact. We were also talking about the 400 illegal voters that are out there that we know of for certain in New Jersey who cast ballots illegally after at least 6,600 illegals were registered to vote. Sophia is a Vanderbilt rising junior, I believe. She has been interning some with the program here, and she is monitoring the comments on our YouTube page, which I encourage all of you to go subscribe to and check out. You can watch all 3 hours of the YouTube version of this show on video now, live at Clay and Buck. If you go click the live tab when you sign up for Clay and Buck, we want as many of you to be able to experience this, and we are waving at you right now, saying hello, and we appreciate you watching us. One of you in the comments, which was very funny, said, at my grandmother's funeral about 5 years ago, my uncle joked the only thing she was afraid of in death is that it would be the first time she had ever voted Democrat. That is very funny. As funeral eulogy humor goes, that is very well
2: said.
1: That's
2: not even a dad joke. That's a granddad joke.
1: Granddad joke. Good comment there from Etruscan Roar.
2: Can I tell for our commenters also? I told my friends yesterday when I was playing paddle, which I've now become a pretty avid paddle player.
1: Is it paddle or padel, or is there a difference between
2: this? There's a feud underway about this.
1: Okay.
2: If you're one of the cool kids, apparently you call it paddle, but padel is catching on some places here to separate it from paddle tennis, which is a different thing. So it's a little confusing. So it's a little bit of football, soccer, you know, tomato, tomato.
1: Is this
2: tomato.
1: A little bit like kite surfing? Is this like you and John Kerry kite surfing? Is this a super elite? How would you define? Because I don't know anybody, I don't think, who has played.
2: I'm sounding about as American and masculine as a guy wearing a pink neoprene suit. I'm not going to lie. Paddle's pretty fancy pants kind of stuff these days. But, it's catching on. But I was playing yesterday and I told some of them, cause I kept having to, I actually have to wear a hat cause my hair keeps coming down in my eyes. And I said, well, one of our commenters said that I look like his great aunt Barbara. And they all started laughing and they're like, yeah, you do. It's time for a haircut. So I'll have you know, tomorrow I will be a shorn sheep. It will
1: you'll
2: all be gone.
1: You'll have your hip Miami haircut where you'll look like, that was my, 15-year-old saw the haircut and he was like, oh, that's Buck got an awesome haircut.
2: I go into these Cuban guys. I have no, we don't really talk much, which I love, by the way. I love just going in there and like the professionals do what they do and it's great. They give me a little cup of espresso that is rocket fuel, I will tell you. And then there's usually like Buena Vista Social Club playing in the background. And, they're talking in Spanish. They're probably saying this guy's head is huge. Why does he let it get to Aunt Barbara level hair? But it looks good at the end.
1: It reminds me, I think we were out to dinner with our Good Ranchers crew in New York City, and I believe it was Ben, who is the Good Ranchers founder, after like, first of all, the dinner went like 9 hours. I don't know how that happened, but it was like a never-ending dinner, and after about the third hour of the dinner, he leaned over to me, and he said, how old is Buck? Because he could be anywhere between 25 and 55, and I have no earthly idea. which I thought was really, really, I think it was Ben. I'm going to give Ben from Good Ranchers credit for that line. But I thought it was very funny. We had, you know, at that point we were a couple of drinks in and he was like, I was sitting next to him and you were a couple seats away, I think. And I just, I remember laughing. I think, but yes, that was,
2: the when haircut, you know, at some point as a guy, you go from like, wanting to look a little older because the gravitas to being, I think, happy that your youthful visage is continuing on. I don't know if it's 40 or 50 or 60, but at some point, people telling you you look young stops being a hindrance and starts feeling like an asset.
1: Oh, yeah. I mean, you early on, you want to be the guy with the ID who can get the beer. Right? You want to be the guy who's not going to be questioned. I remember when we moved into our freshman dorm, there was one guy there and everybody thought he was a dad, like one of the dads moving in. He was 18. But everybody was like, oh, that guy, there's no way that guy's 18. I mean, he looks like he's 43. Like everybody thought he was a dad. And so he was like, everybody's like, oh man, he's going to be able to go buy beer, get anything he wants. That guy probably is like 96 now. It's probably not aged well. Somebody might say the same about me. All right, Buck, I wanted to give a positive story and then we're going to take some of these calls. We got some interesting callers reacting to the story coming out of New Jersey. Yesterday evening as I was, getting ready to watch Disclosure Day, which is now available on streaming, you know, the Spielberg Alien movie. Have you seen this?
2: I have a review of a family member who saw it, which I will hold back until you tell me what you thought, Mr. Clay.
1: I mean, look, it was, I will say I like the fact that these, I'm going to sound like you now. I like the fact that some of these movies come out so quickly that I can watch them at home for $19. And I don't know, Disclosure Day has only been out, I think, for a couple of months. So it didn't take very long to go from theater to me being able to buy it from home. I would give it I thought it was very interesting. I thought it was a bit too long. It was about 2.5 hours. And I thought that it was not as good as it could have been. I would probably give it a 6.5 to a 7. Like I didn't feel bad about watching it. So I'm glad I watched it, but I wouldn't watch it again.
2: So Clay, when it comes to movie reviews, is the opposite of grade inflation. I'm just letting you all know this. So if he gives it a 6.5, back in Realityville, it's like a 3. Okay, which means this movie is total trash. He's very nice, Clay Travis, about the movie.
1: I mean, I enjoyed it.
2: Very
1: it's
2: nice.
1: 2.5 hours. I wouldn't have chosen to not have watched it. So I would give it a 6.5 or a 7.
2: A movie that you, unless you tell me a movie is like a 9 or better, there's zero chance that I would like it. And I will tell you, my brother Mason, whom you know very well and is one of our co-founders of Crockett Coffee, he lasted 1 hour in the theaters and couldn't get
1: through. He left in the middle of the movie.
2: He bailed mid-movie. He thought it was so bad, which is, that's pretty bold. I've only done that a few times.
1: Yeah, I never leave early. I thought, it took a while. It was 2.5 hours. You could have cut 30 minutes out of it and you could have tightened it up and a lot of things didn't add up correctly. But I didn't think it was awful. So this is what I was reading last night right before I watched Disclosure Day. ESPN did a huge, ESPN.com did a huge profile of Sophie Cunningham. Now, some of you are going to know Sophie Cunningham. She's an attractive blonde basketball teammate of, Caitlin Clark. And she really got famous when she just wrecked one of, the women who had been fouling Caitlin Clark aggressively on a breakaway layup, and it turned into kind of a brawl. She's since gone famous for the point thing, which is actually very funny. I'm sure many of you have seen the meme of her pointing at another player.
2: It helps that she's very conventionally attractive. That helps in her whole brand situation.
1: Here is the profile. I actually encourage you to read it at ESPN.com. It's pretty well done, as these things go. Here's the paragraph I was reading. You say she's a MAGA Barbie, as some corners of the internet have taken to call her. Projection, she says, she'll weigh in, and this is where it's significant. She weighed in on how to protect women's sports because she's in that world and feels qualified to speak to that world. Bravery is rare in sports, right? Where you actually are willing to say something that might be perceived as somewhat controversial. So I want to give credit to Sophie Cunningham for this. I got a lot of negative feedback about me hating trans. I'm like, I never once said that. I think I'm here to extend love. But I also think with that love is truth, being honest. And I want to protect young girls in a locker room or young girls in sport who shouldn't have to go against biological men. This counts as bravery, Buck, because I believe Sophie Cunningham is the first current female pro athlete to come out and say, hey, men, I can't believe this is considered controversial, but men shouldn't be able to compete against women and men shouldn't be in women's locker rooms. I do think this is significant. For one, congratulations, Sophie Cunningham, for being brave enough to say it. I think you should all out there listening to us right now, if you got little girls, go buy a Sophie Cunningham shirt. Go buy a Sophie Cunningham jersey. I think when people speak truth and they're going to get attacked, and she's already getting attacked by the crazy trans people out there, I think we out there as sane members of the community have an obligation, I would argue, to support her. So I'll say that. But culturally, Buck, I think this is significant. Yesterday, ESPN fired this guy, Ryan Clark, who's probably the biggest race-baiting clown that they have paid millions of dollars to for years. Far left winger, regularly has attacked Trump, attacked Charlie Kirk on the air. Like, pretty nasty guy, without a lot of depth to his political analysis. No surprise there. But they fired him yesterday, or Monday. Leaked the news to OutKick, by the way, to some of our writers there, which I thought was significant. But then the next day, Buck, they published this not awful profile of Sophie Cunningham and include the fact that she's opposed to women's sports, to men being able to play in women's sports. I think that's a significant cultural shift. I think ESPN has been so woke for so long that you're starting to see some of these green shoots of sanity emerging. I don't think they would have run this article 2 years ago. And if they ran it, I think they would have cut out that quote. So I think this is a big deal, and I hate to even have to say it's a big deal for a female pro sport athlete to be speaking common sense, but I think most of them agree with her. And we've heard a lot about Megan Rapinoe saying, oh, men should be able to play women's sports. There's been a lot of people speaking out on the flip side. I think this is a big win. And I think Sophie Cunningham is going to become even more of a cultural force. And I think that's good if you believe something that's pretty basic. Women's sports should be played by women.
3: And I think Clay doesn't hate the fact that she's like a leggy blonde who, you know, just saying.
1: Look, I will say this.
3: Clay calls balls and strikes, and he doesn't hate that she's not ugly. I'm here observing, just like the rest of you.
1: The AOC may get elected president, sadly, may be a Democrat nominee, and has a political career largely, I think, because she's an attractive politician. JFK back in the day did too. I think the fact that Sophie Cunningham is an attractive blonde certainly increases her appeal, but the fact that she's sane and normal, I think, is going to take it to a totally different level. And Buck, look, I think a big part of this is people want to have role models in athletics for their daughters. And there's a lot of dads out there listening to us right now, and a lot of granddads out there listening to us right now, moms and grandmas too, that are taking their little girls at 5 years old up early in the morning to go swim or to go play soccer or to go play softball or whatever the sport they're pursuing is. It's a lot of effort. My son, my 15-year-old, is playing football right now. He has to be at the school every morning for practice at 6 a.m. My wife is getting up super early to get him there. If he's competing against people who are cheating, then I think that is a significant deal. If I had a daughter and there was some boy showing up dominating in the sport, I'm going to be honest with you, I would lose my mind. The fact that this has been allowed to happen anywhere is bonkers to me.
3: Totally agree on that.
1: And they want a role model, and now they got one. And I think what you'll see is when you are brave enough to speak truth, other people follow once you have taken the slings and arrows of condemnation for being willing to say it. So good for her.
0: Looking for normal in a crazy world? Clay and Buck have your back.
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0: Well, excuse me. Welcome back in here to Clay and Buck. Brad in Texas wants to chat with us. Brad, you got an interesting background, buddy. Tell us what's going on here.
1: Hey, guys, thanks for having me on. Yeah, I and I'll be really quick here. Became Secretary of State in 2005. The first legislation I had introduced, passed, and signed was to require the use of paper ballots in Montana. That became really important in the election cycle of 2006. We had a tied House of Representatives, 50-50. The governor was a Democrat, and under Montana law, that meant control of the House went to the Democrats. So we had a tied House race in 2006. We took those paper ballots down to that district, sat around the table, and put each ballot in each stack until we were done. Three votes shifted to the Republican candidate, which shifted the control of the House of Representatives in Montana. So the point there is, obviously, voter fraud does not need to be rampant in order to have a huge impact. And then just real quickly, one other observation, and that is this, guys. Look, maintaining election integrity is absolutely critical, but what is even more important is for us to maintain the confidence that the American people have in the outcome of the process.
2: Amen. Thank you for the call, Buck. This is why one of the characteristics for conflict, when it comes to warriors, when it comes to politics and everything else, it's not just impropriety, it's the appearance of impropriety. That's the legal standard. Why? Because if it starts to look like something is not on the up and up, the mere fact that people start to distrust it is a significant factor as well. This is why we've been hammering. California's, I think, probably still counting votes from that primary. I don't think anybody could argue that the longer elections drag on and the more illegals we find who are casting ballots, again, 400 illegal voters that we know of in New Jersey, the less anyone can trust the outcome of any of these races.
0: This is why the Democrats usually end up just slinging insults on this stuff, because their argument is not sound.
2: Amen.
3: Common sense never sounded so good. Clay and Buck owning the airwaves.
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5: The headlines move on, but the heartache and terror do not in different parts of Israel. Iran and its terrorist proxies continue to plan their next attacks on Israel, but Israel's IDF is not only defending their people, but they're also standing on the front lines against terror that threatens their entire region.
6: Even when the news crews leave, the International Fellowship of Christians and Jews remain. 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Widowed earlier this year and living alone, she was trapped inside by the blast. Thankfully, she was not injured, but she remains displaced. Like you and me, she doesn't want to leave and abandon her home.
5: 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That's PrayIFCJ.
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8: Democracy 2026. The Democratic Socialists of America launching its new platform filled with far-left proposals. It's called Workers Deserve More. Abdul Al-Sayed is a Democratic candidate for Senate in Michigan.
9: It means finally taxing billionaires their wealth so we have the money that we need to invest in the things that we need and deserve in this country.
8: Francesca Hong, a self-identified Democratic Socialist running for governor of Wisconsin, says Republicans are likely to attack with political labels.
10: Whoever the Democratic nominee is, they're going to call Democratic candidates socialists, communists, whatever they need to distract us from the fact that our movement is building working class people power.
8: Democratic socialists have gotten a great deal of attention after the election of Zohran Mamdani to be New York City mayor. Grace Mauser, co-chair of the New York City Democratic Socialist Group, says it's time for mainstream Democrats to welcome them. Mike Emanuel, Fox News.
11: Saving you money, I'm Hillary Barsky. You might think that finding the cash to contribute to your 401k is the hardest part of saving for retirement, but selecting the right investments can also be challenging. For this reason, many people park their money in a target date fund. According to Vanguard, around 60% of 401k plan participants had their money in this type of fund last year. Target date funds can be an effective selection for some, but if you rely on one, you may wind up sacrificing growth potential in your 401k. Target date funds are designed to be a one-size-fits-most solution. The problem, though, is that not all savers have the same goals, risk tolerance, and financial situation. If you're willing to take a more hands-on approach, you may find that you're able to score higher returns and reduce your fees at the same time. Now, this doesn't mean that target date funds are a bad choice for savers in general, but if you don't look outside of a target date fund, you may end up with sluggish returns, saving you money. Hillary Barsky, Fox News.
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13: 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Identify the problem. The problem isn't teens.
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15: Some cities are more in love with cats than others, and PetSmart Charities is out with their list.
16: The top three cat-loving cities are Lexington, Kentucky, taking the number one spot for its second consecutive year, followed by Mount Juliet, Tennessee, and Spokane, Washington.
15: That's PetSmart's Amy Gilbreth, who says they rank cat-loving cities by the number of cat and kitten adoptions and humans that don't quit when it comes to taking care of cats.
16: We are talking about the pet parents that think that their cat needs a super fun cat tree and products that would fall into the category of over the top and pampering.
15: But there's so much more.
16: Those automated cat toys or those special toppers for meals, the kinds of things that mark you and your city as the kind of place that would do anything for cats.
15: 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You're really a dedicated feline enthusiast. Take pause. Till NATO, Fox News.
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1: Welcome back in, Clay and Buck. We're rolling through the Wednesday edition of the program, and we are headed down to the state of Georgia, which is one of the big battleground states for control of the Senate. John Ossoff is the current sitting senator from Georgia. He is going to be running against Mike Collins, who is the nominee for Republicans. And let's start off with this. You're running against him in the Senate, and obviously this is going to be a huge battleground in Georgia where there's also going to be an open governor's race. So everybody in Georgia needs listening to us right now needs to make sure they're registered, ready to go out and vote. But do you feel a bit like you're being completely overlooked? Because every time I see Ossoff's name mentioned now, Representative Collins, it's not about the fact that he has the Senate race coming up. It's whether he's going to be the Democrat nominee for president in 2028, but he's got a race in Georgia right now. Do you feel a little bit disrespected when you see that, like they're overlooking you?
2: No, that's fine. I don't mind that in one bit. But you know what the thing, the real thing is here, this is the number one race in the country to flip. I mean, you're talking about somebody, yeah, I guess they can talk about him running for president all they want, but this guy's never been over 50% in the state of Georgia. So he's got a lot of work to do in Georgia, and we're going to make sure that we point out and that we keep his feet to the fire on the differences between me and him, because there cannot be any clearer difference than two people that are running for the same position than what John Ossoff stands for and what I stand for. We're both one term. I've been one term in the House. He's been one term in the Senate. He's done absolutely nothing for the state of Georgia except make our life more expensive and less safe and left us worse off. Or you've got me at one term, U.S. House, who has delivered for the people of Georgia. I mean, I've gotten two pieces of legislation passed and signed into law by two presidents of different parties. Just good common sense legislation. And we can show that. And that's where you go and point out the differences. And, you know, he can talk about, or they can try to gin him up running for president all they want, and that's because they cannot talk about the real issues in the state of Georgia and just how bad he's made things.
3: Congressman Collins, appreciate you being with us. I am going to go out on a limb here and guess that Ossoff is getting a lot of help, a lot of dollars specifically from out of state. Do you have some sense of that? And how much of this is, you know, New York, Los Angeles, the big Democrat financial centers are pushing a Democrat candidate in the state of Georgia for people that, you know, I mean, they can't vote there, but they can give a lot of money to his PACs, et cetera.
2: Yeah, he only gets 18% of his money is coming out of Georgia. The rest of it, you're exactly right, is coming out of that far left activist crowd out of California, New York, these real blue states, these pro Hamas, these far left socialists. And they know that if they can feed him the money, and if, God forbid, they get him back in there, then you don't think they won't call that note, dude? And people of the state of Georgia don't think already that him voting not once but three times to let men play in girls' sports, they think that's crazy enough. Just if they were to get him back in there, just see what he would be doing. This guy's already got a voting record that is as far left as it can get. It doesn't represent the state of Georgia. It certainly doesn't represent the values of the people of Georgia. And so we certainly don't need to see what it would be like if they got him back into that seat.

0: radical for representing a state of Georgia. For me, that alone is disqualifying. I hope you got a bunch of ads ready to roll of him endorsing that. Cause I mean, white, black, Asian, Hispanic, I don't know any men in America, really. Certainly not any Georgians that agree with that.
1: Yeah. Yeah. You know, and that's what I said. It's not just once that he voted for it. He did that three times. He not only did that, but he co-sponsored the bill to allow men to use the women's restrooms. This guy's record is so far out of touch. He was the deciding vote on that disastrous Biden administration bill that led to all the inflation, your high prices on your fuel, your gas, your energy, and then turned around and when had the opportunity to correct that with some people call it the Big Beautiful Bill or the Working Families Tax Cut Plan that we put forth under the Trump administration that cut taxes, saves the families thousands of dollars a year, no tax on tips, no tax on overtime, no tax on your Social Security. He voted against that. He was willing to have the largest tax increase in the history of this country put on top of already high prices and inflation in the state of Georgia. So clearly he doesn't understand how to run this place up here, and he's all about the social experiment that they want to push on us.
2: I'm not aware of, Congressman, any time that Ossoff has broken with Democrats on any meaningful issue. I mean, you're in a purple state there in Georgia, and we like to think of it as red, but you know, there's recent Senate races, unfortunately, have indicated otherwise. But the reality, it seems, is that with Ossoff, you get somebody who tries to charm just enough voters to stay in office, but votes along with the left 25 to 30% of the Democrat Party.
1: Oh yeah, yeah. You know, and a good example is that, you know, I've heard people down in South Georgia. Oh, he came down here and talked a good game. He show sounded good, but then he went back up there and voted against the farm bill, which was sitting in the Working Families Tax Cut Plan. So yeah, he'll go talk, tell you whatever you want to hear. But when it gets down to it, you know, you don't have to take my word for it. You don't have to take his word for it. Just look at our voting records. Look at what we've been able to accomplish because he's a one-term U.S. Senator. He's been there almost 6 years. I'm just a one-term congressman. Look at what we've been able to do in the time that we've been up here and who we've actually been delivering for. That tells the story in itself. Not just the fact that I come from a small business background. I've been in trucking all my life. Just a good blue-collar, solid business. This guy's never had a real job in his life. He's never had a real job. He won't ever have to work in his life. And we've got the right story, we've got the right message, and we've got the right voting record that really reflects the state of Georgia. And in November, we'll make sure that we fire John Ossoff. And you're going to have the right U.S. Senator up there to represent the people of the state of Georgia.
0: How can people help if they're listening right now? You're right. If you were to flip this seat, if Democrats were to lose this Georgia Senate seat, as they should, then there's no pathway whatsoever to them taking back control of the Senate. It becomes impossible. How can people help you?
1: Sure, they can help us out. They can go to MikeCollinsGA.com. Help us out financially, help us out, spread the word, get out there on social media and back us up. Talk to folks, you know, people in Georgia. We've been out there, you know, we just got through with a big primary and a runoff. So we've been out there. We're going to continue to stay out on the road, making laps around the state of Georgia. I tell people it's kind of like NASCAR, man. We just out there making laps. And letting people know really what's been going on in Washington, D.C. because so many people are busy. I mean, they've got lives to live and families and jobs and trying to make a living. And so we'll continue to get that message. You know, if you look at all the polling data that's ever been out there, I'm the only candidate that has been either tied with or in the margin of error, John Ossoff. And so we look forward to just pushing that message on out there and getting this thing across the finish line.
0: Amen. He's Mike Collins. It's a big race. It's an important race. Do everything you can, not only in Georgia, but elsewhere to help him get the dub. We appreciate the time, sir. Happy to help out as the campaign continues.
1: Thank you. Good talking to y'all.
0: Thank you. That's Mike Collins in Georgia.

0: that race, a huge one, and they have an open governor's race too. So there's going to be a big decision to be made in Georgia, along with Michigan. I would argue those two states are probably the two most important out there in this midterm when you look at open governor's races and Senate races as well.
1: Looking for normal in a crazy world? Clay and Buck have your back.
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0: The headlines move on, but the heartache and terror do not in different parts of Israel. Iran and its terrorist proxies continue to plan their next attacks on Israel, but Israel's IDF is not only defending their people, but they're also standing on the front lines against terror that threatens their entire region.
3: Even when the news crews leave, the International Fellowship of Christians and Jews remain. Every day they are on the ground providing life-saving aid. Near Israel's border with Lebanon, a Hezbollah drone recently struck the home of Yelena, an 84-year-old Jewish woman living in Israel. Widowed earlier this year and living alone, she was trapped inside by the blast. Thankfully, she was not injured, but she remains displaced. Like you and me, she doesn't want to leave and abandon her home.
0: Join the International Fellowship of Christians and Jews, the IFCJ, in praying for the peace of Jerusalem and for the soldiers, families, and civilians carrying the burden of this fight right now. Visit PrayIFCJ.org. That's PrayIFCJ.org.
4: Saving you money, I'm Hillary Barsky. The old adage, cash is king, no longer seems to ring true as phones take on more of the work of wallets and people rethink how much they still need to carry in cash. 4 in 10 Americans say none of their purchases in a typical week are paid for using cash, according to a survey from the Pew Research Center. Still, those who do carry cash, on average, it's about $67 as of 2021. And if you still like to carry cash, how much should you keep even for emergencies? The Wall Street Journal spoke to financial advisors, executives, and security experts for advice on the best approach. One advisor recommends $30 just to cover small transactions, while many add that paying in cash might help curb overspending, since the emotional impact of spending with bills is greater than paying with a phone or credit card. And if you want to forego cash altogether, financial advisors say you should leave home with no more than 2 or 3 credit cards. Saving you money, Hillary Barsky, Fox News.
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6: The Democratic Socialists of America launching its new platform filled with far-left proposals. It's called Workers Deserve More. Abdul Al-Sayed is a Democratic candidate for Senate in Michigan.
7: It means finally taxing billionaires their wealth so we have the money that we need to invest in the things that we need and deserve in this country.
6: Francesca Hong, a self-identified Democratic Socialist running for governor of Wisconsin, says Republicans are likely to attack with political labels.
8: Whoever the Democratic nominee is, they're going to call Democratic candidates socialists, communists, whatever they need to distract us from the fact that our movement is building working class people power.
6: Democratic socialists have gotten a great deal of attention after the election of Zohran Mamdani to be New York City mayor. Grace Mauser, co-chair of the New York City Democratic Socialist Group, says it's time for mainstream Democrats to welcome them. Mike Emanuel, Fox News.
9: Take a pause.
10: Some cities are more in love with cats than others, and PetSmart Charities is out with their list.
11: The top three cat-loving cities are Lexington, Kentucky, taking the number one spot for its second consecutive year, followed by Mount Juliet, Tennessee, and Spokane, Washington.
10: That's PetSmart's Amy Gilbreth, who says they rank cat-loving cities by the number of cat and kitten adoptions and humans that don't quit when it comes to taking care of cats.
11: We are talking about the pet parents that think that their cat needs a super fun cat tree and products that would fall into the category of over the top and pampering.
10: But there's so much more.
11: Those automated cat toys or those special toppers for meals, the kinds of things that mark you and your city as the kind of place that would do anything for cats.
10: And if you do adopt, don't think of yourself as a crazy cat person. You're really a dedicated feline enthusiast. Take pause. Jill Nato, Fox News. Oh, well.

0: Welcome back in, Clay and Buck. Appreciate all of you hanging out with us. Buck, I haven't gone to see the Odyssey yet, but Elliot Page, a.k.a. Ellen Page, has done, in addition to playing a Greek soldier, by the way, not sure how many Greek soldiers I could have beaten in combat. Ellen Page, very confident that if you gave me a sword to fight against Ellen Page, I would have to be a substantial favorite in that battle, I think.
1: I'd put my money on you, buddy. I'd put my money on you.
0: I appreciate it. Elliot slash Ellen Page has a new nature documentary, and it's important for all of you to understand that animals can be non-binary and gender fluid too. Cut 23.
2: So it's a nature documentary that explores how, you know, what we were taught in biology class in terms of, you know, gender and sex being this really binary thing in nature, men being the dominant, violent, aggressive ones, women being inferior and submissive and what have you. And just none of it's, literally none of it's true. It's a quaint little myth. Nature's so expansive. The gender binary, I mean, it just doesn't exist. I mean, gender, sex, it's a spectrum. And this documentary goes into all of this.
1: I mean, mentally ill blather, I would just point out that this is, don't ever be fooled by this. Don't ever allow this deception to work with any of you. The second they start to talk about, you know, frogs that can shift gender based upon the needs of the species population at that time, or they start to talk about intersex human beings or any of this stuff, that's not what transgenderism is about. That's not what transgenderism is. I think I'm a woman. You have to say I'm a woman. I'll grow out my hair, maybe dye it purple, but I'll grow out my hair and wear women's clothing. And you have to say that I, this new woman, am exactly the same legally, culturally, and socially as a woman who has been a woman her entire life and was born a female, etc. That is transgenderism. It is not, oh, there's a species of ant that can, you know, change its gonads. If no, that has nothing to do with it. Just want to be very, because they'll do this sometimes. They'll be like, what about people who are intersex? Is that why we need to have bathrooms with guys going into girls' bathrooms? Because of the 0.001% of the population that is intersex? No.
0: That is crazy. I wanted you to hear it. I also, Buck, have another crazy take. This was from Congress yesterday. Jasmine Crockett, who is on her way out, she has been defeated. She is not going to be in Congress anymore. We may see her on The View soon. The View, by the way, cost-cutting measures in effect. They are restricting how much money the ladies have for their wardrobes, but Whoopi Goldberg is still being paid, according to the New York Post, mid-seven figures, which would mean what? She's making $5-6 million a year for that awful show. Maybe Jasmine Crockett is going to be auditioning on The View soon. You might think that's crazy. I don't. I think she's going to move into television. Here she says, although she gets stumbling around and she can't really make the argument that she's trying to make, she says, if you watch the World Cup final, which, Buck, was the most watched sporting event on television other than the Super Bowl since the 1994 Winter Olympics, Nancy Kerrigan against Tonya Harding. So this World Cup, other than the Super Bowl, was the most watched sporting event ever. If you found yourself rooting for Argentina, well, you're racist. Cut 16.
3: The World Cup that captured the imaginations of the entire world when they saw all of these people of color that was playing for all these teams. And ultimately, if you recall, the last two teams, it was Argentina and Spain. And it seemed like the vast majority of the world was rooting for Argentina, or actually against Argentina, right? And why was that? Just give me an explanation if you could guess. If you'll just let them finish the answer.
4: Spain had the best team. Maybe that's why they were rooting for them.
3: There's also a racist history that exists.
4: Mr. Breyer.
0: So this is a real congressional hearing. I don't know if you'd heard that yet, Buck. And that is absolutely just utterly unbelievable.
1: A real question for you. if she got a seat on The View, would she be the most cognitively limited member of that table? I don't think so.
0: No, I think she would actually not be awful at it as View standard.
1: I think she'd be pretty good.
0: Yeah.
1: I think she'd be pretty good on The View. I'll be honest with you. I think so. Probably pretty memorable.
0: But think about how crazy this is. Racist? How many racists do you think are big fans of a Latin American soccer team? Do you think the KKK, like when they get together, they're like, oh, make sure we don't miss the Argentina game. I mean, this is all so crazy that you would end up in a position where they would even be attempting to argue this, but this is
1: the culture didn't even
0: of
1: know,
0: identity politics.
1: She didn't even know what she was trying to pretend she thought. She just wanted to say racism.
0: Amen. By the way, speaking of the way to go, go get some Crockett coffee. CrockettCoffee.com right now. Buck is drinking it. We've got a new mushroom blend. We've got light dark, light roast, medium roast, dark roast. 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We're available in the Alamo now. 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
11: That's PetSmart's Amy Gilbreth, who says they rank cat-loving cities by the number of cat and kitten adoptions and humans that don't quit when it comes to taking care of cats.
12: We are talking about the pet parents that think that their cat needs a super fun cat tree and products that would fall into the category of over the top and pampering.
11: But there's so much more.
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